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4: This is bad territory.
5: All is good.
6: So you watch the game. You hunker down for football season. You get hyped for it.
5: Oh yeah, there was some kind of back to school night at my daughter's school last night, and I was like, yeah, honey, I'm not gonna be able to make it.
6: Dude, Are you aware, bro, that the Super Bowl's on Valentine's Day this year?
5: I was not aware.
7: Yeah. Oh yeah,
6: start planning now, dude. Start saving up the goodwill. You know what I mean? We're gonna need it later.
5: Well, you got to have a little, I'll make it up to you.
6: Yeah.
5: Make it up to you.
6: Dude, a fun win last night, though, dude. I'm with you. Like, it's fun, like, when you have questions about any team in any sport. And, like, in baseball, it doesn't happen the same way. Like, you don't get a lot of questions answered immediately because it's one game doesn't mean much. You know, if you sign a big player in game one, he goes 0 for 3 or 0 for 4, you're like, okay, but we got 161 more. Football, you want to see the fruits of your labor, your offseason. And the Niners, like, for all the questions, that was pretty cool to get a lot of it at least answered, partially feeling good coming out of that one.
5: I mean, there was a good answer. I mean, I guess the downside were the two injuries.
6: Yeah.
5: And I haven't looked today and see the, you know, how extreme they are. I don't even know if they announced it yet, but you know, you got your other guys through who were hurt at the end of last year, and man, that defense looked pretty good last night. I mean, I was pretty impressed. And you know, the one thing I was thinking the whole game, well, not the whole game, probably towards the end, was like, the only questions that McVay's going to get is about flying over there the day before.
7: Right.
5: You know? I mean, but it was a pretty dominant win, I felt, last night. And I think right now with baseball season winding down and, you know, don't know how the Warriors are going to be this year, it was a real kind of pick-me-up for Bay Area sports last night.
8: So the Niners, your adopted team, Rich, because I know obviously you played in the Bay Area for so long. I don't know, like, when you started getting invested in Bay Area sports, but like, have the Niners now, since, you know, you came to the Bay Area, been your team, or did you grow up being more of a Giants or Jets guy?
6: Does Phil Simms still have any of your heart, Rich?
5: Yeah. Phil Simms and Jeff Hostetler.
6: Yeah,
5: I was a Giants fan growing up. But you know, after playing out here for a long time and after, honestly, I do a lot of stuff with the Niners, foundation.
8: Okay, nice.
5: In the off season, and I go pour wine at a game or two during the year, up at Levi. I just like the way they kind of run their organization and the people there, and they've always been great to me. So yeah, I've been a Niner fan for years now, and you know, pull for them weekly. And it was fun to sit down last night on a Thursday night, which, you know, not used to doing that too much, and watch them come away with the victory in Australia. So we'll see how they get affected, you know, the next game coming back from Australia.
7: Yeah, right.
6: I'm talking to Rich Aurelia on the Uma Guest Line. It's funny you mention that, like, about the Niners and how they do things and how they operate. Like, they're viewed as a marquee, like, blue chip, like, gold standard, one of the franchises in the NFL. And I know there are teams that aren't viewed that way. And the owners, I mean, they kind of work together in keeping that from coming out. They used to do these polls with players where players would rank franchises for, you know, facilities for players and whatnot. But I imagine there's still some of that in baseball. Like, our player, because the Giants, I've always viewed, at least in the generation that you played and in the Oracle Park era and even into now, still, this is why it's frustrating with the losses the last few years, is I view the Giants as one of those marquee gold standard franchises, and move baseball west with the Dodgers, they're another one of them. But are players aware of that? And you've played in a few organizations. I just wonder about how players view different organizations from within.
5: Yeah, I think it is. I think it's the same in every sport. You know, I mean, the way I compare it is, you know, towards the end of my career, you talk to guys you played with or against, and guys that have played for certain organizations. And I mean, I played with guys that

0: you know, went to the Yankees. And they're like, man, there's nothing like playing for the Yankees. You know, whether you're the first guy on the roster or the 26th guy on the roster. Same to be said for the Giants, you know. And there's teams around baseball that, you know, you're like, oh, yeah, I really don't want to go to that, you know. I really don't want to go to that organization. Yeah. They don't have a good track record or whatever. Right. So, yeah, I think it's the same in every sport. And you just have your teams that are staples of being looked upon as just great organizations. And fortunately, I mean, you know, win or lose right now, the Giants are still looked upon that way as one of those, you know, great organizations to play for.
1: It's funny you mentioned, like, there's organizations that you're like, yeah, I don't want to go play there. I'm always curious because I think baseball is the only sport that has where players sometimes have a no trade clause, but they get only a specific number of teams. You know what I mean? Where guys will get to select, like, oh, I'm not going to those eight teams or those six. And sometimes it's a guy who's international or from Dominican Republic and doesn't want to play in this part of the country. For whatever reason, I just wonder, have you ever talked to anybody who had one of those, but they had a weird reason for not going somewhere? Because I know some guys are bitter and like I don't want to go to that place. They traded me away, or I was drafted by them and they traded me and I went elsewhere and found success. Did you ever have any funny stories around why a guy would have a team on his list?
0: No funny stories, but I mean, I'm sure guys that have played for an organization before and maybe had a kind of a sour or bad breakup with that organization don't want to go back there again. I know I had one.
1: Well, you did.
0: The Giants, my first contract, I think my first 3-year deal. And like whenever I signed it in 2000 or something like that. And I got to pick eight teams,
1: eight.
0: You know, and I pretty much picked the eight teams that I knew had no chance of winning. That's how I did it. I mean, I at the time I didn't want to go to Kansas City. I didn't want to go to Pittsburgh. I didn't want to go, you know, wherever, Tampa, you know, it was just, that's how I did it because, you know, I guess it's all based on individual too. I mean, cause I just wanted to win, you know, I mean, you could play anywhere and put up numbers anywhere, you know, dependent upon how committed you are as a professional and how hard you work. But I wanted to be part of a winning team. So that's how I kind of weeded out the eight teams that I didn't want to go to.
2: Talking to Rich Aurelia on the UMA guest line. So then Giants get their first sweep of the season. You know, good comeback victory on Wednesday, down 6-1 in the eighth inning. Logan Webb talked about it on Monday. This team is fighting more. Is it starting to feel like the guys with an experience are getting more comfortable and learning how to win at the major league level, Rich?
0: I think so. I just think now we're seeing some of the younger guys play a little more consistently. You know, I really like what I've seen out of Turner Hill. Again, he reminds me of a Joe Panik / Billy Miller type kind of player. Jonah Cox, and I've said this before, like I just like what the speed element gives the offense. You know, I mean, the other day,
1: comeback,
0: he hit like a 0-2 or 1-2 little dribbler to shortstop, and he beat it out. And that's what, you know, keyed the whole inning, basically. So I like what I'm seeing out of some of the young players and some of the young pitchers too. I mean, Molina and Perdomo have looked pretty good. And, you know, a month ago, if you said those guys would be in your rotation, you'd be like, who are those guys? What are you talking about? But they've done pretty well. And I feel like, I don't want to say they have a chip on their shoulder, but they're playing a little more aggressive. And I think that's a younger style of baseball, which is why I think Tony was brought in here to manage that way and to kind of manage that type of team. Yeah, you're going to have growing pains. I mean, they came back in that game the other day. I want to say they had three errors, if I'm remembering correctly, and they messed up another rundown.
1: Yeah.
0: And, but, you know, they clawed their way back in the eighth and ended up winning that game. So I think as a fan of the team, I don't know if I could say, hey, let's go out next year and think they're going to make the playoffs. But I think you're getting a good base moving forward with some of these young guys to see what they can do now and how they can contribute next year to the growth of this team and this organization into a different, you know, time now.
1: Richard Ray, the voice you hear on the UMA guest line, he joins us each and every week talking Giants baseball. Pregame tonight, 6:15 for a 7:15 first pitch for a start of a 3-game series against the Padres. Rich, always fun to talk to you, man. Appreciate the time. Enjoy Sunday football, man.
0: Hey, man, I'll be locked in, guys. I'll talk to you guys later.
1: All right, that's good. Thanks, Rich. Richie really joins us each and every week. That's hilarious that he had his daughter's back to school night. He's like, yeah, sorry. He's like a Niner.
2: I'm not doing that.
1: Dude, that's a Niner fan.
2: Oh, yeah.
1: He's like, no, I'm not. I have to watch the Niner game.
2: Oh, yeah. I mean.
1: Get on him.
2: It sounds like Rich is like a fan of all sports. I'm sure.
1: I love that. Yeah, JT's like that. I haven't heard from JT Snow, but he's working, too.
2: No, absolutely. Games. Yeah, how did JT flip out his Rams last night?
1: I didn't say anything because he's managing games now, too.
2: Yeah, like
1: now
2: of course.
1: He's out with the Modesto Roadsters. So I haven't talked to him about it.
2: Right.
1: Used to be like, I was actually surprised I didn't hear from him because mostly when the Niners play the Rams, like before every game, I get a text from JT Snow. He's like, going to wipe the floor with you.
2: Yeah.
1: Like, screw you, bro. He's like, F you, F the Niners.
2: No, but dude, I remember
1: and
2: him.
1: I'm like, hey, his dad played for the Rams. Yeah, so.
2: Of course. And I remember last year when the Niners beat the Rams at SoFi, he went on a Twitter tirade on Sean McVay. Like, that's the worst play calling I've ever seen in my life.
1: Yeah, he was unhappy.
2: Yeah, he's a fan, man.
1: We'll see if he has an update on that after yesterday's game.
2: Right.
1: Because yesterday, pretty bad play calling.
2: I would say so.
1: All right, we got some stuff we got to get to just on the heels of talking to Rich Aurelia about the San Francisco Giants. I got to get you a dugout health report.
2: Okay.
1: Sponsored by Kaiser Permanente. There's more on this. Learn more about what Kaiser Permanente can do for you at kp.org. So let me get you a brief health report here. The one thing I do want, I meant to ask Richie, and I don't think it lined up time-wise, or he didn't play enough games. I wondered if he ever played against Dion.
2: Ooh.
1: Because Dion, so Richie, I think, came up in 96. Mm-hmm. I have to look exactly. I think Richie came up officially in 96. I could have been like part of 95 too. We'd have to go back and look.
2: I think it was 95. I want to sit down my head.
1: Okay, so maybe it was 95. But then Dion, like, he had a few years where he didn't play baseball and only played football.
2: Right.
1: But then he came back with like the Reds at one point and played like a handful of games.
2: 95 with the San Francisco Giants.
1: Yeah, so I wonder if Richie played. Well, I didn't even know if he played with him or against him.
2: Let me see.
1: See if Richie played alongside him. Anyway, I'll get you this dugout health report sponsored by Kaiser Permanente. Learn more about what Kaiser Permanente can do for you at kp.org. The one guy I think everybody's been kind of wanting to see, if you're waiting to see somebody who the Giants acquired we haven't gotten to look at yet, is Marcelo Meyer, acquired at the trade deadline for Eric Miller. Marcelo Meyer is still dealing with that bone stress reaction. There's only, 15 games left? Is that where we are?
2: I believe so.
1: 3, 6, 9, 12. Yeah, we're at 15 games remaining this season. The Giants, with one more win, will avoid the dreaded 100-loss season.
2: Hey.
1: Marcelo Meyer, they keep saying, continuing to ramp up. He hit on the field the other day, but he keeps like ramping up and then getting shut back down, which might just mean maybe it's better waiting for next year. Also, Victor Barakoto, he began a rehab assignment in AAA Sacramento this past weekend. And that is your Dugout Health Report, sponsored by Kaiser Permanente.
2: Deion Sanders was on the 1995 Giants. He played in 52 games, so I'm assuming that him and Richie must have been teammates.
1: So did you look at was Richie on the 95 Giants?
2: Yes, he was.
1: How many games did Rich play?
2: Let me look at that real quick. Oh, 9 games.
1: Yeah, so I think he came up at the end of 95.
2: Okay, all right.
1: So at the end of 95.
2: Well, maybe not that. So then Deion was
1: probably gone.
2: Yeah. Playing for the Cowboys that year.
1: It'd be funny if Richie got called up and he's like, I'm going up. And they're like, yeah, Deion has to go play Atlanta.
2: But you know what? I mean,
1: he's like, yeah, he's playing in Dallas this weekend.
2: I'll look it up this weekend because Deion, there was a whole contract dispute with the 49ers. Of course, he signed a 1-year deal with the Niners.
1: 94.
2: And then, you know, just played baseball, held out, and then signed with the Cowboys during the season. So it might be where he was playing baseball games to buy some time and then play for the Cowboys.
1: What do you mean buying time? Like until the season started?
2: Until he got the contract he wanted.
1: Yeah, because that's the way they'd hold it over.
2: Yes.
1: Yeah, I'll just go do this.
2: Yep.
1: Bo Jackson was gone by then. He was too early.
2: Yeah,
1: Richie
2: yeah,
1: wouldn't have played
2: yeah,
1: against
2: yeah,
1: Bo.
2: No, he was
1: freak
2: done.
1: Dude that was Bo Jackson. All right, we still got a couple more guests coming your way. Larry Kruger joins us at 5:50. Susan Slusser at 5:30. We'll talk a little bit more Giants baseball with Susan when we come on back. A sound soiree featuring Kyle Shanahan, Sean McVay, Mike Evans, and George Kittle from the postgame. A little Niner sound soiree. Also, I just got a text from Guy Haberman. They've landed. They're back.
2: Oh,
1: Niners are back in the Bay Area. Also, because I told Danny I would do it. So much stuff, dude. So much paper. So many paperwork things I got to do.
2: Come on, Dan.
1: We're giving away those two tickets. This is your cue to call. Caller 10 right now is going to win two tickets to go see the San Jose Earthquakes against LAFC at Levi's Stadium on September 19th. The prize is furnished by the Earthquakes. The rules are at thesportsleader.com. Caller 10 right now, 415-896. KNBR wins two tickets to go see the Quakes and the LAFC at Levi's Stadium on the 19th and celebrate the birthday of
2: Jeremy Irons.
1: Well, then Gio Gonzalez, the former A's lefty. As you well remember.
2: Forgot about that.
1: All right, we'll take a quick break. When we come on back, your Niner sound soiree, then Susan and Krug and Giants pregame, only here on The Sports Leader.
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21: for your home and business. You found dirty work with Adam Copeland and Derek Papa, where no job is too dirty on KNBR, the sports leader.
1: Dirty work on a Friday evening. Adam Copeland, Deepak, Danny Dunn with you. A fun Friday.
22: Oh yeah,
1: I love doing shows in football season's a lot of fun. It's even more fun when you win a game on a Thursday night to open the season.
22: Yeah.
1: And like I said earlier, I really do feel as though this win, and I'd have to look back at the previous year's schedules, but I can't remember a win that made me feel as good about where this team was going. Maybe 2023 in Pittsburgh.
22: Yeah, that's what I said.
1: But it was, part of it was, for my hype, was fool's gold, because I was like, dude, Andre Jackson had 3 sacks.
22: Oh, yeah.
1: And then I never saw him again.
22: And he fell off the face of the earth.
1: Yeah, that was it. So, like, and again, they went to the Super Bowl that year.
22: Yeah.
1: So the hype was warranted.
22: But Pittsburgh was a pretty good defense.
1: Yeah, and McCaffrey had that gash. It a 60-yard touchdown?
22: It was impressive. They were playing like Kenny Pickett that day. True. But it's still the Pittsburgh Steelers defense.
1: It was more about how they operated. Right.
22: Yes.
1: This one, I think, genuinely, I feel more excited about. And I know recency bias is a disease.
22: Yeah.
1: But I can't imagine why I would feel like there was more unknown about this team.
22: Right.
1: That team was going into the season healthy.
22: Oh, yeah.
1: We were just like, dude, Bosa, sign.
22: Well, the biggest unknown was, how was Brock Purdy going to look with that UCL tear?
1: Right. And he came back. Well, and he'd also...
22: opening drive touchdown, boom, to Brent Ayuk.
1: Here's the thing, too. We'd also already seen him in the preseason.
22: Right.
1: And he looked pretty good in the preseason. Went down, took that hit, popped back up.
22: This is actually coming back to me. Remember Patrick Peterson talking a ton of smack going into that game? Be like, Brock Purdy's nothing, man.
1: Into the...
22: The Pittsburgh Steelers, the Pittsburgh game, 49ers game.
1: Yeah.
22: He's just talking ass to Brock Purdy.
1: Like, have we heard from him since?
22: I think he hosts a podcast, but I don't know. All these guys do now.
1: I would imagine so.
22: Yeah.
1: Yeah. Join the club. No, but that's what I mean. It's about like how this game made me feel. And I think the other part of it is, well, it's multifaceted. It was against the Rams.
22: Yeah.
1: And it's not just that it was a division opponent. Like, it wouldn't have felt nearly as good if this was against Arizona.
22: Of course not.
1: Right? Because you're like, yeah, you're supposed to do that.
22: Right.
1: This is one where you're feeling like it's a litmus test game. Immediately against a team that's picked to win the Super Bowl and that added a ton of firepower this year.
22: Dude, if we were doing college football rankings, obviously the LA Rams would be number one and the 49ers would be like 5-6, and they went in and beat their ass.
1: Yeah. Yeah,
22: so
1: badly.
22: Yes, take pride in that. Like, we'll see what happens later on the season, but like, it was a huge, huge litmus test for the 49ers, and they They passed the flying colors, man. It was impressive.
1: And the other part of it was how they executed in different areas of the game, both defensively and offensively. But really, it was about, in my mind, the sigh of relief that, okay, Nick Bosa looked pretty damn good. And he didn't play the full load of snaps he's going to play.
22: Right.
1: And he was pretty good in the run game. I do have some questions about the run defense. We can get to more of that. Fred Warner, bro. Like, if I had, like, apologized to anybody, I'd be like, why did I forget the impact you were going to have immediately? Like, why? And I didn't really ever doubt it. I just, like, in my mind, I forget how different the defense can look when he's the true best player defense, true best player and difference maker on that side of the ball.
22: Yeah.
1: I mean, he was the best defensive player is the best defensive player on the Niners defense.
22: Yeah. I totally forgot his impact in the past defense. We saw so much a year ago
1: psychological
22: where.
1: Psychological, too,
22: man. Well, yeah. Like, I'm thinking like Matthew Stafford carving up Tatum Bethune. Like, it's much different.
1: Devondre Campbell a couple of years ago, when you know you can find a spot, they're good at exploiting that. But if Fred's there, it's harder to do. And Greenlaw there, too.
22: Andre Greenlaw.
1: That's respect.
22: Now, a year ago in that game against the 49ers where the Niners won, Matthew Stafford did still have a fantastic game.
1: Yeah.
22: But yesterday, it might have been the jet lag. It might have been just age. But Matthew Stafford was off. No excuses, though. The Niners were the better team, hands down.
1: What about Kelly Stafford felt about the Niner fans taking over the stadium?
22: She wasn't going over there. Or she might have been. I don't know.
1: I don't know. I don't need to hear. I don't want to hear about it.
22: I don't really care.
1: I don't really care.
22: Sleep mattress.
1: But it's the NFL, so it's a story. Why don't we do a little sound soiree?
22: Let's do it.
1: All right. A 49ers Rams based sound soiree.
0: This is
2: Dirty Work.
0: Sound soiree.
5: No, I've whipped up this nasty little soiree.
0: The best sounds you might have missed.
23: Soiree, what?
5: Soiree, honey. I think that means party.
0: On the Sports
1: Leader. Sound soiree for Friday, September 11th. Never forget, 2026. Adam Copeland, D-Pop, Danny Dunn hanging out with you. Giants pregame at 6:15. We still got some guests and some Niner talk to do. So let's get into the sound soiree here.
22: Alrighty.
1: Here's Kyle Shanahan. This is after the game.
22: Yes.
1: Niners going to win. They're talking to Kyle about wrapping this trip up, and the Niners are back. They've landed back in the U.S.
22: They're home.
1: Found out, by the way, yesterday from Matt Maiocco. Do you know? You probably do, because this is something that I'm sure Greg Papa knows.
22: By the way, props to Matt Maiocco. The hat he was wearing, the Peaky Blinders hat.
1: Yeah, dude, I was into that.
22: He was looking good.
1: I was liking that, dude. I like Matt in that little newsboy cap. Extra, extra. Read all about it.
22: Newsies.
1: Matt Mayoko's 49er takes. Get them all here. anyway, he was. He told us on the pregame show, and I didn't know this, and Matt said he had just found this out himself when the Niners played in Mexico City in 2022.
22: Uh-huh.
1: When both teams after the game go to the airport.
22: Yeah.
1: They're usually there at the same time.
22: Oh.
1: Not like sitting next to each other in the terminal.
22: Which
1: would be funny.
22: That'd be hilarious. It's like when in the bubble when Donovan Mitchell said what's up to Jamal Murray. He's like, man, that game we just had.
1: Oh, yeah, dude, in the COVID bubble.
22: Yeah.
1: They both go for 50 in a playoff game. Donovan Mitchell's walking back. Man. And they look like they're in high school. They're wearing like sweats and backpacks and he's sitting on a little lunch table.
22: Yeah. He's like, you want to get something to eat together?
1: Yeah, like play a game and then hang out. Anyway, so they both go to the airport after the games. The team who is technically the home team.
22: The Rams, yeah.
1: And in that case, in 22, it was Arizona against the Niners.
22: Right.
1: Whoever's the home team gets to leave first.
22: Oh.
1: Like off of the charters. So
22: I'm sure the Rams want to get the hell out of there.
1: Well, they both did, but you both get to the airport, and because you're the home team, you get to fly out first.
22: Are you serious?
1: Even I was like, the NFL implemented this rule.
22: I guess that's the one advantage the Rams had.
1: You're the home team, so you get to get home before the other team.
22: All right.
1: Or you get to leave your way home before the other team.
22: Good for them.
1: So the Niners get to the tarmac last night, like the Rams, like whatever. I don't know how long you have to wait. It's probably not all that big a deal.
22: We're going first.
1: But isn't that a funny technicality?
22: Yeah, I never knew that.
1: So the Niners will exercise that in Mexico City when they play their
22: Minnesota Vikings. Yeah.
1: That's a home game for them.
22: Yes,
1: right?
22: It is. Yes.
1: Technically a home game. So Kyle Shanahan, after the game last night, they asked if he wants to come back to Australia.
24: I would. It was cool. I'd like to come back when I'm not working, though. Enjoy it a little bit more. People seemed awesome. Seemed like a fun place. And just, it's tough to have fun when you're working all week, but maybe next time. What's that? To play? I like 17 home games in San Francisco. Nothing against Australia. I just don't like to travel.
22: There you go. The right answer.
1: Good answer.
22: Political answer.
1: Well, it's also honest. Yeah. He's like, if I could play all 17 at home, that'd be the best. I don't want to have to do anything or change any plans. These are the things that a coach has to worry about that are not about football.
22: Yeah.
1: But it's how do I get the best football out of my guys so I have to manage their bodies and their minds and their sleep and stuff as well. This is the human element that comes into playing a gladiator game like this that he's got to account for. And he had to do it on a bigger scale than he's ever had to.
22: No, I mean, he handled it well.
1: That's an accomplishment.
22: He handled it well, you know, for a good deal of time. He was upset about it, but he said, once I get to training camp, I'm not going to complain anymore. They handle business.
1: Yeah, that's funny. Like, he doesn't ever want to play on the road. It's interesting, too. The Niners, and I didn't even think about this till yesterday, it's only the second international game they've played with Shanahan. The first was 2022 in Mexico City.
22: That's it?
1: Yeah. So in 10 years, he's gotten off pretty good.
22: I would say so.
1: That's a pretty fortunate. And I know you're a marquee franchise and have had success, but what's your name? It was the Bucks with Tom Brady were going to like Germany.
22: Now, I remember
1: you
22: know that.
1: You had the Chiefs and Pat Mahomes were in Brazil. I think the Eagles have gone to Brazil.
22: Was this Sean McVay's like fourth international game?
1: This was his fourth. He would have tied. This is a dumb note. He would have tied Doug Peterson for most international wins by a coach. Doug Peterson 4-0. McVay was 3-0 going
22: in. Super Bowl winning head coach, Doug Peterson.
1: Super Bowl winning head coach, Sean McVay.
22: Yeah.
1: He doesn't have a statue, though, outside of Philly like
22: no,
1: Peterson
22: does. No, he
1: does
22: not. How about that? Nick Foles and Doug Peterson.
1: They have a statue of them calling the Philly special, and then they fired him.
22: Legends. They're considered like Philadelphia Eagles legends, and then boom, they're gone.
1: He was gone like a year later, a year and a half later.
22: Carson Wentz didn't outlast both of them, but pretty damn near close.
1: His career has, but he was, because he got hurt that year, and then Foles came in.
22: Right.
1: I mean, Wentz was never the same.
22: No.
1: That's a tough deal.
22: It is a tough deal.
1: Man, he and Derek Carr were the two guys I'm like, man, these guys are on a trajectory.
22: Yeah.
1: And Carr was older than him.
22: Yes.
1: But
22: how about Jared Goff, you know, being a starter longer than Carson Wentz? I never would imagine that back in the 2016 NFL draft.
1: I got to tell you, man, you said it to me yesterday, and if anybody hasn't seen it, they do these Netflix Untold documentaries. They're like an hour and a half.
22: Yeah.
1: So like about 2 hours, maybe less than 2 hours. And they're just like sort of one-off documentaries. That's where the Johnny Manziel one came from. They did a Vince Young one.
22: Yes.
1: And you watched it?
22: I
1: watched it. Jeff Fisher, man, I don't...
22: He comes across...
1: I'm kind of surprised he was always...
22: Very curmudgeon.
1: Yeah, well, not just that. I'm like, dude, he didn't seem to have faith in a lot of his guys.
22: No.
1: And like, I get it. So different guys coach in a different way.
22: But he wanted Goff. He never wanted Vince Young.
1: He wanted Goff, but they didn't get the most out of Goff. They didn't develop Goff enough.
22: No, because Sean McVay's on a quarterback whisperer. So he would get like, I don't know.
1: Sorry, you mean Fisher.
22: Yeah, Jeff Fisher. But yeah, like he was just not.
1: But the thing is, he had Vince Young. And I know Vince Young had other problems.
22: Yeah.
1: And other attitude things like that. But also Fisher, they didn't develop him.
22: No.
1: So, at all.
22: Yeah, like that documentary, well done, but also same thing with Johnny Manziel documentary. It's like, have they changed? Vince Young,
1: kind of in the middle of this story still. Like Vince Young's like, I'm not over this, and I'm not okay. He like got all his money stolen.
22: He kind of makes excuses for the way he acted in Tennessee. At the same time, he did acknowledge he wrote a letter to Jeff Fisher. Jeff Fisher comes across like, I don't want anything to do with Vince Young anymore.
1: But they asked Fisher, they're like, how come you didn't write him back with a letter?
22: He misspelled my name.
1: So. Maybe I should have. That's what he says. Yeah. That's it. Let's move on to the soiree here. Sean McVay, dude. Everybody's favorite guy today. I'm happy for Sean today. I'm thrilled he made the decision he made. Coached the way he coached last night. My favorite NFL cartoon coach. He's not blaming travel plans for the L.
2: You know, I'm not. I don't believe that. That's why we didn't play well enough. I really don't. And I can listen. I'm more than comfortable with. Hey, that's something that I'll always make decisions that I think are best for the football team. It's easy in hindsight to be able to say it was a miss. But those are responsibilities that you know I'll take. And then you try to be able to look at it. I'll always look at myself inside out and figure out where I can improve. Gary, today was really just not good enough in terms of feeling the flow of the game. Being able to give ourselves an opportunity to snatch some momentum when there was opportunities. Didn't think we communicated very well on both sides of the football. We obviously weren't very efficient in the kicking game either. And so they outplayed us in every phase. They deserved the win. I think that's really what it boils down to. And sometimes sports can have days like that. And like I said, this will only define us if we allow it to. And I'm looking forward to leaning in, going back to work. And today was humbling, but sometimes life can do that to you. And we got a lot of football left, and we're not going to allow this one game to do anything other than help us learn and grow.
1: Oh, my goodness.
22: You know, I like going inside out of myself, kind of like the movie Inside Out. You got joy, you got anger, you got sadness. Dude, and today, I'm angry.
1: He talked. It's like one long run-on sentence.
22: Yeah.
1: By the way, it's not like incoherent. It's just, that's hysterical because he went through everything that went wrong.
22: Yeah.
1: But the question was like, do you think travel was part of it? Nobody said, do you blame travel for the L? He was like, we're not going to blame it for the L. And he rambles through everything that went wrong within the game.
22: Mm-hmm.
1: But then doesn't, but was travel a factor in any of that? Like, that's the thing is he won't blame it. But then he says, I've got to take responsibility for everything. I got to look inside. That's what life's all about. How come you can't just say, like, yeah, maybe if we got a chance to do it differently, we'd do it differently. Like, you can't admit any fault. You can't say, like, maybe
2: figure
1: this is...
2: Figure out where I can improve, Gary.
1: Yeah, you could improve. Like, I don't know. Everybody thought this was insane, right?
22: Yeah.
1: And anybody who is in support of it, and I said to you a couple of weeks ago, I'm like, I kind of like it because it's mad scientist.
22: Yeah.
1: If it works, you're
22: it's
1: like...
22: It's crazy enough to work.
1: Yeah, if it works, you're like evil genius. And then it didn't work, and we're like, oh, okay, so everything worked.
22: But you know what?
1: Exactly the way we kind of thought it would. Again, I don't think it's the reason they lost
22: either. It's not.
1: But I do think it could have played a role, and I think the Niners are their Achilles heel. I think especially if they're operating like
22: we this. Have enough evidence to see Kyle Shanahan beat this team consistently.
1: And now it's Raheem too. Yes. I'm gonna add that.
22: Yeah, of course. So yes, did the Rams look lethargic? Yeah, of course. But at the same time, I'm giving a lot of credit to the 49ers what they did last night. Even if the Rams won last night, I'm not gonna put a lot of stock into the travel. At the end of the day, it's the players making the plays, the coaches calling the plays. So yeah, this will be a narrative. But honestly, it's not about that. It's about Kyle Shanahan and the 49ers being more prepared than Sean McVay was.
1: Adam Copeland, D-Pop, Danny Dunn with you on a Friday afternoon. We got to take a quick break. Giants pregame at 6:15 tonight. Susan Slusser covers the Giants for the Chronicle. We'll talk a few minutes of Giants ball with her before we catch up with Larry Kruger for more Niner football talk coming your way at 5:50.
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1: Dirty Work on a Friday afternoon. Adam Copeland, Derek Papa hanging out with you. Susan Slesser covers the Giants for the San Francisco Chronicle. She joins us each and every week, like she does right now. She's sponsored by Surfside. It's not a seltzer. It's Surfside, proud partner of the Giants. Susan, how are you on a Friday?
22: Hey, Susan.
4: I'm great. How are you guys?
1: We're doing well. Good to talk to you. I was looking at the, I know it's not something I should be doing, but I was looking at the Giants record. And I they're at 62. Like, I think there's something to not losing 100 games. And I am pretty impressed with where they've come in the last couple of weeks in terms of just the quality of play. And it's not even so much about the development, but seeing guys like Bryce Eldridge continue to perform at a higher level than he had earlier this year. I don't think anybody wants to hang 100 up there. So it's they're one win away from avoiding that in the last 3 weeks.
4: Yeah, I kind of care a little bit less about like the numbers and more about getting guys experience and sorting through your options for next year and figuring out who's going to be here, who's not going to be here. Lots of decisions coming up, and most important, improvement. You know, our individual guys, especially the young guys, showing improvement. Is Tony Vitello showing improvement? Is, you know, like, it's everybody kind of working in the same direction. The wins and losses at this point to me don't matter that much, but I think if you talk to most players, they would say, like, yeah, nobody wants to be part of a 100 loss team. It's such an easy tag. Yeah. That's the thing. It's kind of a lazy, simple tag that says you're a bad team. And it's not always necessarily the case.
1: I've been known to be a bit lazy and simple, but I just want to avoid it. I'm more of a fan. Aren't we all? Just like, I don't want to see that. I don't need that. Hasn't happened in my life. I don't want it, you know?
22: Well, yes, the wins and losses don't matter at this point. Having said that, Wednesday was impressive to come back down 6-1 in the eighth inning. Rafael Devers had his first rest day in 309 games, and there was an opportunity for him to pinch it in the game in the eighth. But how impressive was it to see their comeback without Rafael Devers in the lineup?
4: I kind of loved all of that. It was the kids leading the way essentially most of that game.
1: Yeah.
4: And it showed in the results too. You know, Tug Wilkinson gets his first win. Trent Harris gets his first save. The rookie started off that rally. That was really fun. And the fact that, you know, Vitello has every possibility to go to Devers in that inning. And certainly you would think when Shea Whitcomb comes up, okay, here's the perfect opportunity.
1: Yes.
4: And he leaves Whitcomb in, and Whitcomb comes through. Now, he's not a guy who's necessarily even in their plans for next year. You know, they're pretty well set at third base once Schmidt's back, Chapman's back, and they've got Christian Koss available to play third. But he is playing for every other team, right? You know, at this point, also auditioning because he's probably not in the Giants' plans. This stuff is all great, and I think these are the things that people should kind of be noticing right now. They're actually playing well, and there's some fun young guys. Not everybody's going to be with the team next year, but right now they are, and they might be, you know, that might be somebody that suddenly is showing up in a big moment for another team next year, and you can go like, oh, that was that guy.
1: Susan Slesser joins us on the UMA guest line. I'm glad you brought up what Tony did there, because I was at the game, and I was like, why isn't he going to Devers? How come no Devers here? I mean, you're trying to, like, and he said, you know, you're trying to win ball games, and he's even said it at points this year, you know, beyond where they were kind of out of it. And we're like, well, is that the most important thing right now? But I also then try to remember, like, this is development for Tony Vitello, too.
4: Yep.
1: I mean, how about, who did he go to, I think you just mentioned, out of the bullpen there, where he's warming up with a five-run deficit in the eighth inning. I can't remember who came in that moment.
4: Trent Harris.
1: Trent Harris, right. And so he's down five. You'd think, okay, it's a mop-up role. He comes in and he's asked to pitch for a save. Chung Hu Lee was like the vet in the middle of that thing, which was kind of funny. Was the consecutive games played for Devers important to him?
4: He hasn't really talked to us the last week. Not just, you know, I'm not talking to the media kind of situation. Just, I think he did a lot of talking on the last road trip. So, look, it didn't sound like Vitello had to talk him out hugely at his coming out of it. He does not like coming out of the lineup. He certainly is a guy who posts every day. I love that, but I don't think he obviously didn't say anything strongly enough to be in there or to get a pinch hit.
1: Yeah, it's just so unique. I mean, he played 163, I think, last year, because he played every game with Boston, then came over here. You were covering the A's when Tejada was in the middle. He had a really long streak. I think he's like top five or six all time. I think he was still going when he left the A's, right?
4: Yeah, Yeah, he was. I can't remember exactly what it was.
1: It's like 1,100 games or something,
4: It is. It's really impressive. The big league season is just absolutely grueling. There are so few days off. And a lot of time your day off is spent, you know, traveling from one side of the country to another. That's not a day off. That could be, leave you as tired as anything else. So it is not necessarily an easy lifestyle, nor it's the hardest of the schedules. You know, you might not be getting pounded on like you are in pro football. And, you know, the cardio is not as much as it might be in hockey or the NBA. But from a sheer every day, every night, and, you know, throw in all the preparations before the games, too. They do not. It's not like running like, you know, a couple drills and you know, doing layups. It's pretty extensive preparation every day, too.
22: A couple more minutes with Susan Slusser on the UMA guest line. How weird is it going to be? To see Robbie Ray pitch tonight, Oracle Park, in a Padres uniform?
4: Well, maybe not necessarily as weird as it would be if he'd been like a lifelong Giant, but still pretty weird. You know, it does seem like we just saw him. He was, you know, in a fairly brief couple of years here, he was so good, you know, in an all-star appearance last year, and a leader in the clubhouse, definitely a leader of the pitching staff, did some great work here, and just a fantastic guy. So I think everybody's going to be happy to see him, not necessarily happy to oppose him, I think.
1: Susan, enjoy the game tonight. We will talk to you next week. Thanks so much.
22: Thanks, Susan.
4: Fantastic. Thanks, guys.
1: Good stuff there from Susan Slusser, covers the Giants for the San Francisco Chronicle. All right, we got to get back into some football talk before we get over to Giants pregame in about a half hour. 6:15 pregame. Robbie Ray is pitching tonight.
22: Yes, he is.
1: The Padres, a 3.39 ERA. Anthony Molina gets the ball for the Giants. He's 3-0 with a 2.79 ERA. And the Giants, 3-0 on the homestand. I don't think they have a four-game win streak this year yet.
22: Do not believe so.
1: That ends now. If I get
22: anything. Yeah, you're calling it? You're booking it?
1: Book it. Do you want to make that bet on this too? Bet? No?
22: I'm okay.
1: You don't want to bet against the Giants? You're too big a fan.
22: You know my loyalty.
1: Come on, man.
22: Come on now.
1: Hey, dude, our guy Edgar in New Jersey hyped on the Niners. You got any of that sound, Danny, from Edgar? I'm sorry to put you on the spot there, bro.
6: That guy. Man, good stuff.
22: Good stuff.
1: Hey now. He called us one time, and his buddy was in the background of the call.
22: Yep.
1: His buddy was like, was he a Cowboy fan or a New York Giants fan? Or
22: I can't recall.
1: He was arguing with him from the back of the car. Was he? He's like, you over here talking, man. I told him,
6: Come on now.
1: I love Edgar, man. All right, Larry Krueger. I don't even know what we call him. He's probably been potting since the game ended.
22: Oh, I would
1: say
22: so.
1: He's probably been live on YouTube since the game ended.
22: Yeah.
1: And then he'll jump off of that and he'll join us next. Krueger joins us talking Niner football a day after the Niners have beaten the LA Rams 27-7. How differently does he view the NFC West after that one? We'll do it next with Krug and then Giants at 6:15.
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3: What?
2: Well, it's Dirty Work on a Friday. I can't believe that.
3: Yeah.
2: Niners get a win 27-7. We're coming on, and Danny in my ear goes, you got the Krug sponsor?
3: What?
2: I thought he was kidding.
3: Oh, nice.
2: It's a surprise to me, too. 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I'm a Friedman's guy. I'll be out there on the 24th, I think it is.
3: Sounds like I'll be out there the 26th.
2: How about that, dude? Yeah. 25th. Or maybe it's the 25th for me, then 26th.
3: But this is about Krug.
2: Oh, yeah. Sorry. Krug's here. What up, dude? What's going on, Krug? How are you, man?
4: Come out and get yourself a fridge.
2: Get
4: out here and get yourself an appliance, man. I'll be out here. No, Friedman's, perhaps the greatest showroom in the country.
2: You've been, right? Have you been, Krug?
4: I have been.
2: I was trying to explain it to Derek.
4: I've never been to Australia, yeah. But I have been to Friedman's.
2: Yeah, Friedman's is incredible. Like barbecues out there. Like I'm talking, they do their sale event. It's like you've got all these people setting up all the equipment that actually does work, the live working vignettes.
3: I've heard about it.
2: As Greg's always
4: bring the wife. Yeah. Bring the wife. I think TJ Maxx or Marshall's might be next door.
2: You're right,
4: you say, hey, I'm going to check out some grills. Why don't you go hunt for some bargain belts or something?
3: There you go. I'll get a wife and I'll do that.
2: Yeah, Derek, as soon as you get a wife, dude, we'll see you at Friedman's.
4: Pick up a wife.
2: Pick you up
4: a little more costly, of course.
2: Step one, get a wife. Step two, make sure she likes TJ Maxx.
3: That's true.
2: All right, Krug.
4: Get a loan. Yeah, get a wife, get a loan, then go.
2: We've kind of been, I don't know if gushing is the right word. I've been really excited about the win from last night. The more I kind of pour over it, like there are some things I want to talk to you about on sort of the nitty gritty level and things that we probably don't want to see continue. But like about 24 hours removed from kickoff yesterday, how different are you feeling about the Niners than what you thought coming in? Just what did yesterday do for you and your mindset?
4: Well, I mean, it was really encouraging. One, because the question of where is the pass rush going to come from was kind of like an open-ended question. I thought Nick Bosa's performance last night was amazing. I mean, considering he didn't practice, didn't know preseason, no nothing. I'm out there every day. He's basically running on the side. He was spectacular. He was fantastic. So, and then Raheem Morris, Raheem Morris is very positive, and he's also a great defensive backfield coach. And the Niners have all these young DBs that everybody's frustrated with because they had no pass rush and they didn't develop the way that people wanted them to. So it's like, damn this Darrell Luter. Of course, he's not there anymore. But it's like all the Jair Brown can't play, Mustafa can't play, Siegel can't play, Stout can't play. These guys all can't play. Why? Because you have no pass rush. Well, guess what? I mean, they all looked really good yesterday. Stout looked good. I thought the DB play was really, really solid.
3: Yeah,
4: we can definitely say that they got a little bit more pressure on Stafford than we thought, but there were times where Stafford had time to throw and couldn't find anybody. I'm reviewing the game right now. I'm about through three quarters, and it's like there were more than a few plays where Stafford got to survey the field, look for Puka, look for Adams. They're in the pattern, and he's not pulling the trigger, and it's because the coverage was really, really good.
3: And also, I mean, if you forgot that Fred Warner is the best linebacker in football, your memory comes back quickly last night. What did his presence bring to the defense last night? His ability to cover the tight ends and the flat, and also his coverage on Puka Nacua from the jump. What did Fred Warner bring back to this defense last night, Krug?
4: I mean, he's just a lion out there. He's just courageous. I mean, what he's doing right now, though, reminds me a little bit of what D. Ford mastered at the end of his career, the strip sack, and now he's got the punch out. And, you know, he punched out two yesterday, and one of them they got. So, I mean, he's just always, he's always going for the football. And if you can change possession as a linebacker, wow, that's the biggest play you can make. It's bigger than a sack. It's bigger than a tackle for a loss. You get the ball back and hand it to Brock Purdy and say, hey, we're on offense now. That's a huge play in the football game. So I thought Fred was massive. I mean, 11 tackles, forced fumble. I mean, he's just amazing. The goal line stand, you know, he is their defensive leader. You know, Bosa, I think, is their most important defender, but Fred's their defensive leader. And if you look at their stats last year and where things went totally south, it was after Fred went out. I think it was week 6 against Tampa. You know, the defense fell apart after he went out. So he's vital.
2: Tim Ryan was calling it. They had the peanut punch. Now we're going with the Warner wallop. All right. That's what he was calling it. But it's become something he does now. I mean, was it a couple of years ago? He saved two games early in the season. One against Minnesota and maybe one against the Jets. We got Aaron Jones. I think he punched one out maybe. And one against Breece Hall, I think, in week one a couple of seasons ago. Krug, if we were going to look at more on the defensive side, like in the first half, the Rams were running the ball well, and it really got thrown out of whack when they couldn't pick up the first down on the drive that Stafford threw the pick. It was 3rd and 10 from the Niner 35, and they had run it down their throat for like 5 or 6 straight plays to start the drive. Then they go no yard gain, incomplete, interception. Was there any, like, they had to abandon the run after the Niners went up 24-7, but any thought to how the run defense performed outside of Bosa?
4: Well, it's going to be a work in progress, especially early on. Because of the injuries, they lost some really good run defenders, you know, in theory. I think Alfred Collins is a run defender in theory. He wasn't defending much before he went out, but he was a run defender. And same with Sam O. So, you know, it's a little bit of a hit and miss thing. I thought LA should have stuck with the run. I thought the biggest play of the game was the Renard.

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2: Beautiful play where, you know, you've got him out there against Trent and he thinks he's going to go one-on-one off the snap with Trent. And then here's a Farrell who kicks out on him and then Trent deep sets. And after Garrett beats Farrell, he's got Trent right there. Trent was like the second line of defense. And, you know, and of course, there was no impact at all. Also, Purdy's running was significant. I mean, we don't think of Purdy as a runner because he's more of a pocket passer. But, man, I mean, when he takes off, he can go and he will burn you in the second half trying to ice the game and trying to work, you know, for first downs. And he was spectacular outside of the terrible pick, which was totally, you know, I mean, I don't know why he threw that. It was just a bad ball. Other than that, it was almost an instructional video on how to play quarterback from Brock Purdy. And it's time for people to understand that Brock Purdy is not the 16th best quarterback in football. He is a top 10 guy on his way to the top five with he has a belief that he's going to win a bowl. And the question is, do you share that belief? I do. But a lot of people don't. And he's just going to have to prove it every step of the way. It's a beautiful thing. You know, it's the ultimate meritocracy, right? If you do it, you either do it or you don't. He hasn't done it yet, but I believe he's going to get his ring.
3: Yeah, but is he better than Jeff Garcia?
1: That's exactly where I was going next. I was like, that reminded me a lot of Garcia last night, bro. Wow. Garcia performance. I couldn't believe that. That might have been the worst take I've ever heard Murph have. That was a really bad take.
2: Who knew that Murph and Garcia were in the same family?
1: I was like, dude. Unbelievable. I was like,
2: what? Talk about a glowing remembrance of the past. And then, of course, Murph's like, well, he had Mooch. And I'm like, well, next time you have Mooch on, let's tell Mooch how bad he is. You know, it's like, you know,
1: dude, Jeff Garcia.
2: Yeah, you're no Shanahan. You know, I don't think we're saying that to Mooch when he comes around. So I don't know if we should be, you know, I mean, nothing against Garcia.
1: He's a good player.
2: Garcia was an awesome talent in his own right. And he was a Pro Bowl quarterback. I mean, Brock Purdy's on a different level. In all fairness.
1: I mean, his career completion percentage, 61.6. Brock, through 50 games now, has the highest completion percentage in NFL history, which is pretty incredible. Again, not to knock him down, I think Brock is already at a level beyond where Jeff Garcia ever was going, and Brock's still early in his NFL career, year 5 now. I want to ask you about the backfield real quick. I like that they balance it. We've talked about this for years. Will they manage McCaffrey after 400 touches last season? How will they go about this? Clearly, they were balancing, and they threw a lot early and then went heavy on the run game in the second half. I guess the question I would have is this consistent, you think, with, like, balance run by design, or does this speak a little bit to the early part of the season and McCaffrey not being 100%?
2: Well, I think it really speaks to the fact that Kalon Black checks all of the boxes that they need checked to get on the field, which is Kyle's got to like you. You know, Bobby T's got to like you. And they don't just like you because you're a nice guy. They like you because you can pick up the blitz. You got to be able to block. Yeah. And Kalon Black is an awesome blocker. So that thing's covered. Then you got to be trustworthy. You can't be one of these guys that fumbles the ball. He's not. He's got very strong hands. I mean, McCaffrey said it. He's a very mature, winning football player who just won the national championship and is older. This is the downside of older players is you're drafting guys that are a little bit older. Maybe the prime's going to be a little short. But if the upside of drafting, you know, older players is you get a ready to play man, not some kid who, you know, people are whispering in his ear that he was a 5-star coming out of wherever. It's like, no, dude, you're a man now. You're playing for a check. There's guys leaning on you. There's a layer of maturity you got to have. Black is serious, very serious.

0: serious person. So yeah, he's going to block, he's going to catch, he's going to do all the right things. He's going to be in his playbook. They trust him. I think they trust Jordan James too, to be honest. But yeah, they're going to offset the fact that Christian had 450 plus touches if you mix in the playoff games. So that's a ton of touches. And you know, the natural body is that you're going to have some kind of negative response to 450 touches in a season. So I think Kyle gets it. I think Christian gets it at this point. I think, you know, Ed McCaffrey's quotes in the offseason where he's like, hey, man, it'd be nice if they, you know, took a little off of Christian. I think everybody's heeding this because what do you want to give Christian? One more great year of 450 touches? Or do you want him to have three or four more years? And I think three or four more years is what they're wanting. So they're going to ease off on the gas pedal. Now they got backs they can do that with.
1: Larry Kruger, the voice you hear, Niners Nightly Weeknights, right here from 6 to 7 on the Sports Leader. But, not tonight. We got Giants pregame. Yeah, Giants and the
0: YouTube,
1: Padres.
0: YouTube only tonight.
1: YouTube only. Oh, nice.
0: I will be doing a 6:20 show. So in about 15 minutes from now on the YouTube side, we'll do an hour.
2: Perfect.
0: We'll just recap. I'll recap what we saw. And the only guy we haven't talked about that I'm really excited about is DeMarcus Robinson.
2: Yeah.
0: Is like one of the most forgotten players in the league, really. I mean, he had a tremendous summer on the practice field, and he's got a swagger about him, and it's like he carries himself like a star. He really does. And he's had a great summer, and I expect that he's got an incredible rapport with Purdy.
1: Yeah.
0: And I just think you're going to see, especially with Stribling out, he becomes the deep threat, and this guy can do it. So I expect DeMarcus Robinson to have a pretty nice little month here.
1: It's exciting how diverse the offense looks. Krieg, we got to run to get to Giants pregame, man. Great show. Good, have a great show tonight. 6:20 YouTube only for a little Niners Nightly with Larry Kruger recapping the Niners 27-7 win. Have a good weekend. Enjoy guys. Football Sunday. And you're going down, Krugerins. I'm working my way to a comeback, dude. I'll talk to you next week, bro.
2: Nice. That's a hell of a cat.
0: That's my response.
1: Yeah, eat me, Krug. All right, dude. Have a good weekend, bro. Catch you later, man.
2: Later, Larry.
0: You too, guys.
1: All right, Giants baseball, 6:15 pregame. That's next. We'll put the show to bed when we come on back on the Sports Leader.
2: Good God.
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0: the show to bed on a Friday evening. Adam Copeland, D-Pop, Danny Dunn with you. Fun talking Niner football today on a Victory Friday. 24-hour rule, though.
1: Move on after this?
0: No, I'll probably enjoy it for the weekend.
1: Yeah, come on.
0: It's just nice when you get a win on Thursday, and then you get to enjoy the weekend and just watch football knowing you got one in the bag already.
1: There you go.
0: Get a look at the next weekend, opponent, the Miami Dolphins. And you and I have a couple of bets we placed against each other as part of our head-to-head. We'll do this weekly. We're going straight up on the game. You think the Bills are going to win over the Texans. I'm going to go with the Achilles heel Texans.
1: Okay.
0: Who, as I told you into picking them, I said, I'm not really buying the hype, but I'm going to take the Texans this week.
1: For this game and this game only.
0: Against the Bills. And then I've got Cooper Rush with more pass yards this weekend than Deshaun Watson.
1: Okay.
0: You feel good about that?
1: I'm rooting for Deshaun.
0: That's tough. That's a tough.
1: I said that out loud.
0: That's a really tough deal. Yeah, All right, we got to get out of here for pregame. Danny, you got a note to self?
2: Note to self.
3: Yeah, note to self. Patrick Peterson hosts a podcast.
0: Yeah, there you go.
3: Nicely done. Things covered.
0: Yeah, nicely done.
3: There you go.
1: Note to self.
2: Note to self.
1: Larry Kruger has a hell of a cackle.
0: Yeah, Larry Kruger does have a...
1: My God. Look at Witch of the West there.
0: Note to self.
2: Note to self.
0: Sean McVay cannot accept blame. Look, I'm not going to blame the flight. It's you got to look into yourself and take responsibility and kind of move forward. But, well, dude, you notice how he turned it into a positive?
1: You did.
0: It's a great opportunity for us to grow, and I'm excited about what's ahead here and who
4: figure
0: we can
4: out
0: become.
4: Where I can improve, Gary.
0: He's going to do it for dirty work on a Friday. He's always got the name of the reporter.
1: Come on, Gary.
0: Come on, Gary. You know how I am.
1: Come on now.
0: That's going to do it for dirty work on a Friday. We'll have a lot of fun on Monday, recapping week one of the NFL season. Thanks to all of our guests today. We had Larry Kruger, Rich Aurelius, Susan Slusser, and Marcus Thompson, whose new book, Game Changers, comes out next Tuesday.
1: Yes, it does.
0: Get it now. Pre-order it now. And for anybody that needs to hear it, it gets easier. Every day it gets a little easier. Just got to do it every day. That's the dirty work. But it does get easier. The Giants and the Padres, game one, starts right now.
5: 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Oh, yeah. I don't want to do your dirty work no more.
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6: Now in its 27th season, the ballpark looks better than ever. 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
6: From the garlic fries to the cha-cha bowl, picturesque views of the bay, and three trophies in the lobby, there truly is nothing like it. The action on the field has also produced countless memories with the San Diego Padres in town. Let's go back to October 3rd, 2010, when Brian Wilson and his beard locked up a Giants division title on the last day of the season.
8: The 0-2 pitch. Frick it out, swinging! The ball game is over, and the Giants have won the National League Western Division title for the first time in 7 years.
6: Live from Oracle Park at the corner of 3rd and King, let's head to the booth on the Sports Leader.
9: It's Friday night in San Francisco. We're at Oracle Park, and they flipped the air conditioning back on. Man, since the last time we were here, the conditions have changed. It's a much more classic San Francisco kind of night. It's cool. It's beautiful. The wind will be whipping through Oracle Park for the first game of a three-game series. The Giants hosting the San Diego Padres. Padres right in the middle of the wild card race. These are huge games for them. The former Giant just traded away. Weeks ago, Robbie Ray goes up against his old team, Anthony Molina. He starts for the Giants. I'm Dave Fleming, along with John Miller. Full pregame show to come. Giants, Padres.
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13: Swung on, hit deep to left. That one is way back, way back, way back. Well, it's goodbye, number
2: number 600 for Willie Mays and the bye-bye Baby Bonanza.
6: Now, Brian Murphy turns back the clock with this date in Giants history.
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15: Hey, everybody. It is September 11th in Giants history. We're going to go back pretty recent to an amazing year, 2021. The Giants won a staggering 107 games in 2021. Still hard to believe. Let's hear one of them. September 11, 2021, and the Giants are at Wrigley Field taking on the Chicago Cubs. Kevin Gausman, who was a great pickup by Farhan Zaidi, is on the mound. Let's get right into it. Top of the second, Giants are up 2-1. Two on, two out. And you know who had a great year in 2021? Brandon Belt had a great year. Take a listen.
16: Here's the set, the 1-2 pitch. And a changeup swung on and driven to deep right center field. Going far back is Ortega. He looks up and adios, Pelota! That one got up into the wind. It was a changeup down. And he got it up into the jet stream, apparently, and into the bleachers, and now it's a big inning.
15: Three-run shot for Brandon Belt, who would go on to hit 29 home runs that year. You remember he got a concussion late in the season, or he almost certainly would have hit the 30-homer mark that the Giants had waited so long for. As it was Willie Adames in 2025 who finally got there. And then this year, again, Rafael Devers, but I digress, the Giants would go on to womp the Chicago Cubs. They scored 10 more runs at Wrigley that day. How about five RBIs for forever Giant Tommy La Stella? Use that in Immaculate Grid. Kevin Gausman, six innings, a three-run ball. And do you guys remember a reliever named Caleb Barragar? One of those Farhan pickups? Three-inning save. Giants win 15-4. Belt leaves the yard at Wrigley. And that all happened on September 11, 2021. And this has been Brian Murphy with this date in Giants history.
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0: The Giants and the Padres opening a three-game series. First pitch at 7:15 tonight, where Robbie Ray returns to San Francisco for the Padres. Anthony Molina for the Giants. Here to talk about it is Dave Fleming. What's going on, Dave?
1: Hey, Dave.
9: Guys, good afternoon, good evening. I'm starting to feel it kind of makes me sad because, you know, we do these talkback segments at this time for the whole summer, and it's just bright sunshine, and now the sun's kind of setting behind us. Fall is here, which is a good thing. It's a great time of year to be a sports fan, but it makes me a little melancholy already to think that baseball is wrapping up.
0: I totally feel you on that. I like the there's those great quotes. And one of my favorite parts of the ballpark at Oracle Park is they've got those great quotes, baseball quotes, on the walls all over in different places. And I forget who said it, but there's one that says baseball's, it's on the ramp, I think. It says baseball's designed to break your heart. It shows up when everything's fresh and new and spring is here and the clocks change and it's bright out, and then it leaves you when it gets dark and cold and you're kind of left out there waiting for next season. And sort of reminds you of the Rogers Hornsby. What do I do when baseball ends? I stare out the window and wait for spring. You know, it's like it does change. The clock changes and the light changes. And I will say, though, when there's playoff games at Oracle Park, that sun and that color in October is a lot of fun.
9: So fun. I mean, it's everybody's goal around here. Yeah. Let's get some more of those. Let's get back to those. And I think you can squint, and maybe it hasn't been the path to get to this point that anybody wanted, but you can start to see some of those pieces falling into place where you can figure, all right, there's a lot of work that still needs to be done, but the Giants have not squandered this year where they're not going to end up where they want to be. They have not wasted it. They have learned some stuff about some key players that's going to help them as they plan to try to build their next playoff team. And that's been fun. That's been the highlight of the last few weeks. Maybe even you could say the last few months.
15: Yeah, Logan Webb talked about it on Monday that the team is fighting more. Is it starting to feel to you, Dave, like the guys with an experience are getting more comfortable and learning how to win at the major league level?
9: Well, I think so. I think you can look at individuals and see the growth and the learning. I mean, Jonah Cox, look, it's not been spectacular yet. He's got a lot still to learn. But just the at-bat quality, the takes, you know, you remember back to his first few games where he's kind of swinging at everything and wasn't hitting fastballs. And now, you know, just the ability to work some walks, put the ball in play, use that speed. His defense looks more comfortable out there. So he's one. Bryce Eldridge is kind of in a whole different, separate category. Yeah. But Bryce, the growth he's had and the learning he's had over the course of the year has been absolutely remarkable. Some of the young pitchers are doing that, where maybe they're feeling a little more confident on the mound. This whole game, you know, it's such a baseball cliche, and sometimes it kind of drives you nuts. But the reason it is because it's true. And it is such a game of adjustments. And so you find out what you need to do. Then you do that. Then the league finds out what you've done to get better, and they attack you in a different way. And that's just how this sport plays out. And so to watch these guys, you can almost see it happening in real time, the learning that's going on. I find that to be a fun and fascinating part of the game.
0: We had Susan Slusser on earlier. I agree with you about how fascinating that part is in watching this time of the season, because we don't get the full 40-man roster call-up or expansion like we used to. That would be a valuable thing. But we were talking to Susan about the game on Wednesday and how I sort of forget, even at this point, we're seeing the young guys develop, but this is still exercise and development for Tony Vitello. What did you think about how he managed the ninth inning in that come-from-behind win on Wednesday, where he stuck with Shea Whitcomb and didn't go to Rafael Devers? And though Whitcomb may not be a big-time, huge future part of the plans, it sort of said something about where Tony is right now with these guys.
9: Yeah, I agree with that. I mean, I think most of that was probably just about, hey, we told Devers he's got the full day off. Sure. Let's not go back on that. And, you know, they used to do that with Bonds. And I think that's a good way. And, I think actually even just that shows you something about how Tony has maybe changed his view of this level of ball versus college ball. Because I do think here it's important for players every once in a while to have a full day off and really truly get a reset day, and paired up with an actual off day, you know, is a great way to do it. So that there's that aspect of it. But I think you're right. I think, and you're seeing, Cox would be one example where he's staying in later in games to hit against righties than probably he would have earlier in the year. So you're giving players at bats in spots where they're maybe not quite as comfortable, but those are growth and development moments. So I think you're right about that, where the whole idea from the manager has changed here down the stretch.
0: We got a ball game tonight at 7:15, first pitch. We'll take a quick break, come back with more from Dave Fleming right after this.
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1: Back with Dave Fleming on Giants pregame. Dave, what do you think about tonight's pitching matchup between Anthony Molina and old friend Robbie Ray?
2: Yeah, it's cool. I mean, I root for Robbie Ray. Robbie Ray was a good Giant, poured his heart and soul into getting healthy and getting back out there and gave the Giants a lot of good work this year. So, other than tonight, I pull for Robbie out there. And it'd be interesting to see him face a lot of guys who know him pretty well, although maybe not as many as there would have been just even a few weeks ago. Anthony Molina has been an eye-opener for me. Yeah. I mean, this guy is, he's still young. He is, I mean, he's a good example of somebody who, what we were talking about a few minutes ago, who is making adjustments on the fly, tweaking his repertoire a little bit, working on maybe a couple different shapes. You know, he's really working hard on the fastball shape and to make sure that he's got enough of that. You know, we talk all about the carry and the vertical, induced vertical break and all that stuff. A lot of it's kind of technical jargon, but basically what it means is if you could spin the ball a certain way, have that fastball stay on plane, it's a lot more effective pitching up in the strike zone, and he's done it effectively. Anthony Molina might be a find for this team. So every time he's out there, I think it's really interesting. Like, this guy is, you know, of all the Giants players, he's one of the highest on the list of people who have put themselves on the map for next year who maybe were not on that map even just a couple weeks ago.
3: Yeah, I'd agree. He's looked really good, and he's clearly figured some stuff out. In terms of what we've seen from Bryce Eldridge, you mentioned him in the last segment where we were talking about his development. I mean, he's off to an incredible start to his career. He's still only 21 years old. They're right around there, right? So he's got an 18-game on-base streak and a 22-game on-base streak earlier this year. What's been different about him, and how quickly has he seemed to develop this season?
2: Yeah, well, I think he's drinking from the fire hose because, you know, unlike everybody else that we've talked about, he's been in there every day.
3: Yeah.
2: And teams now, you're watching it play out. Teams are game planning against him. Like, he is already, he's 21 years old. He is a focal point of opponents' game planning. And that gives a whole different level of sort of how you have to prepare and adjust and, you know, tweak your game. And so to watch the ebbs and flows of the season with him and how teams try to attack him and then at what he counters to that is pretty remarkable for a guy his age. And here he is late in the year playing as well as he has all season. And I think, you know, the thing for Bryce is the numbers against lefties have been awesome. The defense has been way better. He's a savvier base runner. There's so many different ways he's improved. And I think the next step for him is going to be to combine, like you're seeing the situational at-bats going the other way, driving in runs in those, you know, crucial at-bats. So he's had so many good ones. But combine that with the power. In some ways, it's felt to me like Bryce has kind of traded one for the other. There have been weeks where he's sort of sold out for power. Then there have been weeks where the swing has looked a little different and he's had a different approach. When he learns how to blend those together, I mean, this guy's got a chance to be one of the very best players in the game.
3: For a long time. He's still really, really young. Dave, have a great call tonight. Enjoy the weekend, and we'll talk to you soon.
2: Okay, Dave. Great. Thanks, guys.
3: All right. We got time for, what is it? Award-winning Diamond Notes?
4: You are correct,
3: sir. I almost said around the park, dude. Award-winning Diamond Notes, they're next on the Sports Leader.
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3: Ahead of game one of this three-game series between the Giants and the San Diego Padres, who are in a hot playoff race here. Padres are 78-68 entering play today. The Giants come in at 62-85, one win away from avoiding the dreaded 100-loss season. 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Our old friend Robbie Ray, who the Giants traded to the Padres at the deadline, he's going to be the starting pitcher today for San Diego, 11-8 with a 3.39 ERA. More on him in just a few minutes. Anthony Molina takes the ball for the Giants. We'll talk more about him in a sec, too. He's been really sharp, 3-0 with a 2.79 ERA to start his Giants career. The keys to the game are sponsored exclusively by Stevens Creek Lincoln. Experience luxury on your terms at Stevens Creek Lincoln. Buckle up and drive safely. Okay, a couple of things can happen tonight. So the Giants on Wednesday completed their first three-game series sweep of the season. Check it off. Get rid of it. Finally over the hump on that mark. Now, if they get one more victory, they'll avoid the 100-loss season. I'll take that. I don't need to see a 100-loss season. But also, with a win tonight, the Giants secure their fourth straight victory. That would be the first four-game winning streak of the season. The Giants are the only MLB team that has not won four games in a row this year. Let's get off that list, too. Let's go with that. So, win tonight would end all of those streaks and snap a chance for a 100-loss season. 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When you succeed, we succeed. 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Bryce Eldridge had 5 hits and 7 RBIs in the Giants' last series against St. Louis. He's now hitting .364 and slugging .545 since August 20th. Those numbers are 3rd and 9th, respectively, among hitters with at least 80 plate appearances in that span. His 19 RBIs in that span are tied for 2nd most in baseball, behind only his teammate, Rafael Devers, who has 23 in that same stretch. The X factor of today's game is sponsored by Casino Matrix. Casino Matrix progressive jackpots are here. Where are you? Just drop in. Call 1-800-GAMBLER. We're going to go with Robbie Ray, who's the opposing pitcher, making his first start against the Giants since leaving for San Diego here at Oracle Park. The Giants facing Robbie Ray for the first time since trading him at the deadline. He's 1-2 since the trade with a 4.71 ERA, 15 earned in 28 2/3 innings pitched across 6 starts with San Diego. The Padres have lost 4 of his 6 starts, by the way, to this point. 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Why don't we bank on Anthony Molina, slated to make his 4th start with the Giants. He's 3-0 with a 1.88. He's given up 3 earned in 14 1/3. He's got a .70 whip. Fantastic. In his first 3 starts. With a win tonight, he could become the 3rd pitcher to win his first 4 games with the Giants Since the franchise moved to San Francisco, he would join Billy Pierce, who did it 8 straight games in 1962. And then former All-Star Bill Swift did it. Billy Swift back in 1992. The homestand update is sponsored by the San Francisco International Airport. Big league travel starts here. Step up to the plate with SFO. 3-0 on the homestand after the sweep against the Cardinals. The Giants have also won 8 of their last 12 games at Oracle Park, 23-16. A 590 winning percentage in their last 39 at Oracle Park going back to June 14th. That was Flag Day, incidentally. By the way, the win on Wednesday put the Giants back at 500 at home for the first time this season. How about that? Who's Hot? Sponsored by Clark Pest Control since 1950. Your pest control match. Bryce Eldridge has been hot. Extended his on-base streak to 18 games on Wednesday, tied with Mookie Betts and Jacob Marcy for the longest active streaks in the majors. Bryce Eldridge also, it's his second 18-plus game on-base streak this year. He had a 22-game on-base streak, at career high, back in from May 23rd to June 17th. All right, we'll take a quick break. When we come on back, we'll get you a weather report, a health report, and an out-of-town scoreboard when award-winning Diamond Notes continue right after this.
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3: 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First pitch, Giants and the Padres coming up at 7:15 right here on the Sports Leader. Padres, by the way, are leading the third wild card spot over Arizona by a half game. So this has some juice and some meeting for the Padres. The weather report, Giants weather report, is sponsored by Surfside. It's not a seltzer. It's Surfside, proud partner of the Giants. Truth be told, I forgot to look at the temperature. It's pretty a jacket, dude. It's Friday night at the ballpark. You're going to need it, I'm sure. The Stanford Health Report. 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I can tell you that Victor Barracudo, who had a bone bruise, is begin his rehab assignment back in AAA or down in Out in Triple A Sacramento for the Giants. The hope is that he can come back sometime in these next 3 weeks. But really, you're looking for one win to avoid that 100 loss season. All right, let's go places right now with the Toyota Out of Town scoreboard. Bottom of the 8th from Yankee Stadium, where the Yankees lead the Mets right now 5-3. They've just gotten Aaron Judge back as well. Orioles leading the Blue Jays right now 7-2. Top of the 9th from Toronto. The Blue Jays looking to get back to 500. The Royals are up on the Red Sox 3-2 in the top of the 9th. That's one the Red Sox would like to have. The Dodgers are beating down the Marlins 6-1, bottom of the 8th inning from Miami. The Dodgers also should know this, put Shohei Ohtani on the IL. So Ohtani on the IL here in the last few weeks of the season, not great for the Dodgers. They're still 89-57. The Phillies lead the Braves, potential playoff matchup there, and in tough AL East matchup. 3-1 Phillies, top of the 7th from Atlanta. The Reds are trailing the Brewers. Get this, top of the 7th. 17-0. The Brewers are beating the Reds right now. Just destroying them. The Brewers 91-56. Incredible. That's about all the time we have. Everybody enjoy the weekend. Enjoy the ball game. Around the Park is next on the Sports Leader.
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22: Hey, it's Around the Park with Crook and Kipe. The San Diego Padres are in town, and they're in a race for the third wild card spot with the Arizona Diamondbacks. 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
22: Hey, we've got Friday night baseball here at Oracle Park. And guess who's coming into town to start a three-game series? It is the lovable San Diego Padres. And this is a significant series, not for the Giants, although, you know, we take every game very serious. But it is significant for the Padres because they're in the hunt in the wild card race in the National League. And right now, Mike, if you look at the standings, the Phillies are probably in the wild card. The Cubs are probably in Arizona and San Diego for the last month have gone back and forth by a game or game and a half for that last spot. And then chasing them would be the Pirates and Miami. Those teams are 5.5, 6 games out. So, my question to you. You've seen the Diamondbacks. You've seen the Padres. And right now, both teams are playing pretty good baseball. Do you have a, not a favorite in a sense that you're cheering for one of these two teams, but a favorite as to who might be that third wildcard team?
0: That's a coin toss. I mean, they've got a lot of similarities. One thing I like about both clubs is I like their defense. They're really good defensive clubs. And they seldom beat themselves with their gloves. And they also have threat up and down the lineup to where you could have offense generated wherever the inning starts, wherever they are in the lineup. I think that's an asset. I think both teams have better than average speed. I think if there's an edge that the Diamondbacks have, it is they are a bit faster. That shows up on defense and, of course, on the base pass. I think that the true edge that the Padres have is in their bullpen. I think their bullpen is one of the strongest in all of baseball. And I don't know if the bullpen in Arizona it matches it up. And I think that may be what determines who gets that third spot. I mean, it's interesting because you get into the 162-game schedule the last month, and you really start to see the warts that that team has. What is the one thing that they're a little short in when you start to compare them to other teams? And the similarities of the Padres and the Diamondbacks are intriguing because they are very, very similar.
22: How about this similarity? Nick Bavetta comes back. He was out all year. Corbin Burnes. Bavetta comes back with the Padres. Burnes returned a couple of days ago, pitched, I think, 3 innings, pitched well. So there's another couple of guys that can make a difference, veteran guys that have been there before.
0: Well, I think that's one of the things that you know, you really go to your training staff and you say, okay, well, this guy's gone down or this guy's coming back from this surgery. When can we get him back? Can we get him back right around the middle of August or the 1st of September? Can we get him back healthy in time to where he can make a difference in not only September but October? So, I mean, really, the pressure on the training staffs is enormous. I always thought that was one of the greatest edges the Giants had in all of their postseason play was Dave Greshner and Stan Conte and Mark Leton. I mean, all those trainers that had staffs that were really good. So it may come down to that as to who can, you know, come in and make a difference. It's just another chapter as to why this race is so good between the Padres and the D-backs.
22: There's one other thing, Mike. The Padres have this guy in the bullpen that pitches the 9th inning that is pretty remarkable.
0: Yeah, he might just be the best guy in the game.
22: He might be.
0: So if it comes down to bullpens, Padres may have the edge.
22: All right, that's Around the Park with the Crook and Kipe. Enjoy this Friday night ball game.
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11: 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Going deep, way back there, still going. Adios! That ball bounces out into San Francisco Bay. The first big league home run for Bryce Eldridge. And for Eldridge, the highly anticipated first major league homer.
10: Hear it all on your home of Giants baseball. 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After three College World Series appearances and a national championship in 2024, he's made the historic jump to the major leagues as the new skipper of the Orange and Black.
26: I'm fully aware of the tradition that's here. 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
26: It's a phenomenal place to live. 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
11: Giants, Padres, two longtime National League Western Division rivals. And for the Padres, critical games. They're still at the moment on the outside looking in the wild card division. And the Giants, they come in here, and the Giants are playing extremely well. And the former Giant is on the mound for the Padres tonight, facing the Giants. Is that a little bit, you think that's better for the hitter or for Robbie Ray?
27: Yeah, I mean, there's a lot going on today in general, but Robbie Ray pitching against us is probably the biggest storyline. But he's going to be pitching against a lot of guys he doesn't know that well, too. So I think it probably balances it out. But when it comes to a guy like Rafi and Bryce and those guys, it probably helps his preparation a little bit as far as what he wants to do. But he's got to go out and execute. And then the flip side of that is when we have our hitters meeting, there's always good information on the pitcher. And the longer the guy's been in the league, the more you have. But, you know, there's a little bit more from our end, too. But, again, I would say on the hitter's end, he could have the best game plan in the world, but he can't. He doesn't have control over what the pitcher's doing. And then ultimately it comes down to execution, too.
11: All right, so now Rafi Devers back in there. And he had the really two full days. I guess if you could go back and say it was really even more than that until game time tonight. So how is he?
27: Yeah, he's good. You know, the guys actually had a T-shirt on celebrating him. They've kind of had some fun and games go on in these hitters meetings as the year's gone on. They've gotten more and more entertaining. But it'll be exciting to have him back in there because I think he feeds off the young guys, but he also takes a lot of pressure off the younger guys. I think they just feel like they've got to support him. And more times than not, he'll carry the load for us, and it relieves some pressure on those guys.
11: All right, now, Robbie Ray, and he did his best pitching with the Giants. His ERA was at 3.08. Not that great as a Padre. What have you heard? What's the report on what's been going on with him since then?
27: Yeah, well, I think the initial outings were just about strike throwing. And he had a little bump in the road at Wrigley Field, even though we won that game and a couple outings prior to that, where just the command wasn't the typical Robbie Ray command. I think for whatever reason that kicked things off. You know, it's a drastic change for a guy that all of a sudden be in a different locker room, wearing a different uniform. So he probably knows better exactly what it is, but it's probably just those circumstances. But he's got back to giving them a quality start and handing it off to a bullpen. It's one of the best arguably the best bullpen in the league. So he's also asked to do a little bit different deal as it relates to getting them into the fifth or sixth inning.
11: All right, so big games for the Padres this weekend. And for your young Giants, it's a nice little bit of a roll that's been going on, especially here the last 10, 11 home games.
27: Yeah, it was a grind being on the East Coast and playing in three different cities. The way we did, New York will always take a lot out of you, and it was a long trip back. I think the guys were just refreshed to be back home. The fans always give us a little bit of an edge here, and that can matter when you're playing in tight games like the extra inning game we had, the comeback, the close one-run win. So all in all, it'd be great to keep the momentum here at our home park.
11: Giants-Padres, game one of the series. More with Tony Vitello next.
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0: 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And of course,
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11: A 21-year-old Eldridge has electrified Oracle Park. 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
1: Tonight, from Oracle Park in San Francisco, it's Giants baseball on the radio, and fun times have come back to Giants baseball here in the last couple of weeks. The Giants just swept the St. Louis Cardinals with a dramatic six-run, eighth-inning rally coming from a 6-1 deficit and won the game 7-6 on Wednesday. Now they've had a day off, and Rafi Devers, who has had the last 2 days off after playing in 309 consecutive games, will be back in there. And Anthony Molina, 24-year-old right-hander, acquired in a trade at the trade deadline, who's been outstanding. He'll make the start against the San Diego Padres, who are right there in the wild card division race. These games are all critical for the Padres. And our old friend, Robbie Ray, will be on the mound for the Pods. I'm John Miller with Dave Fleming. Dave is coming back with the anthem and the lineups for the Giants and the Pods next.
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8: Here to perform the Star Spangled Banner, please welcome from Travis Air Force Base, the United States Air Force Band of the Golden West Clarinet Quartet.

0: All right, the national anthem on this solemn day, September 11th, 25 years after the string of events, the attack on America that really changed this country forever, and baseball was a big part of the healing process in those days and weeks and months that followed September 11th, 2001. And baseball has spent a lot of time today remembering those who lost their lives, remembering all the folks who pitched in around the country, not just in New York and Washington, D.C., but everywhere to help the incredible crisis that happened back then. And so the Giants did a nice job of remembering 9/11 and those whose lives were lost on the field before that rendition of the national anthem. And so now we get ready for a ball game here on this Friday night, the Giants and the Padres. 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We'll start with the Padres, who are in that third and final wild card spot by a half game over the Arizona Diamondbacks, just barely, but they're in there. The Diamondbacks, who are playing at home against the Texas Rangers, no score in the second inning of that game. So we'll be keeping you up to date on the score from San Diego, especially all the scores on the Toyota out-of-town scoreboard, but especially that one. These are huge, huge games for the Padres, right in the middle of the tightest race in all of baseball for the last wild card spot in the National League. Padres lineup looks like this. Fernando Tatis Jr., he'll play second base tonight. No Ty France. He is on the paternity list. Maybe he'll be back tomorrow, but Ty France is not in the lineup, so a little shuffling for the Pods. Tatis playing second base and hitting in the leadoff spot. Jake Cronenworth, he is the first baseman tonight. He'll bat second. Manny Machado at third base, hitting third. Luis Campusano, he's the DH and the cleanup hitter. Jackson Merrill in center field bats fifth. Xander Bogaerts, shortstop, hitting sixth. Samad Taylor will start in left field and bat seventh. Dustin Harris in right field, hitting eighth. And Freddie Fermin doing the catching, batting ninth. The pitcher for the Padres, it's a big part of the story of the game. The former Giant, Robbie Ray, just traded, and it wasn't that long ago. It was just weeks ago at the deadline, the end of July, early August, traded to San Diego, pitching for the Padres. He's 11-8 overall on the year with a 3.39 earned run average. His command has not been great with San Diego, but overall, you know, you would say Ray has done a good job in six starts with the Padres. Last Saturday, though, went only 2 1/3 innings against the Yankees, and part of that was the lack of command. He's always pitched well at Oracle Park, so I'm sure he's comfortable coming back here wearing that Padres uniform against his former team. Big part of the story of the day. Meanwhile, the Giants 62-85. Giants, though, coming off their first three-game sweep of the year. The Giants have a chance for their first four-game winning streak of the season, which is hard to believe, and Giants have had so many chances to do that and haven't been able to, but here they are. A win against the Padres, and they'll have their fourth win in a row. Jonah Cox will be in the leadoff spot against the lefty starter. Rafi Devers back in the lineup after a rest day on Wednesday. The DH batting second. Bryce Eldridge at first base hitting third. Oslevis Basabe, he's the cleanup hitter and second baseman. Turner Hill out in left field bats fifth. Shea Whitcomb at third base hitting sixth. Jung-Hoo Lee, right fielder, bats seventh. The catcher is Andrew Kisner. He's hitting eighth. And Christian Koss is the shortstop. He'll bat ninth. The pitcher for the Giants, he's become a really nice story here down the stretch. Anthony Molina, the right-hander, who just got called back up. He was acquired at the deadline from the Atlanta Braves. He has pitched for the Giants three times, two starts, 14 1/3 total innings. He's got a 1.88 ERA, and he's only given up in those 14 1/3 innings. Eight hits, 13 strikeouts, two walks. He's been really good. Anthony Molina on the mound against the Padres. 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This copyrighted broadcast presented by authority of the San Francisco Giants may not be reproduced or retransmitted in any form. The accounts and descriptions of this game may not be disseminated without the express written consent of the San Francisco Giants. Umpire Stu Sherwater is behind home plate tonight. The crew chief, Jordan Baker, is the umpire along the first baseline. Junior Valentine at second base, and Rob Drake is the umpire at third. Sun is going down behind us. There's a little marine layer, some fog over San Francisco Bay. The flags are at half mast on September 11th and indicating a wind blowing out towards center, right center field. It's a much more San Francisco-like night tonight than it was earlier this week when we had the heat wave. We're back to normal here for the Giants and the Padres. And here we go for tonight's first pitch. Here's John Miller.
1: Dave, thank you. And Tatis takes a called strike. A first pitch slider that came back over the inner third under the hands. And it's 0-1. Dangerous right-handed hitter with lots of power and lots of speed. Here it is. And he curves him. Comes back to the top of the strike zone. And that is a called strike. And now it's 0-2. Tatis, 284 average, 20 home runs. I feel like you get maybe a more accurate version of where he is right now, though, when you go back to the date at which he hit his first home run. And that wasn't very early this year. It took him such a long time to even hit his first home run. Since then, though, he has been great. Here's the 0-2 pitch. Ooh, look out, high and tight, and he hits the deck. Fastball, 97 miles an hour, and Tatis, who does tend to dive in toward the plate, he hit the deck, lurching back out of harm's way. Helmet was flying, the bat was flying, and he ended up right on his backside. 1-2 pitch, look out. As the pitch comes in. Swing and a miss. He struck him out with a fastball up on the outer third. Strike three. And now Jake Cronenworth. Leadoff batter was Fernando Tatis Jr. Sponsored by Ayala, Morgan, and Bazard. When you've been injured in an auto accident, you don't just need an attorney. You need a heavy hitter. Contact Ayala, Morgan, and Bazaar. Now the left-handed batting, Cronenworth, and it's a ball a little bit low at 94 miles an hour. 63 degrees, the official game time temperature, really cooled off since the Giants' previous home game on Wednesday when we were in the middle of a heat wave here. Now there's a curve, and that is in there neatly for a called strike. One ball and one strike. Cronenworth, left-handed hitter, he's got some power. He's one of only three lefties in the Padres' starting lineup in this game. Now the pitch. That is low with a curveball. 2-1 the count. As we mentioned, first pitch, 7:16 p.m., the time and temp sponsored by Kalshi. Kalshi, trade on anything, even the game. 63 degrees, the temp. Here's the pitch. And that is a changeup. That's too high. 3-1. The veteran, the slugger, Manny Machado, is on deck. Here is Molina at the belt. 3-1 pitch. And he's too low. He walked him. So with one out, Cronenworth is aboard. And here comes Manny Machado. On the Toyota out-of-town scoreboard, the Brewers over the Reds, 20-0 in Milwaukee. Man, the Brewers are really playing well down the stretch. May got the win over Abbott. Now the set, the pitch to Machado. That is in there for a called strike. And it's 0-1. Machado, he got 26 home runs, 80 runs batted in, but only a .224 batting average. That one was right on the outside corner at 97 miles an hour. Now he swings and he hits a high drive down the left field line. Into the corner goes the left fielder Hill, out number two. Machado is just a little out front of that one. It was a changeup and it got him just enough off balance that he hit it out off the end of the bat. So two down, and here is Luis Campusano, who is the Padres' regular catcher, but he's also been one of their very best hitters this year, so he is the DH tonight. Two down, runner at first, and Molina throws, and just off the outside at 97, ball one. With Molina pitching, it's Kisner catching, An infield of Eldridge, Basabe, Koss, and Whitcomb from first to third. Hill in left, Cox in center, Lee in right. And a foul back to the screen by Camposano. One ball, one strike. Well, we're far enough into September now that no setting sun, no problem with the long shadows. Hitters in the dark looking at the bright backdrop. Now here's a ball too high. And it's 2-1 to Camposano. Camposano not hitting for big power numbers, but just all around hitting really well. 284 average, 7 homers, but 385 on base average. Now he swings, and it's a foul off the right field line. And that will twist back and out of play all the way back to the breaks. 2-2 the count. Camposano, 851 OPS, which is excellent. And he's only had 176 official at-bats this year. Been hurt a lot. The pitch to him. Swing and a miss. He struck him out with the fastball. And the inning is over. A walk and a man left. No runs. Now the Giants with Cox, Devers, and Eldridge coming up. Last of the first on the Liberty Group. 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
0: Here come the Giants against their old teammate, Robbie Ray, who pitches against the Giants for the first time since the trade a few weeks ago. No score, bottom of the first. By the way, tonight's game is on Apple TV. 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
1: All right, that's a good reminder, Dave.
0: I feel like people need to know that.
1: Here's one right on the outside corner at the knees from Robbie Ray to Jonah Cox, right-handed hitter, and the left-hander Ray pitches, and he threw him a changeup and a swinging strike two. Ray just with pinpoint accuracy in that very first pitch for strike one. And that has not been something that has been a hallmark for him as a Padre. Now he throws another changeup, but that is in the dirt. Robbie Ray, as a Padre, in six starts, has a 4.71 earned run average and a lot of walks. Now the 1-2 pitch, swing, and there's a line drive into right field, base hit. Came back with a 93-mile-an-hour fastball, and Cox went the other way with it. So here now is Rafael Devers. Ray, before tonight, had pitched 28 and two-thirds innings for the Padres and allowed 25 hits, less than one per inning. But he had walked 20 20 walks in 28 and two-thirds innings. Whew. Now the pitch to Devers from Ray. Ready, throwing. Very high, ball one. We can hear the familiar grunt from Robbie Ray as he fired that one. Devers in the last 16 games hitting .393 with 9 homers and 22 batted in those 16 games. The pitch, swing and a miss. High fastball, and he went after it. Right in the middle of the swing, he thought better of it. It was up out of the zone a little bit on the inside. One ball, one strike. These are former teammates now facing each other for the first time this year. The 1-1 pitch, there goes Cox. The pitch is outside. The throw down to second base. Bounces in and off the glove of the shortstop, Bogarts, backed up by Tatis, the second baseman in shallow center. So Cox steals the bag, his 10th steal of the year. Two and one the count to Rafi Devers. Devers, so far for the season, a .258 average, 35 homers, 36 doubles, 92 batted in. Left-handed hitter, wide open stance. Here it comes. And it is just off the outside. That was a close one. And I think Ray thought maybe it should have been called a strike. It was a slider. And the ABS did show it as being, what, half an inch off the outside. 3-1 the count. Eldridge on deck. And Ray pitches. Swing, and there's a high pop-up. And the third baseman, Machado, back pedals into the shallow outfield, still backing up, and makes the catch. So Cox had to hold on at second base. And Ray was able to get Devers with a pitch that was right over the heart of the plate, belled high. And Devers was so furious that he didn't do some damage on that one, that he slammed the barrel of the bat on the ground and broke the bat in two. So one out, Cox still at second. Here is Bryce Eldridge, left-handed hitter. And Ray with a spin move towards second, and back to the bag goes Cox. The shortstop Bogarts is playing way over toward the middle, near the bag, trying to keep him close. The third baseman, Machado, straight up. Big opening between third and short. Now the pitch. Low and outside for ball one. Eldridge has been great. He had 3 RBIs in the Giants' win on Wednesday. And the pitch. Swing and a line drive up the middle. Into center field. Base hit. Racing around third, Cox. He scores easily as the throw goes into second. 1-0, Giants. Eldridge in the 3 games against the Cardinals knocked in 7 runs total. And now in the first game with the Padres, he's knocked in a run. He's on a roll, to say the least. Here now is Basabe. And there's one in the dirt. It skips right by Fermin to the backstop and over to second. Goes Eldridge on a wild pitch. Giants 1, Padres nothing. Basabe, the right-handed hitter. Basabe, a .207 average in 111 at-bats. 5 home runs. Opened up stance, the pitch. Swing and a miss. And he changed up on him and fooled him big time. He almost wound himself 2 or 3 feet into the dirt at home plate. Such a huge cut at that one. 1-1. 1-0 Giants. Now a ball low and in with a changeup. Well, he's thrown a lot of changeups here in this first inning. A pitch that he really brought back last year with the Giants as a weapon. He's ready. Looks at second. Now throws. And low. 3-1.
0: Well, it isn't just a tonight thing. I mean, since he joined the Padres, he's been throwing way more changeups. So it must be that they identified that and decided he needed to throw it more.
1: 3-1 the count and the pitch. And he's low, ball four. Back with a fastball there with some sink to it, but out of the strike zone. And he might not have been that upset about walking the right-handed hitter with the left-handed batting. Turner Hill coming up next. Hill, who has done pretty well for the Giants against lefties and righties. Two men on, a run in. The Giants ahead, 1-0. Trying to add on here in the first inning against Ray, who's not yet quite settled in. He's thrown more pitches out of the strike zone than in. He's ready, throwing. And a called strike right on the outside edge. 0-1 the count to Hill. Hill hitting 270, 63 at bats, 6 doubles, no homers, 372 on base average. Here it is. And that's in there for a called strike. On the outer third, that was another fastball. So it's 0-2. Snuck a couple of fastballs by him. Eldridge away from second. Basabe from first. Ray throws. And off the outside. He tantalized him with a fastball. But off the corner, and he did not get him to chase. 0-1 the count. 1-2 the count. And again, Robbie Ray on top. Holding. Looks at second. Now throws. Way outside with a slider. He missed badly with that one. Now he's doing some landscape work in the front of the mound. His landing spot. Maybe he slipped a little bit or stumbled as he threw that one. That's 20 pitches thrown so far for Ray. So it's already been kind of a stressful inning. But 11 of the 20 have not been in the strike zone. 2-2 count to Hill. Whitcomb, a right-handed hitter on deck. Pitch on the way. Swing and a miss. He struck him out. And he got a fastball by him. A lot of running action on that one. A two-seamer that ran right in under the hands of Hill. So Hill strikes out. So two down. And here is Whitcomb, who is the sixth batter to come up in this inning for the Giants. On the Toyota out-of-town scoreboard, Yankees and Mets Subway Series action in New York. And the Yankees beat the Mets 6-4. Carlos Rodon got the win over McClain, and Bednar a save for the Yankees. Two on, two out, 1-0. The Giants ahead here. And Ray to the plate. In the dirt. Started him with a curveball. Saved by Fermin. Ball blocked by the body of Fermin and rolled just out in front of the plate. He scrambled after it. Eldridge holding at second and Basabe at first. They'll both be running at the crack of the bat, though, with two down. Second baseman Tatis well over toward the middle against the right-handed hitter. Now there's a swing and a miss and a kind of a wild swing on a changeup up and away. A lot of movement running and right off the outside part of the plate there. He was way out front of it. One ball, one strike to count. Here's Ray again. Set. Delivers. Swing. And there's a drive out toward left center field. On the move, in and to his right. Merrill. And he's got it. Just hit off the end of the bat that time on a Robbie Ray changeup to end the inning. Giants get a run. Two men left. 1-0 Giants after one. 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
0: The Giants take a 1-0 lead, inning number 2, and that means it's the Taco Bell second inning. Stop by your local Taco Bell, try their new Cantina chicken menu, and remember to live Moss. Here from San Francisco, game 1 of a 3-game series, Giants-Padres. And with that 1-0 score, Giants ahead, Anthony Molina back to work in the second.
1: Molina to Merrill, and a called strike. Merrill got off to a very slow start for the Padres this year, but then somewhere in the middle of the season, he got hot and is having an outstanding year, especially for his power numbers. Always an excellent defensive player in center. Now a fastball right at the knees on the outer third for a called strike, and it's 0-2. He's got 24 home runs and 79 runs batted in. 1-0, the Giants are leading. Second inning, here's the pitch. Swing and a drive down the left field line, hit well into the corner. That ball is a fair ball and bounces up and over the wall. It hit something above the wall and then bounced back onto the field, but third base umpire Rob Drake immediately signaled that it was an automatic double. So he was behind with two strikes to Molina, and he got one up but away, and he just went with it and hit it really well. It's 339 to the left field foul pole, and hit the dirt in front of the foul pole and bounced up and actually hit the foul pole. That's what it was. Now Bogarts, right-handed batter, takes a called strike. So Merrill at second. We mentioned his 24 home runs this year. That's his 24th double plus 4 triples. Xander Bogarts, former teammate of Rafi Devers with the Red Sox. Now he takes a slider in there for a called strike. That buckled his knees. Giants 1, Padres nothing. Second inning. Here's Molina, 24 years old. The right-hander ready, delivers, and a foul back over the screen, out of play. This is September the 11th. We had some very beautiful ceremonies before the game with a ceremonial first pitch in honor of the 25th anniversary of 9/11. Here's the pitch now, a swing and a foul, out of play, off to the right. The United States Air Force Band of the Golden West performed our national anthem before the game. And all around baseball, these ceremonies have been observed and are being observed with tributes and pregame ceremonies. Here's a ball up and in, 1-2 to Bogarts. During all games, players, managers, coaches, and umpires are wearing special new era caps with a "We Shall Not Forget" side patch. Here's the set by Molina, and then just before he broke from the stretch, timeout was granted by the plate umpire Stu Sugarwater at the request of Bogarts. In Toronto, the Blue Jays featured caps with both Canadian and American flags showing on the caps. Now the 1-2 pitch, and it's low and in with a changeup. 2-2 the count to Bogarts with a runner at second. And nobody out here in the second. The Giants ahead 1-0.
13: at the Yankees-Mets game at Yankee Stadium. Both of those teams wore first responder caps with team logos and will throughout the weekend. Now here's a slider, low and outside, and it's a full count, 3-2. The young Molina against the veteran, Sander Bogaerts. Molina from Venezuela, and Bogaerts from an island north of Venezuela in the Caribbean, Aruba. Now here is a slider, strike three call. Well, I think he fooled him a little bit with that slider, and it came back from off the plate on the inside and just came over the inside part of the plate right under the hands. Well thrown by Molina, and that's his third strikeout already. So a wasted out for Bogaerts. Merrill still at second with one out, and here is Samad Taylor, right-handed hitter, and he lines one into center field in a little bit. Comes Cox, and he makes the grab, and back to second goes Merrill. Well, a first pitch curveball, and Taylor jumped on it. Hit it 100 miles an hour, but all kinds of topspin on it. And just like that, two down in the inning with the Giants ahead, 1-0, second inning. Here's a check of who's on deck, sponsored by TimberTech. 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Dustin Harris is the hitter. A tall, long-legged, left-handed hitter, and he takes the ball too low. Now the pitch, swing and a miss. Threw him the curveball, and that fooled him. One ball and one strike to Dustin Harris. Giants with a 1-0 advantage. We're in the first half of the second inning. Merrill led off the inning with a double, but he's still at second with two down now. And Molina trying to wriggle off the hook here. The look at second. The 1-1 pitch. Fastball lined into left center, base hit. Coming around third, Merrill. He'll score easily. Hill up with the ball in left center. Gets it back to second. And it's 1-1. Well, a pretty good approach there by Harris. He was not trying to yank it. He got that two-seamer, but it was up. It was belled high. And he just went right with it as it was running away from him. Second hit of the inning for the Padres. And they've had some two-strike hits here. The Jackson Merrill double to start the inning was on a two-strike count. So now Fermin, the ninth-place hitter, Freddie Fermin, swings and misses. And he got a 95-mile-an-hour fastball right down the middle. Dustin Harris had just got that base hit. He just joined the club 2.5 weeks ago. And he's hit well for them. Now there's a ball too low. He hadn't had that many at-bats, but he now has 10 hits and 30 at-bats. And had his first career three-hit game at Tampa Bay at the end of August. Now the pitch. Swing, line drive into the gap, left center field. That's going to get down and will go out to the wall. It could score the run. Coming to third is Harris, and he's going to be waved home. Here comes the relay, much too late. And now the Padres are ahead, 2-1. A double for Freddie Fermin. That was a fastball, and it's almost like he was looking for it. He went down. It was on the inner third of the plate and down just above the knees, and man, did he clobber it. ...101 miles an hour off his bat. And now here's Tatis. So 2-1, the Padres are ahead. Tatis takes down and in with a fastball, and he had to jump back out of the way. Tatis got one right toward his chin in the first inning. 1-0 pitch, and that is low. 2-0. Three hits in the inning, two of them coming with two down. Dustin Harris on a 1-1 count ended up ripping one hard for a single into left center. Now here's a big swinging strike by Tatis on a slider, and the count is 2-1. That one broke down and completely out of the strike zone at the knees. And Fermin, and he just scalded that one at 101 into the gap in left center. Now here is a called strike. Whoop. And Kisner, I think Kisner forgot how many strikes there were. That was strike two, and he was so excited it was a strike, he started to leave the field. Runner at second, two down. 2-2 pitch. Swing and a miss. He spiked the hard curveball in the dirt and got him to chase. Inning over. And Tatis has struck out twice. But the Padres get two and have a 2-1 lead. Jung Hoo Lee coming up. Last of the second on the Liberty Group. Protect your assets. 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
0: We're coming to you live from the Chukchansi Gold Resort and Casino broadcast booth on this beautiful San Francisco Friday night. It's been an action-packed game so far. We've only played an inning and a half. It's 2-1 Padres. We've had base runners. We've had all kinds of stuff. And now Robbie Ray, who struggled through the first inning but only gave up the one run, back out for the second for the Padres.
13: The left-hander to the left-handed hitting, Jung Hoo Lee. And a called strike right in the outside corner, knee high, and it's 0-1. Jung Hoo got the big hit, the double that tied the game in the eighth inning Wednesday. Now he takes one in the dirt outside, one ball and one strike. That was quite an at-bat. Jung Hoo almost hit a homer down the right field line, and it was maybe, 8 feet foul? And then the next pitch, he hit the two-run double off the right field wall. Now he swings and hits a ground ball to first, over to his right to backhand it. Cronenworth turns and runs it to the bag and beats Jung Hoo there. One away. Here's the leaderboard update sponsored by Bank of America, proud sponsor of the Junior Giants, helping inspire tomorrow's leaders on and off the field. The Padres, the National League wildcard division, and they're in a real tight race. Remember, you have the three division champions, and then the next three best records make the wild card. There's a ball up and away. Right now, at the top of the wild card division, Philadelphia by a game over the Cubs, or at least at the start of the day. One game over the Cubs, the second wild card team. And then the Padres are the number three wild card team, 3.5 back of the Phillies. Now, there's a ball too low to Andrew Kisner, 2-0. But The Padres are also just a half game ahead of Arizona. 2-0 pitch. Swing and a miss. Got a high sinker on a 2-0 count that was way up out of the strike zone. And he chased it. Arizona, as well, just a couple of days ago, they were a half game ahead of the Padres. There's a foul back to the screen. Another sinker from Robbie Ray. Two balls and two strikes now. D-backs are at home tonight playing the Texas Rangers. And that game is nothing to nothing. The last of the fourth inning in the desert at Chase Field. The D-backs have Merrill Kelly, the veteran right-hander, going against Mackenzie Gore, the left-hander for the Rangers. Rangers also in a battle for first place in the American League West. Now, swinging strike three on a changeup. Ray immediately fell behind Kisner, two balls, no strikes, and then struck him out on three straight pitches. A couple of swings and misses, and in between, a foul. Second strikeout for Robbie Ray. Now, he had a very laborious first inning, but here he comes back in the second with a lead. 2-1 Padres. And here's Koss. And he takes just off the outside. Ball one. Christian Koss, right-handed batter, has been showing some power the last couple of weeks. Four home runs, all in that time. Giants dad, 2-1. Robbie Ray winds and throws. Outside with a changeup. 2-0. So that's the leaderboard update in the National League wildcard division. Atlanta leads the East. Milwaukee, the Central. The Dodgers, the West. 2-0 pitch. In for a called strike. Some of the other games to tell you about. The Cubs won their game at Wrigley Field earlier. 12-2 over the Pirates. 2-1 pitch. And that's low. Ball three. Meanwhile, the Phillies are in Atlanta, and Atlanta got a run in the last of the ninth inning to tie that game. Then the Phillies got a run to go back ahead in the 10th, but Atlanta has now scored in the last of the 10th. They've gone to the 11th innings. It's 4-4 there. 3-1 pitch, very high. Ray missed badly with that 94-mile-an-hour sinker, and that's his second walk. So a two down, Koss goes to first, and here's Jonah Cox, the leadoff man, who got a single, then stole a base, and scored the Giants' run in the first inning. So the Braves 4, the Phillies 4, in the top of the 11th inning in Atlanta. Now Ray into his stretch, here's the pitch, swing and a miss. That was a fastball down on the outside. 0-1 the count. Atlanta with a four-game lead over the Phillies for the first spot in the American in the National League East. This is the Phillies' shot to project themselves back into that race this weekend in Atlanta. Now there's a swing. Ground ball to short. Fielded by Bogarts. Flips it over to second. Tatis covering for the force out. On Koss, inning over. 2-1. The Padres lead a shutdown inning there for Robbie Ray. Now Cronenworth, Machado, and Camposano coming up in the third on the Liberty Group Protect Your Assets Giants Radio Network.
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13: Padres 2, Giants 1 as we go to the third inning here. At Oracle Park, we gave you some of the scores. Red Sox lost at home to the Royals 3-2 at Fenway Park. And the Red Sox have cooled off a little bit here of late. We're coming to you live from the Chuck Chansey Gold Resort and Casino broadcast booth. Third inning, 2-1, Padres. And with great pleasure, I give you David B. Fleming.
0: Thank you, John. So Molina back to work, and Cronenworth hits a foul. Man, not by much. Cronenworth wanted to review that. He was signaling to the dugout, but you can't ask for a review on a fair foul call that happens on the infield. If the ball travels past the infield and lands fair or foul on its first bounce in the outfield past the bases, then you can challenge and ask for a review. But that ball bounced first and then whistled right by first, called a foul ball. The call is the call. Here's a swing and a miss on the changeup, strike two.
13: And most ballparks, I don't know how you would review that kind of a play anyway. Most ballparks do not have a camera that looks right up the foul line or right down the foul lines.
0: 0-2 the count to Cronenworth. Padres have a 2-1 lead. The pitch is outside. Tried that pitch again. Molina did, and did not throw a very good one that time. Cronenworth walked in the first inning. That was the only base runner in the first inning. The second, though, the Padres went to work with three hits. Here's a swing and a foul. Right around home plate. Got a piece of the umpire. Still 1-2. A couple of doubles. Merrill and Fermin. Harris with an RBI hit. Padres scored twice in the second. They lead 2-1. Here's the pitch. High with a fastball. Cronenworth really has not been swinging the bat particularly well. He's been cold. He swings here and fouls this one back, but Molina's having a hard time throwing strikes to him so far tonight. Padres were without one of their very best players. Ty France is on the paternity list. 2-2. Outside. Not real close. With the changeup. 3-2. Well, this needs to be a strike. You got Machado and Camposano and Merrill lined up after this. Cronenworth leading off the inning. 3-2. Is lined into right field. Base hit. Jung-Hoo Lee hustles over and cuts it off on a bounce. Wheels around and throws back into the cutoff man. Well, Cronenworth has a hit. I mean, I think from the Giants' perspective, at least you made him earn it. Didn't walk him to start the inning, but Molina kind of took the whole thing literally where he threw one right down the middle. And Cronenworth hit it 108 miles an hour. Good play by Jung-Hoo Lee to keep that a single. Now Machado swings a soft roller to third. Barehand Whitcomb throws off 1 foot to first in time. Wow, that was a nice play by Shea Whitcomb, who continues to show off some really good defense. That was a Machado-like play, because off the bat, Whitcomb was playing back. I thought that had a very good chance of being a hit. On the play, Cronenworth goes to second. But that was really well done. One out for Camposano. He's the DH tonight. Pitch high, ball one. slider that just didn't do what Anthony Molina wanted it to do. His stuff is not that sharp right now. The 1-0 pitch. Camposano lines one down the left field line. That's a base hit, and it's going to roll and kick off the sidewall. Coming around third, Cronenworth. He scores into second. Camposano with a double. It's 3-1. Just way too many pitches right now are either big misses out of the strike zone or right out over the heart of the plate. And that was one of those that was just right down the middle. A slider that was up. Camposano, he didn't crush it. He pulled it on a line. It was a good trajectory, but it wasn't hit all that hard. But he gets

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2: 1-1 pitch, Bogarts fouls one, back out of play, a high fastball. It's 1-2. Huge spot in this game. The Giants are already down 3-1. And the Padres have second and third with only one out. Infield in for the Giants. Molina pitches. Bogarts pulls it foul. That was a changeup. The changeup right now, and it is arguably the best pitch for Anthony Molina. It's a good changeup, but it is not at all doing what he wants it to do tonight. That one just kind of hung out there. 1-2 pitch, down and away with a hard slider. 2-2. Thing about playing the Padres, and we've been talking about this all year, and really for the last couple of years, but when you fall behind against the Padres, you are in a bad way. 2-2. Off the inside. Change up. That one missed badly. 3-2. Padres bullpen is maybe the most powerful bullpen in the game. 3-2, the pitch. Bogarts hits a hard ground ball past the range of Whitcomb down the left field line. That'll score two. Hill chasing into the corner finally gets to the ball. Campuzano and Merrill both score into second with a double. Bogarts, it's 5-1 Padres. Another double, their second of the inning, their fourth of the game. And Justin Message is coming out for a mound visit. Whitcomb, I mean, he was playing fairly close to the line and had a pretty quick reaction, just couldn't reach it. So 3 runs are in for the Padres here in the third inning. Not a real long visit. Justin Message turns around and heads back toward the dugout. But for Anthony Molina, a bummer of a night so far, as well as he's been pitching. Padres are getting to him. 5 runs in, 7 hits, still only 1 out in the third. Samad Taylor, right-handed hitter, with Bogarts at second. The pitch. Taylor shows bunt, but pulls the bat back and takes a strike. It's 0-1. Taylor, not a ton of at-bats this year, but he's produced. He's hitting 309. The pitch. He fouls this one. Just got a piece of that one. It made it all the way back to the backstop. 0-2. Taylor's a veteran guy. It's taken him a long time to earn a big league chance, a more extended one. 0-2. He swings and pops it up. Right side of the infield. Eldridge is there. And he'll call off Basabe. Makes the catch. 2 down. Two outs for Harris. Fan appreciation is in full swing. You can buy a regular price ticket to any game this month and get a

0: Free 2027 ticket voucher. Available games include these against the Padres and also the Dodgers next weekend, or the 2 weekends from now, the final weekend of the regular season. Here's a drive out towards right field and deep. It is off the bricks. And it takes a hard carom past Jung-Hoo Lee. Flying around second, heading for third, Harris. Bogart's in to score, and Harris dives into third with a triple. The Padres make it 6-1. Harris was not waiting around. And that was almost a two-run homer. Missed going out by just a few feet. Jung-Hoo did everything he could do to get back there and get in position, but it hit the angled side of the wall, and so instead of coming straight down towards him, it bounced away from him. Now Fermin takes high, ball one. And for Anthony Molina, just a nightmare here. 6 runs, 8 hits, not through the third inning. A lot of loud contact. The pitch is fouled back. Fermin took a wicked cut. It's 1-1. Sixty-five pitches now for Molina. Jack's bullpen is still quiet. The pitch. That one is lined to left. That's going to be another hit. 1-2 hops up against the wall. Harris scores. Fermin to second. He's got his second double, his second run batted in. 7-1 Padres. And this is getting ugly. Just Anthony Molina, nothing he has is fooling anybody. It's like they know what's coming. And some of it is just pure location mistakes. That was a fastball kind of middle in, above the knees. Fermin has not had a great year offensively. You would not know it from tonight. Here's Tatis, and he takes it just a little bit low. Ball one. And Freddie Fermin came into this game hitting 192. He's 2-for-2 with 2 RBI doubles. The pitch. Tatis swings and misses. He was trying to hit one to the Coke bottle. Basically fell down on his follow-through. This will be the 30th pitch of the inning, and the Padres have blown this game open 7-1. Now a changeup low. Changeup's just not helping him at all. And that's not a good place for Molina, because that's one of his most important pitches. 2-1. That one misses in. That was a changeup again. He's got no feel for that pitch. Junior Marte is the guy who is warming up in the bullpen for the Giants. I'm sure the Giants in the dugout are kind of feeling a too little too late. Now a fastball that misses high. That's ball four. So Tatis draws the walk. The Padres have batted around. Cronenworth, who led off this inning with a hit, will come up for the second time in the third. And he just, at some point, they're going to have to get Anthony Molina out of this game.
1: That was his 32nd pitch of the inning. 71 pitches in these first three innings. He's not through them yet.
0: The pitch. A swing and a fly ball. Left center. Coming in, Turner Hill to make the catch. Now he's through it. But big damage done. Man, a very tough inning for Molina and the Giants. Midway through three, the Padres now lead 7-1. 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
0: Well, this November, Oracle Park will be transformed into a nine-hole golf course for the Ballpark Back Nine presented by Zooks. It's a very cool thing if you've never done it before. New this year, you get access to the Giants Clubhouse. 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Well, for the Giants, and now Craig Stammen is... What's Craig Stammen doing? He came out to talk to the umpires. And the umpires are relaying something to Stammen, who's talking to his dugout. Robbie Ray was warmed up and ready to go. The Padres have blown this game open with a 5-run third inning. They lead 7-1. Bottom of the third. I mean, I'm trying to figure out exactly what was going on there, but Rafael Devers nods. Stu Sherwater, the home plate umpire, came back behind home plate, and Devers is ready to hit here. The pitch. Devers takes high, ball one. Devers was not very happy with his at-bat back in the first inning after Jonah Cox led off the game with a base hit. Devers ended up popping out to third. 1-0 pitch. Devers takes a fastball for a strike. And it was, he popped out on a pitch where I think he felt like he should have done some damage with it. And he slammed his bat down in the dirt and snapped his bat. Here's a big curveball that misses high. 2-1. Now Devers has been as hot as anybody in the game. But against lefties, still, it's only sort of mixed results. Here he swings and lunges, tops one. He's just a whole, he's a totally different hitter, Devers is these days. Against different side pitchers, right-handers, he's the best hitter in the game right now against righties. 2-2, Devers fouls this one back out of play. That was a good swing, but didn't square it up and put it in play. 7-1 Padres. Long way to go. Now the Padres have that vicious bullpen. 2-2 pitch. Devers hits a high fly ball left field. Taylor comes in, waiting, reaches up, makes a catch. Devers retired. He's 0-2. And now Bryce Eldridge comes up. Eldridge drove in the first run of the game. Giants led 1-0. Hit a base hit right back up the middle. Bryce has been driving a lot of runs lately. And a lot of at-bats, it looked just like his first inning at-bat tonight. Takes this one off the outside. A curveball from Robbie Ray. Ball one. Eldridge has his batting average up to 270. The 1-0. He swings and foul tips this one right into the mitt. 1-1. 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Learn more about what Kaiser Permanente can do for you at kp.org. The 1-1 pitch. That one's outside. And the question is about the splits for Eldridge and his hitting against righties and lefties, because he's been really impressive in that way. Here's a ball a little bit low with another curve, 3-1. Eldridge against right-handed pitchers is hitting 254 with 10 home runs coming into tonight. 3-1 pitch. He pulls this one on the ground to first, though. Cronenworth has it, and he'll run to the bag for the putout. And Eldridge is going to be a little frustrated by that one because he was ahead of the count. And Ray got him to swing at a pitch. It was up. Two down for Basabe against left-handers coming in. Now he's 1-for-2 so far tonight, but Eldridge on the year, left on left, 298 batting average with 6 home runs and a nearly 900 OPS. Basabe takes a ball inside. That's just really, really impressive. There were questions when Bryce, now when you say when Bryce was younger, he's 21 now. 1-0 pitch, way up and outside, ball two. But when Eldridge was first getting started in the lower minor leagues, a lot of scouts were wondering, well, is he going to hit lefties? That swing may not be built. It's turning out that Eldridge's at-bats against lefties are as good as anybody on this Giants team. Now a ball down and in, 3-0. Robbie looks unhappy with himself out on the mound. 7-1 Padres, last of the third. The pitch. Basabe takes a strike.
1: You mentioned in Eldridge versus lefties with his hit tonight in the first inning, then that ground ball, he's still hitting over 300 against lefties for the year.
0: Here's a strike. It's 3-2.
1: His OPS is almost 900 against left-handed pitching.
0: 3-2. Basabe muscles one out to left center, hanging for Taylor coming in, and he makes the catch. Well, Robbie Ray ends up coming back to get Basabe, and he retires the Giants in order. First 1-2-3 inning of the game for him. Through three, it's Padres 7, Giants 1 on the Liberty Group Protect Your Assets Giants Radio Network.
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0: Well, the Willie Mack Award is an annual honor given to the most inspirational Giants player. Vote now for the player that best represents spirit and leadership, like the great Willie McCovey. You, Giants fans, get a vote, along with the players and the coaches down in the Giants clubhouse. The award will be presented prior to the Friday, September 25th game against the Dodgers. Voting ends tonight, though, sfgiants.com/Willie Mack. Giants make the pitching change, and what? Manny Machado, did he call time? I don't know what that was. The umpire did not give a very good signal as to what happened there. Junior Marte takes over, and he throws ball one to Machado. Tough night for Anthony Molina, as good as he's been. He's been really good. His first three big league outings of the year for the Giants. Marte gets a call on the outside corner, a fastball for a strike. 1-1 to Machado. But tonight, Molina just didn't have it, and the Padres knocked him around. 7-1 they lead. Marte misses low, ball two. 95-mile-an-hour fastball from Junior. This is his third appearance in the big leagues for the Giants. 2-1 pitch. Low, 3-1. Molina ends up going three innings. Gives up 9 hits, all 7 runs against him, earned runs. 2 walks and 4 strikeouts. Machado hits a little bloop out into right center field. Jung-Hoo Lee goes into a slide and makes a catch. Good communication out there. Lee covered a lot of ground, and he called off Jonah Cox. A really nice play by Lee. So for Marte, good job. He fell behind in the count against Machado. Not where you want to be. But he comes back and gets him. Here's a ball inside to Campusano. Slider that didn't slide from Marte. Marte's just, in baseball terms, he's a baby. He got called up from Double A. He was in A ball last year when the Giants traded for him. He misses outside here, 2-0. Just so inexperienced. He's got a lot of talent. He's got a great aptitude for the game. 2-0 pitch. Way outside, 3-0, but his mechanics are not real consistent yet, and you don't even have to be a trained pitching coach to watch Junior Marte and kind of realize that. He can be all over the place. The 3-0. That misses outside, ball four. He walks Campusano on 4 pitches. So Marte's come in. He's thrown 9 pitches, only 2 strikes so far. Got to find the strike zone, and in a hurry, Jackson Merrill, who's 2-for-2, stands in, and he takes way outside. Slider for ball one. Marte looks a little sped up right now. Merrill, a double and a run scored in the second, a single, a steal, and a run scored in the third. He's red hot. 1-0 pitch. Merrill hits a high pop-up. Shallow left center. Jonah Cox calls everybody off and makes a catch. Ball actually carried out to maybe medium deep left center field. Shortstop Koss had broken back for it, but that was Jonah's ball all the way. So Merrill retired, 2 down. And up comes Bogarts. Merrill and Machado, we just got a camera shot in the Padres dugout. Had a little quick conversation about, I'm sure, Marte and his stuff and his look. The pitch. Bogarts takes a strike. Bogarts, in a lot of ways, he was the key hitter in the third inning. His double ended up turning it from, it's kind of a problem, Molina's in a little bit of trouble, to that really opened things up. Padres scored 5 runs in that inning. Here he swings, grounds one to third. Whitcomb charges, picks it clean, throws to first for the out. And Marte, a little wobbly command at the start, but ends up retiring the Padres scorelessly. Midway through 4, it is 7-1 Pods on the Liberty Group Protect Your Assets Giants Radio Network.
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0: Bottom of the fourth, the Giants, who are down 7-1 on this beautiful Friday night in San Francisco. And the Giants will have Hill, Whitcomb, and Jung-Hoo Lee against the former Giant, Robbie Ray. The pitch, Turner Hill takes a fastball in for a strike. Robbie getting all kinds of offensive support. Pitching with a 6-run lead. He throws, and a curve misses high to Hill. 1-1 the count. Hill struck out in the first inning. Had a pretty good battle with Robbie Ray, but ultimately went down swinging, and that was a big out for Ray. Giants had already scored a run. 1-1 pitch. Hill started, held up. No, he did not. Rob Drake called that a swing. That looked like a check swing, but ruled a swing. So it's 1-2 to Turner Hill. The pitch. He kind of does the same thing, and Rob Drake says swing again. I mean, Rob Drake, that's maybe it's more of a swing than it looked like, but Rob looks like he would like to be anywhere else. Yeah, swing. Whatever.
1: I will say, after he called that first one a swing, he was almost obligated to call that one a swing.
0: That's a fact. So Hill, that's a rough at bat. He goes down swinging, sort of. Here's Shea Whitcomb, and a curve in for a strike, 0-1. Whitcomb flied out to center field in the first inning and hit the ball hard. Here's a swing and a little cue shot foul. Whitcomb, who's had some great moments here lately, had the walk-off hit on Monday night against the Cardinals and then had the go-ahead hit. It wasn't a walk-off, but the go-ahead hit against the Cardinals on Wednesday afternoon in the incredible Giants comeback. He swings and misses here. Strike 3. High fastball got him. 2 down. 4th strikeout for Ray. 7-1. Giants are trailing. Jung-Hoo Lee, 0-1 tonight. John was talking about Lee's at bat in that eighth inning on Wednesday. Here's a ball pulled foul. There were just so many good ones for the Giants in that rally. It was such an unlikely pass. We're down 6-1 in the eighth inning. And scored six times, tied, and then took the lead. And Trent Harris came in, got his first career save in the big leagues. Very satisfying Giants win. But tonight they're down 7-1. Here's a pitch low. 1-1.
1: So far the best they could do with a six-run eighth inning would be to tie the game.
0: Yeah, and they would take it at this point, I think. The task against the Padres, and you and I were kind of talking about that early. Here's a pitch low. If you're behind against this San Diego team, you're in so much trouble. Their bullpen is so good.
1: Yeah, some teams you can say, well, you don't want to get it to Mason Miller in the ninth inning. But then with these guys, there's like three other guys you don't want to get it to either.
0: 2-1 pitch. Lee lines one to second. Caught by Tatis. Out number three. That's back-to-back 1-2-3 innings for the former Giant, Robbie Ray. We go to the fifth. 7-1 Pods on the Liberty Group. 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
0: 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You'll get a vacation voucher, maximum tax deduction. Robbie Ray, four strikeouts for the Padres. Anthony Molina, four strikeouts, but unfortunately seven runs allowed for the Giants. 7-1, Padres fifth inning. Here's John.
1: And Samad Taylor takes a called strike. Giants have only two hits on their side against Robbie Ray. Now, here's a ball, but it's being challenged by Andrew Kisner.
22: The catcher is challenging the pitch.
1: And he may not quite get this one. It's going to be really close. Let's see. No,
22: the pitch is the ball. San Francisco has one challenge remaining.
1: Oh, there you heard it, except it's a ball by 0.3 inches. Just that much below the bottom side of the strike zone. The pitch to Taylor. Well, that was the same spot, except it might have been 0.3 inches higher. That one, I think, if he had challenged it, he might have gotten it. 2-1 the count. Here it is, and a line drive base hit to left field on a slider. So Taylor is aboard, and give Taylor some credit. He didn't swing at either one of those pitches down where he wanted him. Then he threw a slider that was even lower. That one he swung at and lined a single. Go figure. Explain that one to me, Dave, will you?
0: Yeah, I'm having a hard time coming up with a good explanation.
1: What I want to say is, and then finally, after not swinging at those two, that one was right in the middle of the plate, and except it was lower than the other two. Now the runner goes, the pitch taken, the throw to second, safe is the call. And Christian Cause, who took the throw, and he was straddling the bag. He had the old style, and the Giants are going to challenge that call. The throw was there ahead of the runner.
22: Safe call at second base.
1: That was a classic. He put the glove down at the corner of the bag, the way it used to be taught, where the runner would then slide right into your glove. So we'll see. Remember, though, the umpires in New York's job is not to make the call. It's to take the call that was made on the field here, which was safe, and then to determine if they could find any evidence that that call was wrong.
0: I don't think they're going to find that evidence.
1: And when I say any evidence, I mean conclusive evidence that it was the wrong call.
0: He tagged the dirt. He did it like you were describing. He sort of put the glove down in front of the corner of the bag, but Taylor's left hand went to the other side of the bag, the other corner of the bag, and I don't think the glove ever got him until he had already touched the base.
1: And his hand might have even come off the bag. I don't know if the tag was still being made or not at that time. And I don't know if they have any absolute evidence that he ever tagged him or if it was just tagging the dirt until his hand reached the bag.
22: Review, the call on the field stands. The runner is safe. San Francisco will lose the challenge.
1: Well, you heard it. Jordan Baker making the announcement. The call stands, which is umpire speak for. We couldn't tell. Was it the wrong call? Not sure. So it's a steal for Taylor. The throw was there before the runner, though. And Christian Cause, he couldn't believe it. He thought in his heart of hearts that he had gotten the guy and that they would overturn that call and call him out. So Taylor now at second, and the call ends up standing, and Harris now with a count of one ball and one strike. Harris, left-handed hitter, taps one ever so slowly, fouled up the third base side, and maybe 12 feet down the line from the base, it goes foul. One ball and two strikes. Pretty good split-fingered changeup there from Marte that really had him off balance. 7-1, the Padres are leading the Giants. The Padres, that's another part of their game. Did they have power? But they also have some speed, and they can press the action. That stolen base was their second of the night, and they have 144 steals this year, thrown out 40. They will look for opportunities to steal a bag. Now Marte checking the runner, throws. And he's low with the ball. 2-2 the count. Fernando Tatis Jr. leads the Padres with 32 steals. And then Jackson Merrill, 25. Xander Bogaerts has 20. Now here's a ball too low. A 97-mile-an-hour fastball, and the count is 3-2. Padres 7, Giants 1, nobody out in the fifth inning. Second inning on the mound for Marte in relief of Molina. 3-2 pitch. Way outside. He walks him. Well, he got ahead of him, but could not get him out. That's a couple of walks for him now. So two men on, nobody out, and here is Freddie Fermin. Fermin was the guy who did the most damage against the starting pitcher, Molina. He hit a gapper into left center for a double and an RBI that put the Padres ahead in the second inning. Then he hit another double down the left field line to knock in another run in the third inning. Nobody out. And he takes a called strike. And the count is 0-1. That was a good slider from Marte. Molina, the starter, went three innings, gave up two runs in the second inning, and five runs in the third. Seven runs total and nine hits in his three innings. Popped up foul and out of play, off to the right. Eldridge, the first baseman, starts over, but it's well back out of play. 0-2 the count to Fermin. The leadoff man, Fernando Tatis Jr., is on deck. Padres 7, Giants 1. The Padres way ahead in runs and in hits. 10 hits to the Giants 2 so far. Now the two-strike pitch. Swing, and it's bounced foul. Third base side, right past Bob Henley, the third base coach for the Padres. Mike Kruko, our partner, friend, over on the Apple TV telecast. Wayne Randazzo and Yonder Alonso and Mike Kruko. Here's the 0-2 pitch. Strike three called on the outside corner, and it'll be challenged here by Fermin.
22: Batter's challenging the pitch.
1: That was real close on the outside. Did it touch the corner or not? They put it up on the big screen.
22: The pitch is a strike. San Diego has one challenge remaining.
1: Just barely scratched the outside corner.
0: And Kruk over on the Apple telecast just said, grab some pine meat. Perfect pitch.
1: Absolutely perfect. Just a very narrow portion of the ball hit the absolute outside part of the strike zone. Now a swing, bouncer back to the mound, off the glove of Marte, who scrambles after it off the third base side of the mound, picks it up, turns around, throws over to first, and still gets Tatis as fast as he is. Just barely got him. Taylor moving over to third, and Harris over to second. Good recovery there by Junior Marte on a ball that hit him on the backside. He is not in a classical defend your position pose after throwing one of those pitches.
0: He is not. But he also showed off a little athleticism there. I mean, that was a pretty good play.
1: He is huge.
0: Huge.
1: I think the way Tony Vitello put it, when you see him on the field, he just looks like a massive human being, and he is. But when you see him close up and look at his face, he looks like he's about 12. And he just is young. And I met him the other day and had a little chat with him before a game. And that's exactly right. He was friendly. He smiled. And then almost as soon as the conversation started, he was like, would you mind if I just go now? Very nice to meet you. So two down, runners at second and third, and we're happy to say that Marte is fine, or at least he's okay, and he throws one too high to Jake Cronenworth. Taylor at third, Harris at second, two down. The Padres ahead 7-1 in the fifth inning. And now the 1-0 pitch in there for a called strike.
0: But I do think the issue you bring up, it makes it really exciting to think about his future, because he's this massive human being, but I think the Giants feel like he can still mature, get stronger, get more coordinated.
1: Now the 1-1 pitch, swing, and it's popped up foul. Third base side, Whitcomb over into foul ground, the third baseman under it. He's got it. Well, he made a nice recovery for first and second and nobody out and got through the inning.
0: Can I just go now?
1: Yes, sir. Many thanks for stopping and chit-chatting for a brief time, young man. We go to the last of the fifth inning. The Giants are trailing 7-1, and the Liberty Group Protect Your Assets Giants Radio Network.
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0: Well, Robbie Ray has found the groove after a tough first inning. He and the Padres leading the Giants 7-1, bottom five, as Ray goes back to work on the mound for the Pods.
1: Andrew Kisner, right-handed batter, takes a called strike with a curveball. Now, one thing with the Padres, and you've mentioned it, the outstanding and very deep bullpen of this Padres team. Here's Ray throwing. Swing, line drive over the head of the third baseman Machado down the left field line. Hustling over to cut it off on the edge of the warning track. The left fielder, Taylor, he turns and throws it into third base as Kisner trots the last few feet of the way into second with a double. Kisner jumping on one. He got one right out over the heart of the plate, and he drilled it. 105 miles an hour. So that felt good. Kisner's third double. He's only had 43 official at-bats with the Giants. Here is Christian Kos, right-handed hitter. And he takes very high with a changeup, ball one. But the point is, for the Padres, Robbie Ray, literally, if he gives them a good five, they're thrilled with that. That's all they need with that bullpen. But he has had a hard time giving him that many on a regular basis so far, as he misses very high with another changeup. 2-0 the count, and that was his 71st pitch of the game.
0: Hey, you mentioned the walk totals earlier, and that's just been a big issue for him. It is coming into tonight with the Padres, six starts, 20 walks, 20 strikeouts.
1: A 2-0 pitch. That is in for a called strike. Belled high right down the middle of the plate, though. And it's 2-1. And I think not a bad idea there by Kos. He's struggling to throw a strike. Let's make him throw one. 2-1 the count. Runner at second. Nobody out. The Giants trailing 7-1. And the pitch. In there. Strike two called. That was right down the middle as well. 2-2. Although down a little bit more. Cross walked his first time. Rays had two more walks tonight, so through the first four innings in this game, 32 and two-thirds innings pitched, and 22 walks allowed. That's a lot of walks. He's had four strikeouts, so now 24 strikeouts, 22 walks. 2-2 pitch. High and tight. Fastball missing. Full count, 3-2. Padres well ahead, though, 7-1 here in the fifth inning. Nobody out. Jonah Cox, the leadoff man, is on deck. Kisner away from second. Ray checks him and throws. And he's inside, ball four, and he walked him. Now, most teams, when you get into trouble at the bottom of the strike zone, at the bottom of the batting order, I beg your pardon, that's when you really are inviting trouble. Now the top of the order comes up with men on base and nobody out. So here's Jonah Cox, who's hit a single and scored a run and grounded into a force play. And he takes strike one called. He started him with a curveball. Giants had one run in the first. They had a chance for more. They had two men on and one man out and a run home. But then Ray got out of it. The Giants have not scored since. Now there is a changeup. That's low. So he's working Cox, the rookie, with soft stuff. Curveball for a strike. Changeup for a ball. One ball, one strike, the count. And the power comes up next. Devers on deck. Eldridge behind him. Kisner at second. Koss at first. Here's the 1-1 pitch. And he curved him, and that was low. Great take there by young Jonah Cox on a curveball that I'm sure looked like a strike right down the middle of the plate all the way in until it bit and broke down below the knees. 2-1 the count. Ray sets, throws, way outside and high with a changeup. 3-1. And he wants a different baseball. 3-1 the count with Rafi Devers on deck. Padres have a lot of moving around in their bullpen now. But there's nobody warming up just yet. Fifth inning, 7-1 the score. Padres leading. Two on, nobody out. 3-1 pitch. And he's too high, ball four. Threw him a fastball, and it was not close. That is his second walk in a row. And his fourth walk for the night in four-plus innings. And now the bases are loaded. And Ruben Niebla, who is, you could call him the pitching coach, but the Padres like to call him the associate manager. And he goes out. I think they should just go ahead and promote him to maybe vice president. Vice president and associate manager. And put him in a suit. How could a vice president and associate manager be dressed in a uniform like that? Put him in a nice tailored suit.
0: I think it was a little awkward. They interviewed him for the manager's job and then didn't hire him, but wanted to keep him on the staff. So I think that was their plan to give him a little promotion, maybe a pay raise.
1: Okay. Well, as long as there's a pay raise. So now Devers will come up. Niebla has had his visit with Robbie Ray. Gives him a little bit of a break. And the Padres do get their bullpen going. Yuki Matsui, a left-hander, starts to warm up. Devers has popped out to third and flied out to left center. The pitch to him. In for a called strike right at the knees. That was not one that he wanted to go after. It was knee high, middle away. Middle infield, double play depth, the one strike pitch. Swing and a drive along the right field line, deep, way back there. Adios, Pelota! A grand slam for Devers. The Giants have come charging right back into this game. It's now 7-5, Padres. And all the Giants base runners wait at the plate.
0: to jump on the back of Rafi Devers. High fives all around. 36th home run of the year for Rafael Devers after his 2 days of rest. And the 7-1 game has become 7-5 in the fifth inning. And here is Eldridge. And he takes up and away, ball one.
4: Well, that's exactly what you said. The formula to get back in a game like this is the bottom of the order gets on base, and then you get your big guys up.
0: Now the pitch, big swing and a miss on a curveball, and it's 1-1.
4: But then they have to actually do what Devers just did, which is pretty darn impressive. That was not a terrible pitch. He went down to get it and hit it hard.
0: Now the 1-1 pitch. And that's a fastball right in there for a called strike. 1-2. Well, we checked the flags out in right center field. There's almost no wind blowing right now, which makes this ballpark play a lot smaller than usual. Now here is strike three called. He came back after that fastball with the curveball and struck him out looking for the first out of the inning. Well, they're just showing the replay on the home run for Devers. It was the curveball, and it was not even in the strike zone. Talk about low. It was about ankle high. Now here is Basabe, and he takes a called strike with a changeup. .36 home run for Devers. There's a swing, line drive to right, but it hangs and goes right to Harris, the right fielder, out number two. So with two down, nobody on, here comes Turner Hill. 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He still hit that one at 102 miles per hour. And 388 feet was the estimate on the distance as Hill fouls one off to the left. When you saw the swing, immediately you didn't have a whole lot of hope about it being a home run, and yet it cleared the 24-foot high wall out there by plenty. One strike pitch. Outside for a ball. 1-1 the count. Hill has struck out twice against Robbie Ray. 7-5, the Giants are trailing. Now there is a fastball inside. Hill taking a ball, and it's 2-1. And that was really close. If it had been appealed or challenged, I think it would have been overturned as a strike on the ABS. 2-1 pitch. Swing, and there's a fly ball along the left field line. Racing over to his right goes Taylor into foul ground, and he runs out of room. So that's in the spot where the wall gets real close to the foul line, and that kind of saved Hill for at least one more pitch. 2-2. Whitcomb is on deck. Matsui, the left-hander, had been up in the Padre bullpen. Four runs have scored for the Giants on the grand slam by Devers. Now, here is a ball down and away. Pitch number 93 in the game. Thrown by Robbie Ray. Thrown 26 of them in this inning. Here it is. There's a swing and a high fly ball out into deep right center, but it'll stay in the ballpark. Back and to his left, and just a little bit shy of the warning track, Merrill makes the grab. Inning over. But the Giants get four runs. 36th home run of the year for Devers. This one, a grand slam. We go to the sixth inning. Machado coming up for San Diego. 7-5, Padres on the Liberty Group Protect Your Assets Giants Radio Network.
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2: Jung Hoo Lee his last time. Now there's a called strike right on the outside, right at the knees. And the count is now 0-2. And Marte quickly back to him. Low with a slider. Luis Campusano is on deck. Jackson Merrill due up third in the inning. The 1-2 pitch. Check swing. I don't know why you would not appeal that to the first base umpire, but Kisner did not. 2-2 the count. And the pitch. Ground ball, third base side, right behind the bag, glove by Whitcomb. Jump pivot, snap throw across. In plenty of time to get Machado, who was just leisurely jogging up the first base side. So one out, and here is Camposano. Let's pause briefly for station identification. 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
2: Here's a swing and a high foul by Camposano off the first base side. 0-1 the count. 7-5, the Padres lead the Giants. And Dave, the four runs by the... for the Giants on this swing there by Devers kind of brings back the Padres' fifth inning. Here's a slow bouncer past the mound to short over near second. Koss has it over to first, and Camposano is retired, out number two. But in that fifth inning, they had two men on and nobody out at the bottom of their batting order. And he got through it. He struck out Fermin, who has been a big bat tonight. Then Tatis hit one back that hit the backside of Marte, and the trainer came out, the manager came out, see if he was okay, and he ended up finishing the inning and got through it. The Padres appeared poised to add on. Their lead was already 7-1. They didn't get anything, and then the Giants got four. Two down, there's ball one to Jackson Merrill. And now a slider is low for a ball, 2-0.
5: It's something that the Giants have kind of lacked this year, I think. I mean, JT Brubaker did a decent job of this for a time this year. Even when you're down, somebody who can hold the line.
2: 2-0 pitch, swing and a miss. And it's 2-1.
5: Kind of that long man, swing man role. The Giants haven't had a real classic one for a good chunk of this season. Junior Marte, he's filling that role tonight. He's pitched great.
2: Well, that's a good point. Now the 2-1 pitch. Strike two called at the knees, and it's 2-2.
5: You can almost close your eyes and picture Guillermo Mota out there on the mound, who was so good at that for so long.
2: Guillermo Mota built a lot like the young Junior Marte. Now the windup, two down, nobody on, 2-2 pitch, swing and a foul tip. That got a piece of the catcher, Kisner, and he's stays alive, does Merrill. 2-2. But in particular, that fifth inning, that looked like the Padres were poised and ready to do some damage to Marte, but he didn't allow it. Two down, nobody out. He's trying to get the shutdown inning here, let the Giants come back and see if they can continue whittling away at the Padre lead. The Padres bullpen is still working. We may have seen the last of Robbie Ray for the night. 2-2 pitch. Swing, line drive into right center field. Base hit. Well, that was a 95-mile-an-hour fastball, and that was right down the middle of the plate. The Padres have seen some.

0: fat pitches, mostly from the starting pitcher, Molina, who gave up 7 runs and 9 hits in 3 innings. 5 of the runs and 6 of the hits all bunched up in that third inning when they sent 10 hitters to the plate. They had 5 hits and 7 at-bats with runners in scoring position in that big inning. Now here is a slider a little bit low to Bogarts. Bogarts knocked in a couple of those runs with a double. In fact, the Padres were ahead 3-1 when Bogarts hit his double down the left field line to make it 5-1. Now a big swing and a miss on a fastball, and it's 1-1. Padres scored 7 runs in the first 3 innings and did not hit any home runs. They hit a lot of doubles, though. 1-1 the count. Add a throw to first, and a wild throw. It goes to the sidewall and ricochets out toward right. Giving chase is Eldridge. He retrieves it and throws it in to the cutoff man. The shortstop costs right behind the pitcher's mound. So, Marte with a pickoff throw, and he just threw it away. Went right over the runner, Merrill, as he made a head-first dive back to first. You don't get the guy out if you drill him with a throw. That's not the game they're playing. You've got to throw it to the first baseman and let him try to tag the guy. So an error, now runner in scoring position, and Bogarts takes a called strike. Fastball in at the knees. 1-2 to Bogarts, who's 1-for-3 in the game. Padres 7, Giants 5. 6th inning. The pitch on the way. Ooh, check swing. And again, no appeal. And we were seeing a lot of swings being called by the third base umpire earlier. But Kisner has not been appealing any of these check swings here in the 6th inning to the first base umpire, Baker. 2-2 pitch. That's a check swing and ruled a swing by the plate umpire, Schuerwater, himself. Strike 3. Runner stranded at 2nd. Shutdown inning for Marte. Whitcomb, Lee, Kisner due up for the Giants. And Matsui, the left-hander, will come in from the Padre bullpen. 7-5. The Giants are trailing on the Liberty Group Protect Your Assets Giants Radio Network.
1: The future is not built on yesterday's tech. It's built with Airwallex, the AI-native financial platform that sets the standard for what's next. 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So when big moments arrive, they can take big swings. 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
7: The call of the game, sponsored by Ring Central, voice of your business, a Rafael Devers Grand Slam, which has the Giants back in this thing. It is 7-5, Padres, bottom 6. Giants still have some work to do, and now the Padres are indeed into their bullpen. The left-hander Yuki Matsui, who's done a really good job in his role. He takes over for Robbie Ray, with Whitcomb standing in for the Giants.
0: Whitcomb, the right-handed hitter. Here's Matsui throwing. Swing and a foul back to the screen. Matsui threw that one at 92 miles an hour. He's got kind of a lot of motion in his delivery, and then kind of short arms it in there. Matsui sets. Brings the hands up under the chin. And now a high fly ball is hit into right field. Harris waiting for it. The wind plays a few tricks with it. He started to his left and then had to go back to his right two or three steps, but he caught it. One away. Join Major League Baseball and the San Francisco Giants as we pay tribute to those whose lives were lost on September the 11th, 2001. Honoring them with the pledge, we shall not forget. Jung-Hoo Lee now, left-hander against left-hander. And Matsui comes in with it. Jung-Hoo takes low. Matsui came right over the top of that one. Straight overhand. Yuki Matsui, an import from the MPB, the major leagues over in Japan. Now a fastball in for a strike. That was right at the top of the zone, right on the outside corner. Matsui with Rakuten in the Japanese leagues, the Tohoku Rakuten Golden Eagles. Now there's a check swing by Jung-Hoo, and it's low for a ball. Now here's his stretch. The pitch. Swing, and it's a high foul off the left field line. When he signed with the Padres back in 2023... he made no secret of the idea that a big part of his decision to go with the Padres is that Yu Darvish was a Padre at the time. 2-2 pitch, swing, and that's a foul off the left field line and well back into the crowd. 2-2 the count. He and Yu Darvish were teammates on the 2023 World Baseball Classic Championship team. Two and two the count, one out, nobody on. And he throws. Ooh. Did he hit him? I don't know how he missed him. Way inside, right toward the midsection of Jung-Hoo Lee. And it's a 3-2 count. One out, nobody on. The Giants trailing 7-5 in the sixth inning. Jung-Hoo hit one really hard, but right to the second baseman, Tatis, who made a leap to catch it. Hit it at 105 miles an hour in the fourth inning. 3-2 pitch on the way. Swing, and that is lifted foul. Out of play off the third base side into the second deck. The Jung-Hoo making him work really hard here. This will be the eighth pitch from Yuki Matsui to Jung-Hoo Lee. Padres have more action in their bullpen now. There's a bouncer foul off to the right. That was a splitter. First one he's thrown, and Jung-Hoo did well to fight that one off because that one was plummeting downward, ended up at the knees, maybe a little bit below the knees, and he still got a piece of it to stay alive. Pitch number nine to Jung-Hoo Lee. There it is. Swing, line drive into right, but it's hanging. In comes Harris. He bends down to make a thigh-high catch. Wow, Jung-Hoo. That's two times in a row. Well, he has clobbered one and gotten nothing for it. He hit that one at 101 miles an hour. After his 105 mile an hour shot right to the second baseman, who made a leaping catch, this one, a topspin liner into right field on which it just would not get down. So two down, and here is Kisner. He started that four-run fifth-inning rally with a double down the left field line. Right-handed hitter, and he takes up and away, ball one. Jung-Hoo Lee, by the way, that was the ninth pitch of his battle with Matsui. Great at-bat, came up empty. 1-0 pitch, fastball at the top of the zone for a called strike. Tomorrow, a 1-0-5 start. Cesar Perdomo, the young left-hander for the Giants, against Michael King of the Padres. And then remember, there's a much different starting time for the Sunday game. That'll be a 4:20 first pitch. It'll be the NBC Sunday night baseball game. Logan Webb for the Giants against Nick Pivetta for the Padres. Two down, nobody on. And the pitch is fouled back to the screen. Fastball at 92 on the outer third. And up around belt high. Matsui with a 2.05 ERA for the year. And really tough to hit so far this year. 57 innings before tonight, only 33 hits allowed. Two down, nobody on. The 1-2 pitch in the dirt with a splitter. 2-2. But that's just sort of Mason Miller territory to be that tough to hit. And he's not throwing 104 miles an hour like Mason Miller. 57 innings, 33 hits allowed. He has walked 32, so he can be wild. But throwing strikes so far in this inning. Whitcomb hit a fly ball to right, and then Jung-Hoo Lee, after a long battle, lined out to right. 2-2 pitch, check swing, and a bouncer right back to Matsui. He ultimately did not want to swing at that one, and it ended up down and away with a splitter, but it just inadvertently glanced off the bat. Bummer, dude. On to the seventh inning. It is 7-5, Padres leading the Giants. 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
0: Padres, who had a 7-1 lead over the Giants, and then Rafael Devers hit a grand slam in the fifth inning, and suddenly it was 7-5. It was also kind of cool. Another home run for him against a left-handed pitcher and a former teammate. In the deal as well, Robbie Ray. So now, Junior Marte back to work. Seventh inning, 7-5 Padres, and here's Dave Fleming.
7: Thank you, John. First pitch strike from Marte to Taylor. Well, you know what's happening here after this. The Padres are getting the big boys cranked up in the pen. Here's a show of a bunt, and Taylor pulls the bat back and takes one right in there. A splitter for strike two. I guess that was a total deke, because if you were going to actually bunt, you would have bunted that pitch. Oh, and 2-2 count. Here it comes. Very high with a fastball. 1-2. Adrian Morahone was warming up while the Giants were hitting in the bottom of the sixth. 1-2. Taylor spoils this one foul off to the right. So the point is that for the Giants, and Junior Marte specifically, you got to be able to hold the line here. Despite the dramatics of Devers, you're still down 2. 1-2 pitch. And Taylor goes down swinging. Good slider there. He made Taylor look bad. So Junior Marte gets his third strikeout. This is his fourth inning pitched of the game. The Giants starter, Anthony Molina, only went 3. Now Harris. Harris has not made an out tonight. He goes around. Started to swing. Tried to hold up. Couldn't do it. Strike one. Dustin Harris. We just haven't seen much of him. He's got a single, a triple, a walk, 2 runs scored, and 2 batted in. Takes this one outside. 1-1. And Fermin on deck. Fermin's got 2 different RBI doubles. The 8-9 spots, in a lot of ways, have been the key for the Padres for the game. Harris shows a bunt, pulls the bat back, and takes low. 2-1. Giants bullpen is still quiet. 58th pitch of the game coming up for Junior Marte. Here it is. Harris hooks one on one hop to first. Eldridge has it, and he'll run to the bag for the putout. And Dustin Harris was hustling. But Eldridge got there. No problem. 2 down. And here is Fermin. This top of the seventh, as always, sponsored by Cache Creek Casino Resort. Got lucky sevens in your future. Here's a pitch for your next weekend getaway. Head to Cache Creek Casino Resort. Your getaway awaits. Here's Fermin. He swings and misses. Strike one. After this half inning, we will have the seventh inning stretch sponsored by Supercuts. We're also going to have a live performance of God Bless America on the 25th anniversary of September 11, 2001. Here's a pitch low. 1-1. Seven to five, Padres, 2 down, nobody on. Here in the top of the seventh, Junior Marte throws, and he misses low with that slider, 2-1. Marte, who is from the Dominican Republic, traded last year at the deadline from the Royals to the Giants, the Mike Yastrzemski trade. Now a pitch. It was outside, but on appeal, that was ruled a swing. Kisner asked first base umpire Jordan Baker, was that a swing? And Jordan Baker said, yeah. Junior's only 23 years old. Here's a ball hit foul off Fermin's foot. 2-2. He's listed, the Giants list him at 6'6", 235. But I think Marte is... That might be the right height. I think he's even bigger than that. He's kept the Giants in this game. Fermin, after taking a moment, back in the batter's box. Here's the 2-2 pitch. He lines one toward third. Picked backhand style on one. Short hop by Whitcomb. His throw to first in time for the out. Jay Whitcomb's made a bunch of good plays tonight over at third base. And Junior Marte, he's got a big smile on his face as he walks off the field. He's appreciating having this big league defense behind him. All right, we told you before the seventh inning stretch on September 11th, God Bless America, we'll let you listen in.
12: 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In remembrance of those we have lost, we ask that you take out your cell phones and turn on your flashlights and hold them up as we join together to honor our nation, our military service members, and selfless first responders with a performance of God Bless America. Please welcome Senior Airman Jessica Batondo with the United States Air Force Band of the Golden West.

0: 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God bless America on September 11th. Indeed. And we're thinking about all those who lost their lives on that day 25 years ago. Seventh inning stretch time. Giants still have some work to do. 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
0: For the Giants, the formula here worked in the fifth inning. Let's see if they could duplicate it in the seventh. Going to be hard. Adrian Morahone, who's just one of the most dominant relievers in all of baseball, takes over for the Padres. Giants are down 7-5, but you got Koss and then Cox and then the power hitters coming up here in the seventh. The pitch, Koss shows a bunt, pulls the bat back and takes a strike. Christian has walked both times tonight. Those were against the lefty starter, Robbie Ray. Lefty reliever Matsui, and now another lefty reliever, Morahone. The pitch. That one misses outside for a ball. Jace Bowen has taken over in left field for the Padres. Well, see if the Giants can get Devers and Eldridge up with a chance to tie the game. Now a fastball, and that one misses, not by much. Koss has been a patient hitter tonight. It's 2-1. Adrian Morahone, he kind of had a rocky start to the year, at least by his standards. Now a swing and a drive to left field. Bowen just in the game, comes in and makes a catch. Man, Koss had a good swing there and lined one almost in a way, hit it too hard. Hung in the air long enough for Bowen to get there and make the catch. Big first out for Morahone with Jonah Cox coming up. Morahone, 68 appearances, 78 and two-thirds innings, and 96 strikeouts. Here's a strike, a 99-mile-an-hour fastball. He's a left-hander who throws so hard. And it's not just that he's got velocity. He's got multiple weapons. He's just really, really good. Devers on deck. Giants down 7-5. Cox swings and misses. That's the hard, tight. And really, that's the changeup there. 92 miles an hour. 0-2. Cox has singled and walked and scored two runs. 0-2 pitch. Outside. 1-2. So Jonah really doing his job in front of Devers and Eldridge is to find a way to get on base. He's done that tonight, and both times he's been on base, he's scored a run. The 1-2. Cox strikes out swinging here on a high fastball. 98 miles an hour, two down. Padres may well ask Morahone to go two innings tonight. Every game important for the Padres. They're a half game up for the third and final wild card spot in the National League. Here's Devers, who gets a big ovation. The Arizona Diamondbacks are putting the finishing touches on a win, so that means the Padres have to win this game to stay a half game ahead of Arizona. The pitch, Devers takes a strike, fastball with a lot of movement. That sinker was really running at 99. Wow. What a pitch. It's 0-1. Devers grand slam. The reason the Giants are in this game, he takes this one high for a ball. If he reaches base, then Eldridge would have a chance to tie it with one swing. It's only the seventh. The game's a long way from being over. But you don't know for sure that these guys are going to come up again. 1-1 pitch. That's a strike. Another sinker at 99. It's 1-2. And the Diamondbacks have won that game. So it's over in Arizona. 9-1 D-backs over the Rangers. Here it's 7-5 Padres. 1-2 pitch. Devers strikes out swinging. 98-mile-an-hour fastball. That was just dominance from Morahone. Wow. Giants go down in order to the eighth inning. 7-5 Padres on the Liberty Group Protect Your Assets Giants Radio Network.
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0: Well, Junior Marte stays in the game for the Giants. What a job he's doing tonight. But the Giants are still down 7-5. It's the eighth inning. And for the Padres, the top of the order coming up again against the young right-hander Marte. 7-5 San Diego. Back for the play-by-play. Here's John Miller.
10: All right, Dave. So Marte into his fifth inning of work. Top of the order. And Tatis takes the ball off the inside with a slider. Tatis struck out his first two at-bats against Anthony Molina, then walked in the third inning and hit a comebacker in the fifth inning. And he takes the ball in the dirt. Another slider. Four innings, no runs allowed. And two hits given up by Marte. 2-0 pitch. And a check swing and appeal. No, says Jordan Baker. No swing. 3-0. Big bouncer down the third base side. Fair. Pass the dive of Whitcomb. It goes all the way into the left field corner. He might try for three. He's tearing around second, digging for third, and a stand-up triple for Fernando Tatis Jr. hit it right along the third base line, and it snuck past that outcropping where the left field wall angles out real close to the foul line. And oftentimes it'll hit that and ricochet into left field, but this one hugged the foul line and went all the way into the corner, and then it was kind of juggled a little bit when it came off the wall near the foul pole by Turner Hill. I don't know that he was going to get Tatis anyway. Tatis, when he is really running hard, he's one of the fastest in the game. A leadoff triple, 7-5, the Padres lead, and here is Cronenworth. And he swings and misses on a splitter, 0-1. Cronenworth has walked, singled, flied out to shallow left center, and fouled out to third. He's 1-for-3. Infield in, except for the shortstop, Cause. He's in halfway. Ground ball to second, Basabi's got it, and he looks Tatis back at third and flips the ball to first to retire Cronenworth. So that is a big out. One away, the runner's still at third. And now Manny Machado. 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It's the power of eight. 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Rest easy. Now Machado pops it up foul and out of play, off to the right. And he was off balance going after that slider down and away. Strike one. Ideally, he'd love to get a strikeout here. But, of course, this is a veteran RBI man looking to knock in that runner from third. Infield in all the way around now. The pitch. Swing, and there's a fly ball fouled off the right field line, twisting back and in amongst the spectators, well down the line. Both bullpens are busy. The Giants have left-hander Philip Abner warming up. Bradley Rodriguez, a right-hander, is heating up in the Padre bullpen. Eighth inning, 7-5, Padres. Runner at third, one out. And here is Marte's two-strike pitch. Swing, and it's popped up, foul, and back out of play. Another slider. He's thrown him three straight sliders. Machado, who is not having a strong year by his standards. 0-2 pitch, way outside with a fastball. And he didn't want to get it too close to the strike zone. Well, that was maybe 3 feet from the strike zone. Machado hitting a little bit better with runners in scoring position for the year, 233. 1-2 pitch, swing and a foul. And that was another fastball, and he took a big rip at it and fouled it back into the second deck. That was right out over the plate, but he fouled it back, didn't quite get it. Machado opened up stance, deep in the box. Runner at third. Marte pitches. He struck him out swinging. The splitter. Well, he had thrown two of his hardest fastballs before that, and then he came back with the splitter, and it was a beauty. Tumbling down and falling down out of the strike zone and grabbed just above the dirt by Kisner, the catcher. So that is out number two, and here is Campusano, runner at third, and he hits a high drive out into left, but waiting for it out there, Hill, and the inning is over. Marte has been excellent, but never better than here in his fifth inning of work, in the eighth of the game, when he gave up the leadoff triple and then had to run the gauntlet of the Padres' best hitters, and he retired three in a row and stranded that runner. The Giants are still breathing. With Eldridge, Basabe, and Hill due up, Padres go back to their bullpen. 7-5 Padres on the Liberty Group Protect Your Assets Giants Radio Network.
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0: The Padres make a bunch of changes here. They bring in a new pitcher, Bradley Rodriguez, who's had an awesome season. They also bring in Sungmoon Song to play second base, move Tatis out to right field. As Rodriguez takes over against Eldridge and the Giants, it's the bottom of the eighth, 7-5 Padres.
10: Rodriguez, big hard-throwing right-hander. Wow, he threw that one off the plate, and it's called a strike. And that was not close. When we say that as a relative term, a couple of inches off the corner. Now, here's one that is too low with a changeup. Well, I thought the umpire called the first one a strike. Maybe not.
0: I thought he did, too.
10: The scoreboard refuses to believe it if he did. Here's the pitch. And that is low for a ball. Maybe the plate umpire will give us count. It's two balls and a strike, not 3-0. 2-1, although the first one should not have been called a strike, according to the ABA, which we get to see. The umpire doesn't get to see it. The hitter doesn't get to see it. 2-1 the count. Here it comes. Swing and a miss. And he chased what would have been ball three right there. The 98-mile-an-hour sinker that ended up a few inches below the knees. Eldridge hit a single his first at bat. 2-2 pitch. Swing and a ground ball foul down the right field line. Eldridge knocked in the Giants' first run of the game. He's knocked in 8 runs in this homestand in 4 games. Here's the sack. Rodriguez throws. Swing, line drive into right center, base hit, into the alleyway. Racing over is Tatis, and he can't cut it off. It rolls all the way to the wall. Into second is Eldridge, and he'll stop there with a double. I think a lot of runners would have had a triple on that one. But Eldridge is not a fast runner. And with the team down by 2 runs, it was perhaps not the time for him to take a chance on the base paths anyway.
0: A lot of guys might have had a triple. Not a lot of guys would have hit that pitch 109 miles an hour and gotten it all the way out to the right center field wall.
10: That's a pretty good point.
0: A little bit of a trade-off with Bryce, but, man, what a swing.
10: Now Basabe, runner in scoring position. That was only the 5th hit of the game for the Giants, but they have 5 runs. Basabe with a check swing, an appeal, ruled a swing. By the first base umpire, Basabe swung at a pitch there that almost hit him way inside. Little over-anxious. That was a 100-mile-an-hour fastball from Bradley Rodriguez. Eldridge, by the way, with that double, his 22nd of the year. The pitch, and that's a called strike right on the outside corner, and it's 0-2. Basabe has walked, flied out to left center, and hit a fly ball to right. The left-handed hitting Turner Hill is on deck. Eldridge, the runner at second, nobody out. 0-2 pitch, check swing, on a slider down and away. Don't fumble your chance to get a Logan Webb football jersey presented by Camus Vineyards on Sunday. The first 15,000 fans will receive the jersey. Giants take on the Padres at 4:20 p.m. Get tickets now at sfgiants.com/promotions. 1-2 pitch. And that's called a ball, but it's going to be challenged by Fermin, the catcher. But I think he's going to win this challenge. Probably tactically a good time to use one.
14: The pitch is a strike.
10: It was at the knees.
14: Then he goes one challenge remaining.
10: Strike three called. Right at the knees. So Basabe unable to put the ball in play. Eldridge. And it wasn't, I mean, that was a really good pitch by Rodriguez. It was the one that almost hit him, the first pitch that at which he swung, I suppose. We'll have him shaking his head. Here is Hill, left-handed batter. Swings and misses at a first pitch changeup. Drew Gilbert, a left-handed hitter, has come out on deck. Hill has struck out twice and hit one hard to center that was caught. Now here's a pickoff throw to second. Nobody was covering at second, but I guess he was in the general direction of second. If you throw to a base where nobody's covering, that can be called a balk. And he wasn't covering. He was well behind the bag. And the throw by Bradley Rodriguez ended up in the dirt and was gloved on a bounce by Bogarts. He started toward the bag and then stopped. One strike to count. And Hill takes low and in for a ball. On the Toyota out-of-town scoreboard, the Padres a half game ahead of Arizona for the final wild card spot in the National League. The D-backs beat the Rangers 9-1 in the desert tonight. Ginkle got the win over Gore. 1-1 pitch. Low ball two with a changeup. The D-backs scored 4 runs in the 5th inning and 5 runs in the 6th inning. Got all 9 of their runs in that 2-inning stretch against the Rangers. So they've won. The Padres are leading 7-5. 2-1 pitch. Called a strike. Hill, on that changeup, threw his hands up and leaned back from that pitch, but it came back and just caught the inside corner up and in. The Toyota out-of-town scoreboard. Toyota, let's go places. Runner at second, one out, the Giants trailing 7-5, eighth inning. Here's the pitch. Swing and a ground ball to the right side. Cronenworth to his right, gloves it. Underhanded feed to Rodriguez, covering in time for the out. And over to third base goes Eldridge. Now Drew Gilbert will enter as a pinch hitter for Whitcomb. Fans, while Hill was up, started doing the wave here at Oracle Park. Time is taken with the pinch hitter coming up. And the associate manager and pitching coach, Ruben Niebla, out to the mound to talk to young Bradley Rodriguez. The first 15,000 fans at tomorrow's game. I don't know if we mentioned this or not, but game tomorrow, 105. First 15,000 fans receive a Willie Adames long sleeve jersey presented by Coca-Cola. It will be a Fiesta Gigantes, as is the case with every Saturday. Enjoy Latin music and culture throughout the ballpark as the Giants take on the Pods at 105. Get your tickets at sfgiants.com/fiesta. Runner at third, two down. Gilbert trying to pick him up, and he swings and misses at a first pitch changeup. That's been a very effective pitch in this inning for Rodriguez. Gilbert trying to get that runner home. This would be a big play if he could do it. The Giants down by 2 at the moment. One strike pitch, another changeup, and a swinging strike 2. That one ended up off the outside. So Gilbert quickly behind 0-2. And he's only seen changeup so far from Rodriguez. Now Gilbert uses his timeout, backs away. Drew Gilbert had the hot bat going there for a while. That has kind of subsided here lately. His average for the year down to 232. Trying to get it going again. The 0-2 pitch. And that's down and in with yet another changeup. And this is going to be challenged.
14: Challenge the pitch.
10: And this might be strike three. And it is.
14: Then he goes one challenge remaining.
10: Wow. So Fermin challenges two that were called balls, and both end up being called strike three. Pretty good inning for the Padre catcher. Inning over. And Eldridge, who led off with a double, does not score. On to the ninth inning. Giants will go to their bullpen, trailing 7-5 on the Liberty Group Protect Your Assets Giants Radio Network.
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0: 7-5, Padres ninth inning. Philip Abner, the left-hander, comes in to pitch. Brett Harris takes over at third after the Giants used a pinch hitter for Whitcomb. 7-5, Padres, Jackson Merrill against the lefty Abner.
10: Here's Abner, and Merrill lifts a high pop fly, shallow left field. And in calling off the two infielders coming out for it, Turner Hill, and he makes the grab. One away. Out from third base, the new third baseman, Brett Harris. After the Giants had pinch hit for Whitcomb, the starting left fielder, and also Koss had gone out. But Hill was under it, waiting for it. So one pitch, one out. Here is Bogarts. Bogarts is 1-for-4. He had a very big hit in the third inning. The score was 3-1 when he hit a double down the left field line, knocking in two more. That made it 5-1. Now he takes a high strike from the left-hander Abner. I met Abner before the game, and he grew up a big fan of the Atlanta Braves. Here's the pitch on the way. A soft ground ball to third, charged by Harris. He's got it. On the run, snaps the low throw to first, but it's backhanded just above the dirt by Eldridge, out number two. Well done on both ends of that one. And with two down, here comes Bowen, the left fielder. I said, well, who was your favorite player with the Braves? And he said, Chipper Jones. And I was a little surprised. I thought, well, I mean, you're left-handed. You probably weren't a third baseman. Here's a called strike to Bowen, who bluffed the bunt, and it's 0-1. Up for the first time is Jace Bowen. Mason Miller, the monster closer for the Padres, is heating up in the bullpen. With two down, here is a changeup low from Abner. One ball and one strike. I thought he's a left-hander, maybe Tom Glavine or one of those guys. Braves had some good, pretty good pitching over the years. There's a ball a little bit low with another changeup, and it's 2-1. Abner is, this is only his second game with the Giants. He gave him two strong innings the other day. Here's a swing and a ground ball foul. Past third and on down the left field line. He came on, pitched the fifth and sixth innings in relief of Tidwell in the Giants' victory over the Cardinals on Wednesday. That was his debut game. Two full innings, and he only threw 16 pitches. Two and two pitch. And that is low on the inside. Full count. Giants in their ninth inning scheduled to have Jung-Hoo Lee. Then they have Kisner and Koss also lined up. They have a bench full of left-handed hitters, though, that they could also go to at some point in that inning, including the other catcher, Drew Kavanaugh. Also, Grant McCray, Nate Furman. We may see one or two of those. Swing, bounding ball to short, charged by Koss. He's got it. Here's the throw to first. Inning over. Three up, three down. Great work there by Abner. The Giants need two against the maybe the best closer in the game, who's coming in, Mason Miller, after 8.5. Padres 7, Giants 5 on the Liberty Group. Protect your assets, Giants Radio Network.
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3: On one, the count. Here's Miller from the stretch. The tall right-hander throws. Very high with a fastball at 102 again. Giants need a, first things first, need a base runner. They're down by 2 runs. Another left-handed hitter has come out on deck. Furman takes high and outside. And this is going to be challenged.
4: Catcher's challenging the pitch.
3: But he's not going to get this one. He got two in that eighth inning alone. Each one ended up being strike three. But not this time.
4: The pitch is the ball. San Diego exhausted all their challenges for the remainder of this contest.
3: Yeah, so the Padres. And by the way, Furman, although they had announced Furman, they were announcing Furman coming out on deck. This is Kavanaugh at the plate. I beg your pardon. Now the pitch to Kavanaugh, fouled back to the screen right over the head of Furman, who's on deck. Kavanaugh, 2 hits, 10 at-bats as a pinch hitter. 2-2 pitch. Swing, line drive down the right field line. Foul. He got a slider at 88 miles an hour. And it ended up right down the middle of the plate, knee high. And he was way out front of it after seeing some of those 102-mile-an-hour fastballs. Again, Mason Miller sets, throws. High fastball is fouled back to the screen. Followed up that 88-mile-an-hour slider at 102 miles an hour with that fastball. Miller, before tonight, 61 and a third innings pitched, only 30 hits allowed, 21 walks, 113 strikeouts, 114 strikeouts. High fastball struck him out swinging. Over 102 miles an hour with that one. And up out of the strike zone.

0: two down and nobody on. 7-5, the Padres lead the Giants. Giants had been trailing 7-1. Then they made it 7-5 on the grand slam by Devers in the fifth inning. Furman takes high and outside, ball one. A rookie, this is a pretty good experience kind of a moment for a rookie about life in the big leagues.
1: If you want to know what the highest level is, you found the highest level.
0: This is it. Now the pitch. Swing, and there's a high fly ball, shallow left field, tearing in is Bowen, and this one into foul ground, and he does not get to it. It drops on the warning track right near the sidewall. Not this time for Bowen. 1-1 the count to Furman. That pitch was at 101 miles per hour and at the top of the strike zone. Miller, with all those gaudy numbers, has had 34 saves for the year. He has had two blown saves. Two down, nobody on. And the pitch. Way high with a slider. And it's 2-1.

0: Now Miller throws. Very high. 3-1. One of the blown saves that he had was in a game against the Giants when Oslavis Basabi clobbered a two-run double against him in the eighth inning of a game. 3-1 pitch. That's a called strike right on the inside, right near the hands of Nate Furman. And it's a full count, 3-2. Two down, nobody on. 3-2 pitch. Very high, and he walked him. Well, I think there's a little bit of a feather in the cap of Nate Furman right there.
1: I agree. I mean, hey, even though that was a big miss, it's just so hard against a guy throwing that hard. And now the mantra for the Giants is somehow get Devers up there. Wouldn't we like to see Devers against Mason Miller?
0: Jonah Cox comes into the batter's box as Devers comes out into the on-deck circle. And here's Miller to the plate. Fastball for a called strike at 102 miles an hour. And that was up at the top of the strike zone on the outer third. Not a good pitch to hit at all, if there is such a thing at 102 miles an hour anywhere in the zone. Here it comes. He bunts it on the third base side. Base hit. The Padres gave him the bunt. He said, I know what to do next. He took it and perfectly executed. And Devers will get a shot at Mason Miller as the catcher, Fermin, goes out to the mound to talk to Miller.
1: You know, it's almost like, because Machado was playing that deep on the first pitch when Cox did not bunt. And whether he realized, hey, wait a minute, maybe there's a better plan, or whether it was all part of the plan the whole time, that was just beautifully done.
0: And so we've got Furman at second, and the runner at first, who represents the possible tying run, is the Giants' fastest runner, and one of the fastest runners in the game, Jonah Cox. Padres finish discussing, and here comes Devers. He's had one hit tonight, and the one hit was a grand slam to right field. Left-handed hitter, Miller ready, throwing. And he starts him with a slider, down and away, ball one. Now also keep in mind, the Padres burned their last ABS challenge earlier in this inning. One ball, no strikes. The pitch. In the dirt! The ball squirts away from Campusano, and Furman holds at first base. You've got Eldridge on deck. That ball did not get that far away from the plate for him to take a gamble here. Plus, you have Devers at the plate. They want Devers to be able to swing the bat. 2-0 the count. And Miller throws. Low. Ball three. He's refused to throw him a fastball. A guy who can throw 105 miles an hour has not thrown one yet. Only sliders to Devers. 3-0 the count. Eldridge on deck. The pitch. There's a fastball over the outside corner at 102. And it's 3-1. Everybody's standing at Oracle Park. 38,000 plus tonight. Two down in the ninth. The pitch. Low. He walked it. And it's as if the pot, even with the greatest closer in the game, who is often just overpowering, the Padres, it was as if they were saying, we're not going to let this guy beat us. So Devers got the walk, and that last pitch was right around the, I don't know if it was the last pitch or the one before that, that might have been called a strike had they still had a replay challenge left.
1: Yeah, that was the last one. That was ball four, which might have been strike two. So now you get Eldridge, who's got about the best numbers of anybody in the game right now against four-seam fastballs. You wonder if Miller's going to have the same approach against Eldridge.
0: Now a base hit could tie the game. Furman at third, Cox at second. He's very fast. Devers at first. And there's a ball outside. A slider missing. Giants are down 7-5. The possible tying run at second is the Giants' fastest runner and one of the fastest runners in the game, Jonah Cox. Two down. Eldridge has two hits in this game. Now the pitch. Low and inside. The fastball, and he missed badly with it. 2-0. Well off the inside corner toward the back foot. Basabe is out on deck. Three men on, two men out. 2-0 the count. And the pitch. Called a strike. And it was just barely a strike.
2: Better Stone's the pitch.
0: And it's going to be challenged by Eldridge. It was at the top of the zone on the inside. But I think he'll lose this challenge. Let's see. Yeah.
2: The pitch is a strike. San Francisco.
1: It's a good challenge,
2: though. All challenges for the remainder of this contest.
0: It would have been 3-0, putting a huge amount of pressure on Miller. But now it's 2-1. The pitch on the way. Swing and a miss. Came back with that slider, the nasty slider, at 89 miles an hour after 102 mile an hour heat. And the Giants are down to their final strike. That slider bounced in the dirt on the inside. Three runners on, two men out. 7-5, the Giants are trailing. And Miller to the plate. Slider, and he bounces this one foul behind the plate. He just got a piece of this one. Well, I guess if you're Miller, the previous one worked so well, why wouldn't you throw it again? Well, now he's throwing him two like that as he set him up for one of those unbelievably fast heaters. Runners ready to run at the crack of the bat with two down. 7-5, the Giants are trailing. The pitch, fastball, strike three called at the knees, and the game is over. And those two sliders, even though it was not the slider for strike three, but they may have set that pitch up. He froze on it, couldn't get a swing off. The 102-mile-an-hour fastball. In fact, it was not even it was 103, that one. He got a little extra on that one. The Padres hold on, and I mean just by the skin of their teeth, and have beaten the Giants 7-5, a game that looked like it was going to be a blowout. Padres had a 7-1 lead by the third inning, and it was still 7-1 by the fifth inning when Rafi Devers hit the grand slam to project the Giants right back into the game. But finally, the Padres do hang on, and really a stimulating and impressive battle. The Giants gave the greatest closer in the game, who got two quick outs in the ninth inning. And suddenly the Giants had the bases loaded against him and Bryce Eldridge out.
1: And even the at-bat from Eldridge. I mean, it took the absolute very best that Mason Miller has to offer to get him. You talked about with Furman up there, the learning experience. How about for Bryce Eldridge, who hopes to have a lot of those at-bats in his career with games on the line? You can't get better experience than that, and even though he didn't win the battle this time, you just see every game the growth that Bryce Eldridge is making, and that's another one he'll sort of put in his portfolio and carry on.
0: Eldridge, who had already had a single and a double and a run batted in this game for the Giants, who has knocked in eight runs in the four games of this homestand. The Padres win it. A win they needed to stay just ahead of Arizona for the final wild card spot at the moment in the National League. Here's the game summary. sponsored by Rayleigh's and Nob Hill. Save more on the flavors you love and find better deals for your budget at Rayleigh's and Nob Hill. The Padres end up with 7 runs and 12 hits. They had all of the runs and 9 of the hits in the first 3 innings of this game. They had 6 hits and 18 at-bats. With runners in scoring position, they scored 7 runs and never hit a home run. But the Padres still got 7. They got 5 of them all bunched together in the 3rd inning against Giants starter Anthony Molina. Padres made no errors. They played a very strong game defensively and left 9 runners on base. The Giants had 5 runs, even though they had only 6 hits. The Giants scored 4 runs, of course, just on the Rafi Devers Grand Slam. Devers' 2nd Grand Slam of the year, and the Giants' 9th Grand Slam of the year. The Giants have hit more Grand Slams than any team in Major League Baseball, and they tied for the most Grand Slams ever hit by a San Francisco Giants team in all these many years in San Francisco. The 2015 team hit 9 Grand Slams, and that was the most until these Giants equaled that total. The Giants had 1 error and left 7 runners on base. They had 2 hits in 9 at-bats with runners in scoring position. And for the Padres, the winning pitcher, the former Giant, Robbie Ray, although he allowed all 5 of those runs in his 5 innings pitched, it's his 12th win of the year. He's 12-8. And Mason Miller got his 35th save of the season. And it wasn't easy. Miller threw 27 pitches in that bottom of the 9th inning and had to get out of a bases-loaded jam to get it done. The losing pitcher was Anthony Molina for the Giants, and Molina, that's his first loss of the year. He is now 3-1. 3 hours and 2 minutes, the time of the game, 38,381, the paid crowd here at Oracle Park. Darren Chan has been our on-site producer and engineer, and Kyle Chung, our network coordinator, and tomorrow it will be a 105 start with Cesar Perdomo, who was outstanding last week. His first 2 outings, 1 in long relief in Pittsburgh, 1 a start in New York against the Mets, and he'll be up against the Padres with Michael King on the mound. He's overall really been their best starter this year. 105 first pitch at Oracle Park, 12:05 for the pregame on the radio. We'll see you then. I'm John Miller for Dave Fleming and our colleagues, Dwayne Kuiper and Mike Kruko. Thanks for tuning us in, and we remind you now to stay tuned for our post-play commentaries, which will follow shortly. The final score here tonight, it was the Padres 7, the Giants 5. And you've been listening to Giants Baseball on the Liberty Group Protect Your Assets Giants Radio Network. Bryce Eldridge leads off for the Giants and hits a high fly ball to right field. Going deep, way back there, still going. Adios!
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0: That ball bounces out into San Francisco Bay. 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
1: Okay, it's post-game wrap time here, and it's just John and me, so we're not going to take too much time to break down this game. But this is another example. The last few weeks have been like this, John, where the Giants, with a team that's devoid of so much of its star power, so much of its veteran leadership, has showed so much fight, and they did so again tonight. They were down 7-1, and nothing was going right, and this game came all the way down to the very last pitch with the best closer in the game on the mound and the 21-year-old kid battling with him. So credit to the Giants for even getting to that point in the game.
0: Well, we've gotten used to seeing Rafi Devers carry this team on his shoulders here in the last 2-3 weeks especially. But that the first inning, they jumped ahead, and Cox got a base hit and stole a base. And Eldridge, two of the Giants' youngest rookies, combining for a run there. And even in the fifth inning when they jumped back into the game, and it was Devers with the grand slam, but the rally started. Kisner, and he's been around a while, hit a double to get it started. But Koss got a walk, and then Cox got a walk. And he, you know, Robbie Ray could not afford to walk either one of those guys. And maybe he was running out of steam. I don't know what was going on with him, but they did not look over anxious. They knew that however they got on base would be just fine, and they took their walks. So And again, Eldridge, he just seems to be in the middle of almost everything. And there's Mason Miller, the best in the game, one of the best ever in that job. And he was pitching to Bryce Eldridge like it was Game 7 of the World Series. It was something to see.
1: It was. I mean, I just continue to be so impressed by him. And his at-bat in the first inning was a great example of the kind of at-bat we've been seeing from him. He's just got an ability for a guy who was pegged coming up as an all-or-nothing power hitter. Like, that's his calling card, is he's just going to hit a bunch of home runs. He's not like that at all. Like, he is so much more of a all-around hitter than I think I ever realized, just watching the stats and reading the reports from him as a big-time prospect. It's hard not to be impressed with him. And how about the performance of Junior Marte tonight to keep the Giants in the game? Give him a chance.
0: Junior Marte, 5 innings of shutout pitching against this Padres team. He came in, it looked like a blowout in the making, and I'm sure they were ready to feast on him for more. And they got 2 men on with nobody out in the 5th inning, which is only his 2nd inning in the game. And the 2 men on were at the bottom of the order. It was the top of the order that came up after that. And then he got out of it. So it was just pretty strong all the way through. And that was really the only time that he was even really threatened by the Padres in his 5 shutout innings.
1: Just a great job by him. And look, for the Giants, you're not going home going, wow, isn't that great? We only lost by 2 runs. You're not feeling like that, but they should be proud of how every single day they're coming out here and putting forth. These are really the last games this weekend, because the Dodgers, I guess it's possible that they could still be playing next weekend to wrap up a bye through the wild card round, and that's important for them, but Dodgers don't have a whole lot to play for at this point, and the Twins have fallen out of it, and the Cardinals have mostly fallen out of it. So these are kind of the last pennant race games for the Giants this year. And I hope the next two are like this game here tonight, because it's fun to watch the Giants play in these spirited games. It really is.
0: Well, truly. And I feel that to see Jonah Cox lay down a bunt, because you're facing a guy throwing 102-mile-an-hour, 103-mile-an-hour fastballs, I guess he spied where Machado was playing at third and thought, oh, I think I could easily lay down a bunt on that side and get myself a hit. So just a great, heady kind of a play. And for a rookie to do that, I think there are a lot of rookies, because they don't grow up laying down bunts when they've got great talent. Or even laying down a whole lot of bunts in the minor leagues, because he's hitting great, and he was hitting great when they brought him up this year. But he dropped down that bunt. What a play that was, because there's Rafi Devers on deck, and you've just set the table for one of the hottest bats on the planet right now. And you're the possible tying run now at first base with Devers coming up.
1: Should be the goal for every Giant right now. Get Devers up there with a chance to do some damage. He did it again tonight. All right, we'll pick players right after this.
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0: But that wasn't even the right segment for Jonah Cox. So I'm going to go with Nate Furman. He coaxed that walk with two down and nobody on. Now, who knows all the stuff that was going through his mind? And we broached the subject of what a moment, what an opportunity for a guy like Nate Furman. And I love the way you put it at the time. It's not just the big leagues, but you want to know what it's like at the very highest level in this game? Well, you're stepping right into the middle of it right now. This is what it is like at the very highest level. So,
1: truly.
0: And he did his job. I mean, he fouled one pitch away, and I thought, oh, well, that's a pretty good swing right there. But then he just took his walk and refused to get over anxious. It was kind of a veteran, kind of a hey, Mason Miller, I'm sure, had a whole different look at it. I couldn't throw that guy a darn strike, so bad on me. But if I'm Nate Furman, I say, and if you had, I would have drilled it for a base hit. So anyway, I'm going Nate Furman. He got that opportunity, and I thought he made good on it.
1: Maybe a tell your grandkids about it kind of moment for him.
0: Yeah.
1: That's pretty cool. Good pick. Well, I mean, we did discuss the gamut of Giants who contributed tonight, and there were a lot of them. I'm just going to take the big dog. Rafi Devers right now is just... The Giants haven't had anybody like this in a long time, and when he hit the grand slam was cool. Even cooler was when Furman drew the walk and Cox put the bunt down, and he came up with two outs in the ninth inning. The whole place was buzzing, meeting on the mound, panic on the Padres' side, and he ends up drawing a walk, but like that's Aaron Judge-like. That's Shohei Ohtani-like, where... teams are counting how many spots till we get to this guy and how can we maneuver around him and keep him from beating us. That's how hot Rafi Devers has been.
0: Yeah. And hey, I think, you know, Mason Miller, I'm sure the Padres and their manager, Craig Stammen, their associate manager, Ruben Niebla, at least had it in the back of their minds, do not let that guy beat us tonight. Well, there was his chance to beat him. And he had already... propelled the Giants right back into the game with a grand slam. And it was a pitch that was not a strike that he hit for the grand slam.
1: No, it was amazing.
0: And he still hit it out of the ballpark. And it would have been out of all 30 parks, according to StatCast. And but then they finally said, well, we're not... Even Mason Miller said, I can't let that guy beat me. So he ended up walking him. So and that was pretty great. Trip to the plate, I thought, by Devers as well. Took his walk because it also moved the possible tying run into second. And who's been best of getting that big base hit, especially lately, with runners all over the bases? That's the guy who came up next, Bryce Eldridge. So anyway, Devers, great call.
1: Yeah, he's something else right now. Okay, what's on deck, sponsored by your California Ford dealers? Well, tomorrow, day game, quick turnaround time. Michael King, he's good. Maybe the most solid guy in the Padres starting rotation. Cesar Perdomo, he's opened a lot of eyes on the Giants side and has pitched really well in his first two appearances. So he gets a home start tomorrow.
0: He pitched two games, six innings of shutout ball against the Mets in their home ballpark with that great lineup. They had just hit, five home runs in a game the night before, and four shutout innings in Pittsburgh that helped the Giants come back from seemingly an impossible deficit in the eighth inning of that game. So that's a pretty good week. What was it, 10 innings in his two games, and he only allowed one run, and that was it.
1: Tomorrow, he's right in the middle of a pennant race, pitching against the Padres, Cesar Perdomo. What's on deck? 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All right, John will have the highlights right after this.
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0: Brewers, a 20-0 victory over the Cincinnati Reds in Milwaukee to clinch their postseason berth well in advance. And it was sort of a fait accompli already. Anyway, but it was their 92nd win. They have the most wins of any team in the major leagues. 20-0. They clinched it rather emphatically tonight. Also, the Diamondbacks with a 9-1 win over the Texas Rangers. They scored 4 runs in the 5th after falling behind 1-0 and then got 5 more runs in the 6th inning. So they remain a half game back of the San Diego Padres for the 3rd and final wild card spot in the National League wild card division. The other important games, the Phillies, their last gasp at trying to stay alive in the National League Eastern Division. They began the night 4 games back of Atlanta, but a head-to-head series in Atlanta. And they were ahead by a run in the 9th inning, and Atlanta scored a run to tie it to send it to overtime. The Phillies went back ahead in the 10th, and then Atlanta tied it again. And then the Phillies went ahead again in the 11th inning. And then with 2 down and the runners still at second base, the Braves tied the game on a base hit by Ha-Seong Kim and then won it on a gapper, a double by Drake Baldwin that got Kim home from first. And Atlanta won that game 6-5. And now they have a 5-game lead over the Phillies, who could have dropped it to only 3 with the rest of the weekend still to go in Atlanta. The Royals beat the Boston Red Sox 3-2. The Red Sox have been struggling here the last couple of weeks. And the Subway Series game at Yankee Stadium, Yankees over the Mets 6-4. Cody Bellinger hit a 3-run homer in that one for the Yankees. Carlos Rodon got the win, and Nolan McClain, the young ace of the Mets, took the loss. Bednar got the save in that one. And earlier today at Wrigley Field, the Cubs clobbered the Pirates 12-2. At Wrigley. All right, there's the Toyota Out of Town scoreboard. In this one, it was Anthony Molina. We had gotten used to seeing him throw really well, and he got through the Padres in the first inning with a couple of strikeouts. And then the Giants came up in the last of the first inning, and Cox led off against the former Giant, Robbie Ray, with a single to right. And then later he stole second with one out. He was at second for Bryce Eldridge. And the pitch. Swinging a line drive up the middle into center field, base hit, racing around third, Cox, he scores easily as the throw goes into second, 1-0 Giants. Yeah, so Bryce Eldridge's 8th RBI in the 4 games of this homestand. Then Basabe got a walk. The Giants had a chance to add on against Robbie Ray. But then Ray, and we've seen him do it how many times, he got out of it, allowing just the one run. Then the Padres came up in the second inning, and they scored 2 runs. Merrill got it started with a long double. Dustin Harris singled him home. And then Fermin, who had a big night behind the plate in many other ways, including with the bat. He hit a double to get the go-ahead run home, and it was 2-1 Padres at that point. And then in the third inning, just a full-on onslaught, a single by Cronenworth with one out. Camposano doubled him home, 3-1. Merrill got a single, and then he stole second base. They had runners at second and third for Xander Bogaerts.
1: 3-2, the pitch. Bogaerts hits a hard ground ball past the range of Whitcomb down the left field line. That'll score 2. Hill chasing into the corner finally gets to the ball. Campusano and Merrill both score into second with a double. Bogaerts, it's 5-1 Padres.
0: And that was not all of the damage, although he got Samad Taylor on a pop-up for the second out, but it took him a long time to get the final out of the inning. Next up was Dustin Harris.
1: Here's a drive out towards right field and deep. It is off the bricks, and it takes a hard carom past Jung-Hoo Lee, flying around second, heading for third. Harris, Bogaerts in to score, and Harris dives into third with a triple. The Padres make it 6-1.
0: And they still weren't finished. Next up, Fermin, who already had that RBI double in the second inning, and then he did it again.
1: The pitch. That one is lined to left. That's going to be another hit. 1-2 hops up against the wall. Harris scores. Fermin to second. He's got his second double, his second run batted in. 7-1, Padres.
0: Yeah, 7-1. They had 5 hits in 7 at-bats in that third inning with runners in scoring position. And even after Tatis, the next hitter, drew a walk, they were still threatening to get more when Cronenworth hit a fly ball to shallow left center, and that was it. It was a 32-pitch inning for Molina, and he left behind 7-1. And then Robbie Ray really seemed to settle in. The Giants did not get another hit against him or even another base runner until the 5th inning, still 7-1, but Kisner led off the 5th inning with a double, and then Koss drew a walk. Control issues have plagued Robbie Ray, especially since he went to the Padres, and after he walked Koss, putting 2 men on, leadoff man Jonah Cox came up, and he walked, and suddenly they had the bases loaded for Rafi Devers. Middle infield, double play depth, the 1-strike pitch. Swing and a drive along the right field line, deep, way back there.
2: Adios, Pelota! A grand slam for Devers. The Giants have come charging right back into this game. It's now 7-5, Padres. And all the Giants base runners wait at the plate to jump on the back of Rafi Devers. High fives all around. 36th home run of the year for Rafael Devers after his 2 days of rest.
0: Yeah, so Devers, they just unloaded on that one, and it seemed like he didn't even hit it that high off the ground. He hit it at 102 miles an hour, although StatCast did say it would have been a home run in every other ballpark in the major leagues in addition to this one. It was his 36th home run and his 2nd grand slam of the year, his 9th career grand slam. It was also for the team, which is rather extraordinary considering the kind of a year it's been for the Giants. It was the 9th grand slam by the Giants this season. That's the most in Major League Baseball, and it equals the all-time San Francisco Giants record going back to 1958, the first year that they were in town. And the only other time they ever hit 9 grand slams in a single year was 11 years ago, 2015. So an extraordinary moment. And suddenly the 7-1 game, it was 7-5. And the Giants, who had just made that big comeback in the 8th inning on Wednesday against the Cardinals, now had visions of maybe doing the same. But the difference was that once you get into the Padres bullpen, life is not easy. And the Giants, as it turned out, would never score again in this one. We will make the Rafi Devers Grand Slam, the Giants hit of the game, sponsored by El Cerrito Honda. More than just a car dealership, we're family. The Giants did come up and load the bases in the ninth inning against Mason Miller, the greatest closer in the game, one of the greatest closers ever, having his greatest year. And he retired the first two Giants, so it was two down, nobody on, when pinch hitter Nate Furman came up. But he drew a walk. Now, Cox came up with two down, keep in mind, and Devers came out on deck, and here's what happened on the second pitch seen by Jonah Cox. Here it comes. He bunts it on the third base side. Base hit. The Padres gave him the bunt. He said, I know what to do next. He took it and perfectly executed. And Devers will get a shot at Mason Miller as the catcher, Fermin, goes out to the mound to talk to Miller. Yeah, so as Dave described it, there was definitely a buzz in the ballpark. Remember, it was two down, nobody on. They needed a couple of base runners to get it to Devers, and then Fermin got the walk. Cox got the bunt single, and there was Devers. However, it seemed that the Padres had decided, and who can blame them, that Devers was not going to be the guy to beat him, and he ended up walking. So now the bases were loaded, and Bryce Eldridge, who already had a single and a double in this game and a run batted in, who already had eight runs batted in four games on this homestand, it was Eldridge, and it was another great battle. And finally, Miller, using everything that he had, finally got him to end it, and he struck him out looking after quite a battle, and that was the way it ended. The Giants left the bases loaded in the ninth, a 7-5 win for the Padres. Miller threw 27 pitches in getting his 35th save of the year. And the difference maker of the game, and for the Giants, the difference maker to make that ninth inning possible comeback, even remotely possible, was because of Junior Marte, the 23-year-old right-hander who gave them five shutout innings in relief of Anthony Molina. No runs, three hits allowed. So a great performance by Marte to keep the Giants in this game. We'll make him the Giants' difference maker of the game, sponsored by Gernick Academy, training tomorrow's healthcare heroes. 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That's gurnick.edu. Giants and Padres will try it again tomorrow. Short turnaround. A 1:05 first pitch here at Oracle Park. Cesar Perdomo. Two games pitched last week. 10 innings. Four innings at Pittsburgh. Six innings at the Mets. And it will be Perdomo who will get the ball against Michael King of the Padres. 1:05. We'll have the pregame here on the radio at 12:05. We'll see you then. Thanks to Darren Chan and Kyle Chung. I'm John Miller for Dave Fleming. On behalf of our colleagues, Mike Kruko and Dwayne Kuiper, who were on assignment tonight, they'll be back over in the TV booth tomorrow on NBC Sports Bay Area. Thanks for tuning us in. And once again, the final, it was the Padres over the Giants, 7-5.
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line is open. It's John Dickinson with you here. Truncated edition of Sports Phone following the Giants and the 7-5 loss to the San Diego Padres, first of the three-game series. Padres battling the Diamondbacks for that final wildcard spot in the National League. Giants trying to play spoiler, and it looked like maybe they were going to have some late-inning drama again for the second consecutive game after the big comeback to finally get the sweep on Wednesday afternoon against the Cardinals. Giants got down in this game 7-1, and then Rafael Devers with the grand slam in the bottom of the fifth against Robbie Ray. Robbie Ray coming back to face the Giants for the first time since being traded away back on August the 3rd. And Devers, just hot as anybody in Major League Baseball, and really has been for the better part of the last 4 months, puts a charge into one to make it a game. And then it was a battle of the bullpens tonight, and the Giants bullpen up to par. Junior Marte, what an awesome performance from him, and he continues to pitch well when being given the opportunities. And this comes on a night where Anthony Molina did not have it after the Giants had jumped out early to grab a 1-0 lead. The Padres all over Molina in both the second and the third innings. A couple of runs in the second inning. Third inning, the Padres end up plating 5 runs, 4 extra base hits, 5 hits with runners in scoring position, and just a rough night for Molina, who overall had actually pitched pretty well for the Giants in his opportunities here since joining the team and coming up to the big league club. So 808-CAN-BR, 415-808-5627. If you weigh in, if you want to jump in the conversation here on this Friday and talk a little bit about the Giants, they still can't quite get the 4-game winning streak. Searching for that, they checked the box of the official 3-game sweep with the comeback victory on Wednesday afternoon. But the Giants playing out the string here, and Devers continuing to thrill the Oracle Park crowd. His 18th home run at home. He's driven in 60 at home. The Giants hit their 9th grand slam, which tied a franchise record going back to 2015. And the Giants losing tonight despite hitting the grand slam after getting behind in this game 7-1. And it winds up being a 7-5 final as the Giants drop the opener. Back at it tomorrow afternoon. Quick turnaround with the late night at the yard. Some about these Friday nights. Longer ball games on these Friday nights. And the Giants back at it again tomorrow. 1:05 first pitch. I want to see a little more Junior Marte. I think that's sort of the big takeaway from this one. And you give the Giants credit for battling and continuing to hang in the game. It's always going to be a tough task when you're going up against the San Diego bullpen. If there's one thing that maybe the Giants did that could help them either tomorrow afternoon or maybe Sunday with the late afternoon evening ball game, is they forced the

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2: Campaign, and it would not come to fruition as Mason Miller gets Eldridge, and the Giants wind up losing this one by that final of 7-5. So 808 KNBR, 415-808-5627. If you want to talk some Giants baseball here on the Friday night, got a couple of phone lines open. Golden State Lumber and Showroom text line is open. We appreciate everybody watching on YouTube and Twitch as well. We'll also get into the 49ers here a little bit between now and midnight. What a fantastic opening game down under for the San Francisco 49ers. It turned out to be just a complete and utter domination of the team that everybody's been gassing up for the last 6-7 months as the prohibitive Super Bowl favorite in the NFL, and the 49ers go down under and take it to the Rams. So I've got some thoughts on that as well. You're welcome. It's been kind of the Bay Area buzzing about the 49ers today. The expectations, I think, are back in the Bay for San Francisco as if they had really gone anywhere given the year that the 49ers had in a bounce-back year going back to 2025. So 808 KNBR, we'll take a quick timeout. We'll come back. It's John Dickinson here, Sports Phone on a Friday night. Giants lose to the Padres. 7-5, we're talking about it right here on the Sports Leader.
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8: Yeah, that was the moment of the night for the Giants. Rafael Devers with the grand slam in the bottom of the fifth inning, making a 7-1 game, a 7-5 game. Unfortunately for the Giants, they would get close. They loaded the bases in the bottom of the ninth against Mason Miller with two outs. Had a couple of really strong plate appearances and at-bats to set the table for Rafael Devers and Bryce Eldridge. Eldridge, though, winds up making the final out. Giants lose 7-5 in the series opener. Padres have now taken seven of the first 11 from the Giants head-to-head. Two more to come here between the Giants and the Padres coming up tomorrow afternoon and late afternoon on Sunday. 808 KNBR, 415-808-5627. John Dickinson here on the Sports Leader on this Friday night. If you want to jump in and join the conversation, the Golden State Lumber and Showroom text line is open as well. Appreciate people watching on YouTube. Clem Ackers, Joe Schmo, Reed the Steed, some of the regulars in the mix tonight. Look, Burt Clements, good to see you there. Always love to give a quick shout out to those who like to watch the program. Light crowd on this Friday night with the Giants more than 20 games under 500. But my goodness, what Rafael Devers has been doing is just spectacular. I mean, at this point, if you're a Giants fan, every big hit that Rafael Devers comes up with, and he's had quite a few of them over the last 4 months, you're thinking, save this for next year. Save this for the bottle this up. And I wonder, as you know, we head toward the end of the season, is Devers, has he just reached a point where it's all clicked with the Giants and now he's comfortable and now this is just going to be the Rafael Devers that we see? Because, I mean, he is everything on the high end that Rafael Devers has been as a hitter throughout the course of his career. He has been here during these last 4 months with the Giants, and there is nothing the Giants need more in 2027 than Rafael Devers getting off to a hot start at the beginning of that season as a tone setter. Can't be waiting around till the second month, third month, fourth month of that season. It's got to be there from the beginning, you know, regardless of when ultimately the season begins in 2027. But he's just been unbelievable. 96 driven in. That's the most for in a single season since Hunter Pence for a Giant had 99 in 2013. He's got 8 homers now off of lefties, which is the most by a Giants left-handed hitter since Barry Bonds. I mean, he put himself on the list of top home run hitters in a season at Oracle Park, a list that only includes Bonds at this point with his 18th home run at Oracle Park this season. So Devers, I mean, you know, go for the 40 home runs, all that. I'm not saying slow down now, but I think every Giants fan's got to hope that Devers will use this to propel himself into a much more meaningful 2027 season and beyond. Because if you tell the Giants that they're going to get this Rafael Devers from the jump, you know, when the games really matter, along with some of the other young talent they're continuing to develop, he may wind up being the guy that's a keeper out of all this. You know, there's guys that I think with contracts they may be looking to trade, and I know they were open for business on everybody. But if you're going to get this Devers, then he becomes a guy that you actually want to keep, and maybe that trade doesn't look, you know, quite as tough as it looked, you know, going back a few months ago, given the way, you know, Kyle Harrison has turned out, albeit not for Boston, but for Milwaukee. And so we'll look back at 2026 and maybe it'll be overshadowed by the fact that the Giants have had such a dreadful year from a one-loss standpoint, but maybe the benefit is Devers got comfortable and he'll go on to have another 3 to 5 years where he'll put up some meaningful numbers that are similar to the ones that he's put up to this point. Let's get a quick call in here. Mike in San Francisco was out at the ball game tonight, joins the conversation here on the Sports Leader. What's going on, Mike?
9: Hey, JD. We spoke on Tuesday night, a little bit different outcome tonight. I agree with all the thoughtful things you're saying about the team right now. You know, it was nice that we made it meaningful to make the Padre fans who were there in numbers feel a little uncomfortable. Yeah. But I think the moment for me that was the irony was when Rafi hit that home run, I swear I heard our pitcher, ex-pitcher, say to himself, where was that when I was picking for the Giants, right? Because in the beginning of the season, he probably ends up with 2 or 3 more wins if Rafi was doing the same thing with runners on base, right? So Robbie Ray was cursing, I'm sure, but, you know, and swearing at, you know, for that moment just because he got Matt Cain so many times this year, right?
8: No doubt. And what's funny is he ended up being the Giants pitcher that the Giants have by far still had their most success in his games. The Giants were 14-8 in Robbie Ray's 22 starts with the Giants, which is, I mean, I think he's the only pitcher other than Molina. I believe he's the only pitcher that has a winning record in games where he started. I guess they're 1-0 with Marte now. Anyway, I won't bore you with all those numbers, but by far they were 14-8 in his starts, and you're right, maybe he would have earned a couple more of those wins himself had things gone a little bit differently, Mike.
9: Yeah, and I think tonight with Molina, I don't know, maybe it was only because of the circumstances that they let him hang out there to take that inning, right? Because he's looked so good, but I think if the Giants were in a race, you know, we probably would have ended up in the game if they didn't just let Molina take all that beating.
8: Yeah, you're trying to allow for him to get some room to develop, and that's been something we have seen, like they have on certain nights let guys go as opposed to looking to take them out. And I think at this point, you know, you're balancing development and letting guys work through and not wanting to maybe overtax somebody else instead of, like you're saying, if you were in some semblance of a race, it would obviously be a different story, I think, to be sure. Thanks, Mike. Appreciate it.
9: Yep.
8: All right, Mike, checking in, 808-KNBR. Let's go ahead and take another timeout, 415-808-5627. We can continue to talk Giants if you want on the phone lines. We'll also switch gears and talk some 49ers coming up next right here. John Dickinson, Sports Phone on a Friday on the Sports Leader.
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26: Coverage from Jalen Watson on Mike Evans. Brock Purdy could not put that in a better spot. He rips it right over the head of Watson, and what a big-time catch in traffic in the phone booth.
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8: All right, welcome back. Mike Evans there. First 49ers touchdown for Evans. The connection with Brock Purdy on point. Niners get the 27-7 win down under against the Rams in Melbourne. Improved to 1-0 on the season. We're back here at Sports Phone KNBR on a Friday night. John Dickinson with you. We'll keep it rolling right up until the midnight replay. Giants lose 7-5 tonight to the San Diego Padres. The Padres hang on. Mason Miller able to get Bryce Eldridge on the called third strike to end the ballgame with the bases loaded. 808-KNBR, 415-808-5627, the number if you want to give us a call or shoot us a text here on this Friday night. Wow, what a tremendous win for the 49ers to begin the year. They get the job done, 27-7. They beat the Rams down under. Melbourne, 1-0, certainly wasn't perfect for the 49ers, especially in the first half, but it turned out to be a dominant victory when it was all said and done. The 49ers not only won the game, they won the week on all levels in Melbourne. From ending the preparation and when to travel debate to, you know, heading a week early and getting themselves ready, like they ended that. They immersed themselves in the Australian community and culture and became the more beloved team with an overwhelming Niner fan base down there, which it was going to be that way, I think, to begin with. But anybody that was on the fence or just going to a game to go to a game, I think the 49ers made a lot of fans in Australia that are going to be rooting for San Francisco here moving forward for quite some time based on the way the 49ers conducted themselves And the 49ers embraced the entire experience, which is a big part of the point of these international games beyond just going and winning on the field versus a divisional opponent. So everything about what the 49ers did, not only on the field yesterday down under, but the way they prepared for the game and the way they just immersed themselves in the community was just fantastic. I mean, just A++ all around. The Niners back from Australia earlier here on Friday. And look, it wasn't perfect, but they started the game dialed, prepared, ready to roll, forcing a punt right out of the chute and a three and out. And Fred Warner, one of the big questions, how would Fred Warner look coming back off of his injury? And Fred Warner nearly has a pick immediately to start the game, then has a run stuff. Showed everyone he's back. Him and Dre Greenlaw flying around, making plays, laying wood, setting the tone. And then offensively, even though they had to settle for the field goal right off the jump, 15-play, 65-yard opening possession. Disappointing, yes, to have to settle for the three, but that was another tone-setting drive for the 49ers to begin the game. And I thought it was a tell of what eventually was going to come in this game, although there were a few blips early second quarter into the middle part of the second quarter that made you wonder, and the 49ers are never going to have a game that's just completely clean. It's always got to be a little bit messy if you're the 49ers. Brock Purdy, though, 9 of 12 on that opening drive. Big question coming in, as we talked about, how would the chemistry between Brock Purdy and Mike Evans play out? How about three catches and three first downs on that first series for Mike Evans? And Evans ends up six catches on the game, five of them for first downs and the other one for a touchdown. Now, the Rams did get it going on their third possession after the bad punt and then the big play to Puka Nacua. Jair Brown and Dre Greenlaw both with the whiff in opportunities to tackle Nacua before he was able to get down into the red zone. And the Rams ultimately punch it in, make it a 7-3 game. And here's where it gets a little dicey, of course, for the Niners. Nothing easy. And as great as Brock Purdy was early and late, and he was, and you look at the overall line, and Brock Purdy was just tremendous, he did have a WTF interception. And it looked like he was going to set the Rams up at that point for more points. Rams started gashing the 49ers, running the ball up the middle. The Niners are in danger of potentially going down 14-3. So as great as the game started, you're like, oh, is this going to turn into the Rams having control of this game? And then came what I thought was the turning point of the entire game. Renardo Green's interception. Renardo Green comes up with the interception. I thought the Rams got a little cute, probably should have kept running it. The 49ers' interior defensive line was a bright spot overall, to be sure. No question about it. But there were times where they were vulnerable against the run, which is something I do think we're going to have to keep an eye on here moving forward. But the Rams decide they want to throw it, and Renardo Green comes up with the pick. And it was total domination from there. Now, the 49ers weren't out of the woods immediately following the Green interception. Brock Purdy nearly threw a pick again. Dejon Stribling's out due to injury. Fortunately, not an Achilles, as we await more word on just the severity in the coming days. But the Niners in that dicey spot. Kalon Black's running it. And Brock Purdy goes big ball up top to DeMarcus Robinson. All of a sudden, the 49ers have the lead, and you're thinking, whoo, this could have been 14-3 down. Now you're up 10-7 going into the half. And coming out at halftime is where the 49ers put the game away. Deebo Samuel, big-time kickoff return. How great was Deebo Samuel? Limited role, mixing it up, doing whatever is asked of him, whether it's as a receiver or somebody that's going to take handoffs or kickoff return. I maintain that a big part of the reason why Debo and the 49ers, the relationship there for a period of time soured, was the fact that he didn't necessarily want to accept completely what was the best role for him, which is being a utility player, essentially. Being a Swiss Army knife type of a player offensively. Receiver, wide back, gadget guy. If Debo's a luxury item, you're in great shape. If Debo becomes a necessity to be a pass catcher, you're in less than great shape. And so the big-time kickoff return, and then McCaffrey, who the 49ers kept fresh, by the way. Nice gain out of the gate for 14. And then the Niners drive it down, and Brock Purdy throws a dime on the ball that we played coming back here from the break. Evans goes up and gets it. 49ers up 17-7, in control. Are the Rams going to make it a game? Well, yeah, of course, right? They go right down, they drive it inside the 5-yard line, but the 49ers come up with the goal line stand. And Keon White and Jaden Duggar and Grayson Halton all in on the stop, and that's where the 49ers put the game away. Goal line stand, regular occurrence against the Rams in these big games. Goal line stand, and then 99.5-yard touchdown drive capped by Purdy to Debo Samuel for Purdy's third touchdown pass of the game, and the Niners go up 24-7. Ball game right there. Ball game right there, but as if it needed an exclamation point, Fred Warner with the punch out, and Keon White able to scoop it for the recovery, and right then the ball game was over for sure. And the Niners go down and comfortably win. Essentially win with 90% of the second half, not even having to sweat it out. It really never felt in the second half at all as if the 49ers were going to lose the game. And that's one I don't think anybody had on their bingo card, was the Niners going down there and opening up a can on the Rams. I think you could have seen the Niners win. Hell, I predicted at the round table that I liked the Niners in the game. But Niner dominant victory against that team that's been gassed up by everybody since March as not only being the favorite to go to the Super Bowl, but a team that is being talked about as if it's one of the greatest teams of all time. Look, they may go on to win the Super Bowl, the Rams. They're going to be a good team. I think they're going to have a good season. I don't think they're a – they may win the Super Bowl. I think they're for sure going to be a playoff team. Like, no disrespect to the Rams, but they are not an all-time great team. Like, before they've ever played a game. Like, this is not – they're not the 94 Niners or the 85 Bears or – any of these, you know, the 92 Cowboys or, you know, whatever. You know, pick a Chiefs team, pick a Patriots team. They may be great, they may win it, they are not all-time great. And the Niners went and handled business in a big-time way. And some big-time questions for the 49ers offseason. We got some early answers. You know, would Kyle Shanahan really use other running backs in an attempt to keep Christian McCaffrey fresher? Well, Kalon Black was the number two, and Jordan James was a healthy scratch, so that made Debo Samuel the number three, but he only ended up with the one rush attempt. And Kalon Black ended up carrying it more than Christian McCaffrey did. And it looked as if in the second half, when McCaffrey broke off a couple of runs there in that third quarter, like being a little bit fresher paid off. And Kalon Black was terrific. And the 49ers able to rush the football 30 times, which is always going to be a winning formula. And Kyle stuck to his word, which is something we hadn't seen him necessarily do in prior years, despite stating the fact that he probably needed to give Christian McCaffrey a little bit more of a breather here and there. How would the offensive line perform? Who would win the left guard job? Connor Colby wins it. Connor Colby held up pretty well. How about the job the 49ers did against Myles Garrett? Did Myles Garrett play? I mean, if you looked at the stat sheet, you'd think Myles Garrett was inactive. Because he wasn't on it for just the fourth time in his career. No sacks, no tackles for Myles Garrett. And it wasn't just the offensive line. The 49ers, just a terrific job using motion. I know that was a big part of the discussion today. Kyle Juszczyk, a lot of fullback motion into big blocks and helping out the 49ers offensive line and spring some runs. And I mean, the Niners won the game at the line of scrimmage, which, again, is another thing I don't think anybody had necessarily on their bingo card coming into this one. So far, so good. They did look a little bit vulnerable on the interior defensive line at times, especially against the run. But Oso Digizua was tremendous. We talked about Halton being in on that goal line stop. I thought Keon White played really well. Nick Bosa was a freaking monster. Nick Bosa, would he be healthy? I was believe it when I see it guy. And Nick Bosa was the real freaking deal in the game against the Rams. Stopping the run, getting penetration, allowing for others to fly around. What types of scheme would we see that might be different with Raheem Morris? We did see the five-man fronts. We did see some six defensive back alignments with the 49ers. Jack Jones was out there quite a bit. And the Niners did it a little bit differently. I had the question throughout the summer, the 49ers more of a back seven team than a front seven team. I think time will tell, but the secondary played terrific. Matt Stafford was bad. Was that Matt Stafford's getting old? Was that Matt Stafford was groggy because of the travel schedule the Rams used? Whatever it was, the Niners made Matt Stafford a mediocre quarterback in week one. So credit to the 49ers for all of that. Oso Digizua getting penetration on the interior, which is something that had been lacking last year. He showed why the 49ers were looking to give up a third-round pick to acquire somebody like that in his late 20s that can deliver at the level that he did down under. Couple other topics. The preparation debate is settled once and for all. And I'm sorry, but all logic on this one, and if you've listened to me over the months that we've talked about this, it feels like almost every day, all logic pointed to the 49ers and the way they went about doing it going in, that was the right way to go. I don't care about the interns the Rams sent down to do their study and all this different thing. And I know the Rams had success going from Baltimore to London, and that was part of the equation as to why they did it this way. There was nothing that logically to me made sense about the Rams having an advantage going 2 days before the game versus the 49ers going 8 days before the game. Nothing about the way the Rams did it to me made sense compared to the 49ers. Logically, that should have given the 49ers an advantage, and I think it did. They were relaxed. They were prepared. They looked fresher. I do think there's something to be said for ingraining yourself a little bit in the community and the vibe of the game and appreciating it. It's a unique and probably once-in-a-lifetime type experience for these players to have had. And they absorbed all of it. And they were the better team. Kyle Shanahan had them prepared, and they were the better team, and their decision to go a week early proved to be the correct one. And I'll tell you another thing. too much of the talk today on Friday in the aftermath of this game has been about the Rams and what they didn't do, and not that the 49ers went down there and kicked their ass. The Niners were the more buttoned-up team, prepared team, better team on the field. They deserve the credit for it. Too much of it has been McVay screwed up. Their study was off. Too much of the chatter has been about what the Rams didn't do and not about the fact that the 49ers won at every level. Offensively, defensively, in the trenches, preparation, game plan, coaching, all of it. The 49ers won every phase minus about a 7-8 minute stretch at the beginning of the second quarter. And a final thought as to what this all sets up now for the 49ers, because the conversation here over the next week is not just going to be about can they go 2-0, it's going to be that they should be 3-0. Because of what the schedule makers did do for them in returning home here now for what will be the three games, Miami in the home opener on the 20th, and then the game against Arizona before they play Denver, and then head up to Seattle on October 11th, the 49ers should be 3-0. Point blank, bottom line, end of story. They should be 3-0, and at a minimum 3-1, if not 4-0, when they go up and play the Seahawks on October 11th. For an early NFC West, NFC overall battle for supremacy. And so, yeah, and the conversation should be about that. The expectations are back because you know what the 49ers did on Thursday down under? They showed everybody that when they're healthy, they are on the Rams level and they are on Seattle's level. They proved it. On the field. Now, at times, and last year it came to fruition, the 49ers were just too banged up in too many areas by the end of the year to be on that level to where they were going to win a meaningful game against either one of those teams in the playoffs, and Seattle wound up getting the job done and knocking them out and winning the Super Bowl. So injuries are always going to tell the story as to a season. But the 49ers put the expectations right back to Super Bowl or bust with the year that they had last year, going 12-5 with all the injuries, after they had sort of hit the reset button coming out of 24 and the 25 offseason. Well, the Super Bowl or bust is back because they just showed the world, not even just North America, they just showed the freaking world that when they're healthy, they're every bit as good as the Rams and can kick the Rams' tail. And it's exactly what they did. So this team absolutely should be, without exception, 3-0 when they take the field the first weekend in October hosting the Denver Broncos. All right, quick timeout. 808-KNBR, still time to jump in if you want to get to a call here before we close up shop. Talking a little Niners. Giants lose 7-5 to the Padres. 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

0: first pitch, of course, right here on the Sports Leader, and then the 4:20 first pitch on Sunday afternoon in the series finale. And my goodness, the games are dwindling down here. Just two more games this weekend for the Giants at home, and then they've got the final homestand with the three games against the Twins and the three games against the Dodgers. So just eight home games remaining, six games remaining on the road as the Giants will go on their final road trip to St. Louis and L.A. against the Dodgers. And that'll be it. 14 games to go for this 2026 season. Big night for the 49ers. And again, one that I think answered a lot of big-time questions. And oh, by the way, another question we got the answer to earlier today. Kyle Shanahan. Reportedly, Tom Pelissero reporting that Kyle Shanahan quietly agreed to a contract extension with the 49ers during the offseason. And so, no-brainer for the 49ers there at this point, but interesting how that nugget drops after the 49ers get the big win, and you wonder, was it held, to wait for a a specific moment? But regardless, I mean, Kyle Shanahan, I mean, what can you say? I mean, he has literally done everything he possibly could except win the Super Bowl. And again, you know, circumstances dictate a lot of those situations. And I know it's frustrated a lot of 49er fans. They haven't been able to get over the hump. I get it. But Kyle Shanahan has been terrific. And you look at a game like last night, and he shows his worth right there in that game. He showed his worth in the 12-5 season that they had last year with all the injuries, in the multiple Super Bowl appearances, in the ability to almost always get the most out of his team, whether he has a team that should be going to Super Bowls or whether he has a team that, you know, maybe it could get a little bit dicey with some injuries and he's able to allow for them to hold it all together and get to 12 wins in a bounce back year, such as what went down in 2025. So Kyle Shanahan, much deserved contract extension that reportedly went down in the offseason. All right, that's going to do it for us. Big thanks to everybody who watched on YouTube and Twitch tonight. Big thanks to the callers, the texters as well here at Golden State Lumber and Showroom text line. And of course, thanks to Kyle Chung in our Daly City studios. We'll talk to you next week. Midnight replay coming up. Giants lose 7-5 to the Padres. We're here. We're talking about it, as always, on the Sports Leader. Good night, everybody.
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0: Dave Flemmie back here in San Francisco, Giants and the Padres. Just a few moments ago, the national anthem sponsored by El Camino Health, where togethering is the path toward healing.
1: Here to perform the Star Spangled Banner, please welcome from Travis Air Force Base, the United States Air Force Band of the Golden West Clarinet Quartet.

by the national anthem on this solemn day, September 11th, 25 years after the string of events, the attack on America that really changed this country forever. And baseball was a big part of the healing process in those days and weeks and months that followed September 11th, 2001. And baseball has spent a lot of time today remembering those who lost their lives, remembering all the folks who pitched in around the country, not just in New York and Washington, D.C., but everywhere to help the incredible crisis that happened back then. And so the Giants did a nice job of remembering 9/11 and those whose lives were lost on the field before that rendition of the national anthem. And so now we get ready for a ball game here on this Friday night, the Giants and the Padres. 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We'll start with the Padres, who are in that third and final wild card spot by a half game over the Arizona Diamondbacks, just barely, but they're in there. The Diamondbacks, who are playing at home against the Texas Rangers, no score in the second inning of that game. So we'll be keeping you up to date on the score from San Diego, especially all the scores on the Toyota out-of-town scoreboard, but especially that one. These are huge, huge games for the Padres, right in the middle of the tightest race in all of baseball for the last wild card spot in the National League. Padres lineup looks like this. Fernando Tatis Jr., he'll play second base tonight. No Ty France. He is on the paternity list. Maybe he'll be back tomorrow, but Ty France is not in the lineup, so a little shuffling for the Pods. Tatis playing second base and hitting in the leadoff spot. Jake Cronenworth, he is the first baseman tonight. He'll bat second. Manny Machado at third base, hitting third. Luis Campusano, he's the DH and the cleanup hitter. Jackson Merrill in center field bats fifth. Xander Bogaerts, shortstop, hitting sixth. Samad Taylor will start in left field and bat seventh. Dustin Harris in right field, hitting eighth. And Freddie Fermin doing the catching, batting ninth. The pitcher for the Padres, it's a big part of the story of the game. The former Giant, Robbie Ray, just traded, and it wasn't that long ago. It was just weeks ago at the deadline, the end of July, early August, traded to San Diego, pitching for the Padres. He's 11-8 overall on the year with a 3.39 earned run average. His command has not been great.

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3: As presented by authority of the San Francisco Giants, may not be reproduced or retransmitted in any form. The accounts and descriptions of this game may not be disseminated without the express written consent of the San Francisco Giants. Umpire Stu Sherwater is behind home plate tonight. The crew chief, Jordan Baker, is the umpire along the first baseline. Junior Valentine at second base, and Rob Drake is the umpire at third. Sun is going down behind us. There's a little marine layer, some fog over San Francisco Bay. The flags are at half mast on September 11th and indicating a wind blowing out towards center, right center field. It's a much more San Francisco-like night tonight than it was earlier this week when we had the heat wave. We're back to normal here for the Giants and the Padres. And here we go for tonight's first pitch. Here's John Miller.
4: Dave, thank you. And Tatis takes a called strike. A first pitch slider that came back over the inner third under the hands. And it's 0-1. Dangerous right-handed hitter with lots of power and lots of speed. Here it is. And he curves him. Comes back to the top of the strike zone, and that is a called strike, and now it's 0-2. Tatis, 284 average, 20 home runs. I feel like you get maybe a more accurate version of where he is right now, though, when you go back to the date at which he hit his first home run, and that wasn't very early this year. It took him such a long time to even hit his first home run. Since then, though, he has been great. Here's the 0-2 pitch. Boom, look out, high and tight, and he hits the deck. Fastball, 97 miles an hour, and Tatis, who does tend to dive in toward the plate, he hit the deck, lurching back out of harm's way. Helmet was flying, the bat was flying, and he ended up right on his backside. 1-2 pitch, look out. As the pitch comes in. Swing and a miss. He struck him out with a fastball up on the outer third. Strike three. And now Jake Cronenworth. Leadoff batter was Fernando Tatis Jr. Sponsored by Ayala, Morgan, and Bazard. When you've been injured in an auto accident, you don't just need an attorney. You need a heavy hitter. Contact Ayala, Morgan, and Bazard. Now the left-handed batting, Cronenworth, and it's a ball a little bit low at 94 miles an hour. 63 degrees, the official game time temperature. Really cooled off since the Giants' previous home game on Wednesday when we were in the middle of a heat wave here. Now there's a curve, and that is in there neatly for a called strike. One ball and one strike. Cronenworth, left-handed hitter, he's got some power. He's one of only three lefties in the Padres' starting lineup in this game. Now the pitch. That is low with a curveball. 2-1 the count. As we mentioned, first pitch, 7:16 p.m. The time and temp sponsored by Kalshi. Kalshi, trade

0: anything, even the game. 63 degrees, the temp. Here's the pitch. And that is a changeup. That's too high. 3-1. The veteran, the slugger, Manny Machado, is on deck. Here is Molina at the belt. 3-1 pitch. And he's too low. He walked him. So with one out, Cronenworth is aboard. And here comes Manny Machado. On the Toyota out-of-town scoreboard, the Brewers over the Reds 20-0 in Milwaukee. Man, the Brewers are really playing well down the stretch. May got the win over Abbott. Now the set, the pitch to Machado. That is in there for a called strike. And it's 0-1. Machado, he's got 26 home runs, 80 runs batted in, but only a .224 batting average. That one was right on the outside corner at 97 miles an hour. Now he's swinging. It's a high drive down the left field line. Into the corner goes the left fielder Hill, out number two. Machado is just a little out front of that one. It was a changeup, and it got him just enough off balance that he hit it out off the end of the bat. So two down, and here is Luis Campusano, who is the Padres' regular catcher, but he's also been one of their very best hitters this year, so he is the DH tonight. Two down, runner at first, and Molina throws, and just off the outside at 97, ball one. With Molina pitching, it's Kisner catching, an infield of Eldridge, Basabe, Koss, and Whitcomb from first to third. Hill in left, Cox in center, Lee in right, and a foul back to the screen by Campusano. One ball, one strike. Well, we're far enough into September now that no setting sun, no problem with the long shadows. Hitters in the dark looking at the bright backdrop. Now here's a ball too high. And it's 2-1 to Campusano. Campusano not hitting for big power numbers, but just all around hitting really well. .284 average, 7 homers, but .385 on base average. Now he swings, and it's a foul off the right field line. And that will twist back and out of play all the way back to the breaks. 2-2 the count. Campusano, .851 OPS, which is excellent. And he's only had 176 official at-bats this year. Been hurt a lot. The pitch to him. Swing and a miss. He struck him out with the fastball. And the inning is over. A walk and a man left. No runs. Now the Giants with Cox, Devers, and Eldridge coming up. Last of the first on the Liberty Group. Protect your assets. 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
8: Here come the Giants against their old teammate, Robbie Ray, who pitches against the Giants for the first time since the trade a few weeks ago. No score, bottom of the first. By the way, tonight's game is on Apple TV. 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
0: All right, that's a good reminder, Dave.
8: I feel like people need to know that.
0: Here's one right on the outside corner at the knees from Robbie Ray to Jonah Cox, right-handed hitter. And the left-hander, Ray, pitches, and he threw him a changeup and a swinging strike, too. Ray, just with pinpoint accuracy in that very first pitch for strike one. And that has not been something that has been a hallmark for him as a Padre. Now he throws another changeup, but that is in the dirt. Robbie Ray, as a Padre, had six starts, has a 4.71 earned run average and a lot of walks. Now the 1-2 pitch, swing, and there's a line drive into right field, base hit. Came back with a 93-mile-an-hour fastball, and Cox went the other way with it. So here now is Rafael Devers. Ray, before tonight, had pitched 28 and two-thirds innings for the Padres and allowed 25 hits, less than one per inning, but he had walked 20 walks in 28 and two-thirds innings. Whew. Now the pitch to Devers from Ray. Ready, throwing. Very high, ball one. We can hear the familiar grunt from Robbie Ray as he fired that one. Devers in the last 16 games hitting .393 with 9 homers and 22 batted in those 16 games. The pitch, swing and a miss. High fastball, and he went after it. Right in the middle of the swing, he thought better of it. It was up out of the zone a little bit on the inside. One ball, one strike. These are former teammates now facing each other for the first time this year. The 1-1 pitch, there goes Cox. The pitch is outside. The throw down to second base. Bounces in and off the glove of the shortstop. Bogarts backed up by Tatis, the second baseman in shallow center. So Cox steals the bag, his 10th steal of the year. Two and one the count to Rafi Devers. Devers, so far for the season, a .258 average, 35 homers, 36 doubles, 92 batted in. Left-handed hitter, wide open stance. Here it comes. And it is just off the outside. That was a close one. And I think Ray thought maybe it should have been called a strike. It was a slider. And the ABS did show it as being, half an inch off the outside. 3-1 the count. Eldridge on deck. And Ray pitches, swing, and there's a high pop-up. And the third baseman, Machado, back pedals into the shallow outfield, still backing up, and makes the catch. So Cox had to hold on at second base. And Ray was able to get Devers with a pitch that was right over the heart of the plate, belled high. And Devers was so furious that he didn't do some damage on that one that he slammed the barrel of the bat on the ground and broke the bat in two. So one out. Cox still at second. Here is Bryce Eldridge, left-handed hitter. And Ray with a spin move towards second. And back to the bag goes Cox. The shortstop Bogarts is playing way over toward the middle, near the bag, trying to keep him close. The third baseman, Machado, straight up. Big opening between third and short. Now the pitch. Low and outside for ball one. Eldridge has been great. He had 3 RBIs in the Giants' win on Wednesday. And the pitch. Swing and a line drive up the middle. Into center field. Base hit. Racing around third. Cox. He scores easily as the throw goes into second. 1-0 Giants. Eldridge in the three games against the Cardinals knocked in 7 runs total. And now in the first game with the Padres, he's knocked in a run. He's on a roll, to say the least. Here now is Basabe. And there's one in the dirt. It skips right by Fermin to the backstop and over to second. Goes Eldridge on a wild pitch. Giants 1, Padres nothing. Basabe, the right-handed hitter. Basabe, a 207 average in 111 at-bats. 5 home runs. Opened up stance, the pitch. Swing and a miss. And he changed up on him and fooled him big time. He almost wound himself 2 or 3 feet into the dirt at home plate. Such a huge cut at that one. 1-1, 1-0 One nothing Giants. Now a ball low and in with a changeup. Well, he's thrown a lot of changeups here in this first inning. A pitch that he really brought back last year with the Giants as a weapon. He's ready. Looks at second. Now throws. And low. 3-1
8: Well, it isn't just a tonight thing. I mean, since he joined the Padres, he's been throwing way more changeups. So it must be that they identified that and decided he needed to throw it more.
0: 3-1 the count and the pitch. And he's low, ball 4. Back with a fastball there with some sink to it, but out of the strike zone. And he might not have been that upset about walking the right-handed hitter with the left-handed batting. Turner Hill coming up next. Hill, who has done pretty well for the Giants against lefties and righties. 2 men on, a run in. The Giants ahead, 1-0 Trying to add on here in the first inning against Ray, who's not yet quite settled in. He's thrown more pitches out of the strike zone than in. He's ready, throwing. And a called strike right on the outside edge. 0-1 the count. To Hill. Hill hitting 270, 63 at-bats, 6 doubles, no homers, 372 on base average. Here it is. And that's in there for a called strike. On the outer third, that was another fastball. So it's 0-2. Snuck a couple of fastballs by him. Eldridge away from second, Basabe from first. Ray throws. And off the outside. He tantalized him with a fastball, but off the corner, and he did not get him to chase. 0-1 the count, or 1-2 the count. And again, Robbie Ray on top. Holding. Looks at second. Now throws. Way outside with a slider. He missed badly with that one. Now he's doing some landscape work in the front of the mound, his landing spot. Maybe he slipped a little bit or stumbled as he threw that one. That's 20 pitches thrown so far for Ray. So it's already been kind of a stressful inning. But 11 of the 20 have not been in the strike zone. 2-2 count to Hill. Whitcomb, a right-handed hitter on deck. Pitch on the way. Swing and a miss. He struck him out. And he got a fastball by him. A lot of running action on that one. A two-seamer that ran right in under the hands of Hill. So Hill strikes out. So 2 down. And here is Whitcomb, who is the 6th batter to come up in this inning for the Giants. On the Toyota out-of-town scoreboard, Yankees and Mets Subway Series action in New York. And the Yankees beat the Mets 6-4. Carlos Rodon got the win over McClain, and Bednar a save for the Yankees. 2 on, 2 out, 1-0. The Giants ahead here. And Ray to the plate. in the dirt. Started him with a curveball. Saved by Fermin. Ball blocked by the body of Fermin, and it rolled just out in front of the plate. He scrambled after. Eldridge holding at second and Basabi at first. They'll both be running at the crack of the bat, though, with two down. Second baseman Tatis well over toward the middle against the right-handed hitter. Now there's a swing and a miss and a kind of a wild swing and a changeup up and away. A lot of movement running and right off the outside part of the plate there. He was way out front of it. One ball, one strike to count. Here's Ray again. Set. Delivers. Swing. And there's a drive out toward left center field. On the move, in and to his right. Merrill. And he's got it. Just hit off the end of the bat that time on a Robbie Ray changeup to end the inning. Giants get a run. Two men left. 1-0 Giants after one. On the Liberty Group, protect your assets. Giants Radio Network.

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5: And a call and strike. Merrill got off to a great announcement from the American slow Stroke Association for the Padres this year, but then somewhere in the middle of the season, he got hot and is having an outstanding year, especially for his power numbers. Always an excellent defensive player in center. Now a fastball right at the knees on the outer third for a called strike, and it's 0-2. He's got 24 home runs and 79 runs batted in. 1-0, the Giants are leading. Second inning, here's the pitch. Swing and a drive down the left field line, hit well into the corner. That ball is a fair ball and bounces up and over the wall. It hit something above the wall and then bounced back onto the field, but third base umpire Rob Drake immediately signaled that it was an automatic double. So he was behind with two strikes to Molina, and he got one up but away, and he just went with it and hit it really well. It's 339 to the left field foul pole, and it hit the dirt in front of the foul pole and bounced up. It actually hit the foul pole. That's what it was. Now Bogarts, right-handed batter, takes a called strike. So Merrill at second, as we mentioned, is 24 home runs this year. That's his 24th double plus four triples. Xander Bogaerts, former teammate of Rafi Devers with the Red Sox. Now he takes a slider in there for a called strike. That buckled his knees. Giants 1, Padres nothing. Second inning. Here's Molina, 24 years old. The right-hander ready, delivers, and a foul back over the screen, out of play. This is September the 11th. We had some very beautiful ceremonies before the game with a ceremonial first pitch in honor of the 25th anniversary of 9/11. Here's the pitch now, a swing and a foul, out of play, off to the right. United States Air Force Band of the Golden West performed our national anthem before the game. And all around baseball, these ceremonies have been observed and are being observed with tributes and pregame ceremonies. Here's a ball up and in, 1-2 to Bogarts. During all games, players, managers, coaches, and umpires are wearing special new era caps with a "We Shall Not Forget" side patch. Here's the set by Molina, and then just before he broke from the stretch, timeout was granted by the plate umpire, Stu Sherwater, at the request of Bogarts. In Toronto, the Blue Jays featured caps with both Canadian and American flags showing on the caps. Now the 1-2 pitch, and it's low and in with a changeup. 2-2 the count to Bogarts with a runner at second. And nobody out here in the second. The Giants ahead 1-0. At the Yankees-Mets game at Yankee Stadium, both of those teams wore first responder caps with team logos and will throughout the weekend. Now here's a slider, low and outside, and it's a full count, 3-2. The young Molina against the veteran, Sander Bogarts. Molina from Venezuela, and Bogarts from an island north of Venezuela in the Caribbean, Aruba. Now here is a slider, strike three call. Well, I think he fooled him a little bit with that slider, and it came back from off the plate on the inside and just came over the inside part of the plate right under the hands. Well thrown by Molina, and that's his third strikeout already. So a wasted out for Bogarts. Merrill still at second with one out, and here is Samad Taylor, right-handed hitter, and he lines one into center field in a little bit. Comes Cox, and he makes the grab, and back to second goes Merrill. Well, a first pitch curveball, and Taylor jumped on it, hit it 100 miles an hour, but all kinds of topspin on it. And just like that, two down in the inning with the Giants ahead, 1-0, second inning. Here's a check of who's on deck, sponsored by TimberTech. 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Dustin Harris is the hitter. A tall, long-legged, left-handed hitter, and he takes the ball too low. Now the pitch, swing and a miss. Threw him the curveball, and that fooled him. One ball and one strike to Dustin Harris. Giants with a 1-0 advantage. We're in the first half of the second inning. Merrill led off the inning with a double, but he's still at second with two down now. And Molina trying to wriggle off the hook here. The look at second. The 1-1 pitch. Fastball lined into left center. Base hit. Coming around third, Merrill. He'll score easily. Hill up with the ball in left center. Gets it back to second. And it's 1-1. Well, a pretty good approach there by Harris. He was not trying to yank it. He got that two-seamer, but it was up. It was belled high. And he just went right with it as it was running away from him. Second hit of the inning for the Padres. And they've had some two-strike hits here. The Jackson Merrill double to start the inning was on a two-strike count. So now Fermin, the ninth place hitter, Freddie Fermin, swings and misses. And he got a 95-mile-an-hour fastball right down the middle. Dustin Harris had just got that base hit. He just joined the club 2.5 weeks ago. And he's hit well for them. Now there's a ball too long. He hadn't had that many at-bats, but he now has 10 hits and 30 at-bats. And had his first career three-hit game at Tampa Bay at the end of August. Now the pitch. Swing, line drive into the gap, left center field. That's going to get down and will go out to the wall. It could score the run. Coming to third is Harris, and he's going to be waved home. Here comes the relay, much too late. And now the Padres are ahead, 2-1. A double for Freddie Fermin. That was a fastball, and it's almost like he was looking for it. He went down. It was on the inner third of the plate and down just above the knees, and man, did he clobber it. 101 miles an hour off his bat. And now here's Tatis. So 2-1, the Padres are ahead. Tatis takes down and in with a fastball, and he had to jump back out of the way. Tatis got one right toward his chin in the first inning. 1-0 pitch, and that is low. 2-0. Three hits in the inning, two of them coming with two down. Dustin Harris, on a 1-1 count, ended up ripping one hard for a single into left center. Now here's a big swinging strike by Tatis on a slider, and the count is 2-1. That one broke down and completely out of the strike zone at the knees. And Fermin, and he just scalded that one at 101 into the gap in left center. Now here is a called strike. Whoop. And Kisner, I think Kisner forgot how many strikes there were. That was strike two, and he was so excited it was a strike, he started to leave the field. Runner at second, two down. 2-2 pitch. Swing and a miss. He spiked the hard curveball in the dirt and got him to chase. Inning over. And Tatis has struck out twice. But the Padres get two and have a 2-1 lead. Jung-Hoo Lee coming up. Last of the second on the Liberty Group. Protect your assets. Giants Radio Network.
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0: There's nothing like Giants baseball on the radio. 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
4: I'm back out for the second for the Padres.
5: The left-hander to the left-handed hitting, Jung-Hoo Lee. And a called strike right in the outside corner, knee high. And it's 0-1. Jung-Hoo got the big hit, the double that tied the game in the eighth inning Wednesday. Now he takes one in the dirt outside. One ball and one strike. That was quite an at-bat. Jung-Hoo almost hit a homer down the right field line. And it was maybe, 8 feet foul? And then the next pitch, he hit the two-run double off the right field wall. Now he swings and hits a ground ball to first, over to his right to backhand it. Cronenworth turns and runs it to the bag and beats Jung-Hoo there. One away. Here's the leaderboard update sponsored by Bank of America, proud sponsor of the Junior Giants, helping inspire tomorrow's leaders on and off the field. the Padres, the National League Wild Card Division. And they're in a real tight race. Remember, you have the three division champions, and then the next three best records make the wild card. There's a ball up and away. Right now, at the top of the wild card division, Philadelphia by a game over the Cubs, or at least at the start of the day. One game over the Cubs, the second wild card team. And then the Padres are the number three wild card team, 3.5 back of the Phillies. Now, there's a ball too low to Andrew Kisner, 2-0. But the Padres are also just a half game ahead of Arizona. 2-0 pitch, swing and a miss. Got a high sinker on a 2-0 count that was way up out of the strike zone, and he chased it. Arizona, as well, just a couple of days ago, they were a half game ahead of the Padres. There's a foul back to the screen on another sinker from Robbie Ray. Two balls and two strikes now. D-backs are at home tonight playing the Texas Rangers. And that game is nothing to nothing. The last of the fourth inning in the desert at Chase Field. The D-backs have Merrill Kelly, the veteran right-hander, going against Mackenzie Gore, the left-hander for the Rangers. Rangers also in a battle for first place in the American League West. Now, swinging strike three on a changeup. Ray immediately fell behind Kisner. Two balls, no strikes. And then struck him out on three straight pitches. A couple of swings and misses, and in between, a foul. Second strikeout for Robbie Ray. Now, he had a very laborious first inning, but here he comes back in the second with a lead. 2-1 Padres. And here's Koss. And he takes just off the outside. Ball one. Christian Koss, right-handed batter, has been showing some power the last couple of weeks. Four home runs, all in that time. Giants down 2-1. Robbie Ray winds and throws. Outside with a changeup. 2-0. So that's the leaderboard update in the National League wildcard division. Atlanta leads the East. Milwaukee the Central. The Dodgers the West. 2-0 pitch, in for a called strike. Some of the other games to tell you about. The Cubs won their game at Wrigley Field earlier, 12-2 over the Pirates. 2-1 pitch, and that's low, ball three. Meanwhile, the Phillies are in Atlanta, and Atlanta got a run in the last of the ninth inning to tie that game. Then the Phillies got a run to go back ahead in the 10th, but Atlanta has now scored in the last of the 10th. They've gone to the 11th innings. It's 4-4 there. 3-1 pitch, very high. Ray missed badly with that 94-mile-an-hour sinker, and that's his second walk. With two down, Koss goes to first, and here's Jonah Cox, the leadoff man, who got a single, then stole a base, and scored the Giants' run in the first inning. So the Braves 4, the Phillies 4, in the top of the 11th inning in Atlanta. Now Ray into his stretch. Here's the pitch. Swing and a miss. That was a fastball down on the outside. 0-1 the count. Atlanta with a four-game lead over the Phillies for the first spot in the American in the National League East. This is the Phillies' shot to project themselves back into that race this weekend in Atlanta. Now there's a swing. Ground ball to short. Fielded by Bogarts. Flips it over to second. Tatis covering for the force out. On course, inning over. 2-1. The Padres lead. A shutdown inning there for Robbie Ray. Now Cronenworth, Machado, and Camposano coming up in the third. On the Liberty Group, Protect Your Assets, Giants Radio Network.
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4: Most ballparks do not view on a fair foul. 0-2 the count to Cronenworth. Padres have a 2-1 lead. The pitch is outside. Tried that pitch again. Molina did, and did not throw a very good one that time. Cronenworth walked in the first inning. That was the only base runner in the first inning. The second, though, the Padres went to work with three hits. Here's a swing and a foul. Right around home plate. Got a piece of the umpire. Still 1-2. Couple of doubles. Merrill and Fermin. Harris with an RBI hit. Padres scored twice in the second. They lead 2-1. Here's the pitch. High with a fastball. Cronenworth really has not been swinging the bat particularly well. He's been cold. He swings here and fouls this one back, but Molina's having a hard time throwing strikes to him so far tonight. Padres are without one of their very best players. Ty France is on the paternity list. 2-2. Outside. Not real close. With the changeup. 3-2. Well, this needs to be a strike. You got Machado and Camposano and Merrill lined up after this. Cronenworth leading off the inning. 3-2. Is lined into right field. Base hit. Jung-Hoo Lee hustles over and cuts it off on a bounce. Wheels around and throws back into the cutoff man. Well, Cronenworth has a hit. I mean, I think from the Giants' perspective, at least you made him earn it. Didn't walk him to start the inning, but Molina kind of took the whole thing literally where he threw one right down the middle. And Cronenworth hit it 108 miles an hour. Good play by Jung-Hoo Lee to keep that a single. Now Machado swings a soft roller to third. Barehand Whitcomb throws off 1 foot to first in time. Wow, that was a nice play by Shea Whitcomb, who continues to show off some really good defense. That was a Machado-like play, because off the bat, Whitcomb was playing back. I thought that had a very good chance of being a hit. On the play, Cronenworth goes to second. But that was really well done. One out for Camposano. He's the DH tonight. Pitch high, ball one. Slider that just didn't do what Anthony Molina wanted it to do. His stuff is not that sharp right now. The 1-0 pitch. Camposano lines one down the left field line. That's a base hit, and it's going to roll and kick off the sidewall. Coming around third, Cronenworth. He scores into second. Camposano with a double. It's 3-1. Just way too many pitches right now are either big misses out of the strike zone or right out over the heart of the plate. And that was one of those that was just right down the middle. A slider that was up. For Camposano, he didn't crush it. He pulled it on a line. It was a good trajectory, but it wasn't hit all that hard. But he gets a double. 3-1 Padres. Runner at second, one out. Here's Merrill. Jackson Merrill takes a fastball outside. Ball one. Merrill got the rally started last inning with a leadoff double. Scored the first Padres run. He lines one into left. Base hit. Nobody was at short. Whitcomb was playing over, but not far enough. Koss was shaded way up the middle, and Merrill just poked it on through. Camposano to third. He stops there as Turner Hill got to the ball quickly and throws it back in. But Anthony Molina, as good as he's been for the Giants, and he's been really good his first three outings tonight, he just is not particularly sharp, and the Padres are taking advantage of it. Six hits already for the Padres with one out in the third inning. And now Bogaerts, first and third, one out. See if Molina could get a ground ball. Maybe the Giants could turn a double play and get out of this. Runner from first goes. Pitch, take and throw, tag. He is safe. throw just didn't have enough on it. He had a chance to throw out Merrill. Giants are asking for a second to check with the video room. Basabe and infielders are now taught to do this, set up in front of the bag, and then get the tag as quickly on the leg as possible. But the tag was just a little bit late. So now no double play possibility. The infield comes in. Pitch is hit foul by Bogarts. It's 1-1. That really changes everything. Let's pause here quickly for station ID on the Liberty Group Protect Your Assets Giants Radio Network.
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4: 1-1 pitch, Bogarts fouls one, back out of play, a high fastball. It's 1-2. Huge spot in this game. The Giants are already down 3-1. And the Padres have second and third with only one out. Infield in for the Giants. Molina pitches. Bogarts pulls it foul. That was a changeup. The changeup right now, and it is arguably the best pitch for Anthony Molina. It's a good changeup, but it is not at all doing what he wants it to do tonight. That one just kind of hung out there. 1-2 pitch, down and away with a hard slider. 2-2. Thing about playing the Padres, and we've been talking about this all year and really for the last couple of years, but when you fall behind against the Padres, you are in a bad way. 2-2. Off the inside. Change up. That one missed badly. 3-2. Padres' bullpen is maybe the most powerful bullpen in the game. 3-2, the pitch. Bogarts hits a hard ground ball past the range of Whitcomb down the left field line. That'll score two. Hill chasing into the corner, finally gets to the ball. Campusano and Merrill both score into second with a double. Bogarts, it's 5-1 Padres. Another double, their second of the inning, their fourth of the game. And Justin Message is coming out for a mound visit. Whitcomb, I mean, he was playing fairly close to the line and had a pretty quick reaction, just couldn't reach it. So three runs are in for the Padres here in the third inning. Not a real long visit. Justin Message turns around and heads back toward the dugout. But for Anthony Molina, a bummer of a night so far, as well as he's been pitching. Padres are getting to him. Five runs in, seven hits, still only one out in the third. Samad Taylor, right-handed hitter, with Bogarts at second. The pitch. Taylor shows bunt, but pulls the bat back and takes a strike. It's 0-1. Taylor, not a ton of at-bats this year, but he's produced. He's hitting 309. The pitch. He fouls this one. Just got a piece of that one. It made it all the way back to the backstop. 0-2. Taylor's a veteran guy. It's taken him a long time to earn a big league chance, a more extended one. 0-2. He swings and pops it up. Right side of the infield. Eldridge is there. And he'll call off Basabe. Makes the catch. Two down. Two outs for Harris. Fan Appreciation is in full swing. You can buy a regular price ticket to any game this month and get a free 2027 ticket voucher. Available games include these against the Padres and also the Dodgers next weekend, or the two weekends from now, the final weekend of the regular season. Here's a drive out towards right field and deep. It is off the bricks. And it takes a hard carom past Jung-Hoo Lee. Flying around second, heading for third, Harris. Bogarts in to score, and Harris dives into third with a triple. The Padres make it 6-1. Harris was not waiting around. And that was almost a two-run homer. Missed going out by just a few feet. Jung-Hoo did everything he could do to get back there and get in position, but it hit the angled side of the wall, and so instead of coming straight down towards him, it bounced away from him. Now Fermin takes high, ball one. And for Anthony Molina, just a nightmare here. 6 runs, 8 hits, not through the third inning. A lot of loud contact. The pitch is fouled back. Fermin took a wicked cut. It's 1-1. .65 pitches now for Molina. Giants bullpen is still quiet. The pitch. That one is lined to left. That's going to be another hit. 1-2 hops up against the wall. Harris scores. Fermin to second. He's got his second double, his second run batted in. 7-1 Padres. And this is getting ugly. Just Anthony Molina, nothing he has is fooling anybody. It's like they know what's coming. And some of it is just pure location mistakes. That was a fastball kind of middle in, above the knees. Fermin has not had a great year offensively. You would not know it from tonight. Here's Tatis, and he takes it just a little bit low. Ball one. And Freddie Fermin came into this game hitting .192. He's 2-for-2 with 2 RBI doubles. The pitch. Tatis swings and misses. He was trying to hit one to the Coke bottle. Basically fell down on his follow-through. This will be the 30th pitch of the inning, and the Padres have blown this game open 7-1. Now a changeup low. Changeup's just not helping him at all. And that's not a good place for Molina, because that's one of his most important pitches. 2-1. That one misses in. That was a changeup again. He's got no feel for that pitch. Junior Marte is the guy who is warming up in the bullpen for the Giants. I'm sure the Giants in the dugout are kind of feeling a too little too late. Now a fastball that misses high. That's ball four. So Tatis draws the walk. The Padres have batted around. Cronenworth, who led off this inning with a hit, will come up for the second time in the third. And you just, at some point, they're going to have to get Anthony Molina out of this game.
5: That was his 32nd pitch of the inning. 71 pitches in these first three innings. He's not through them yet.
4: The pitch. A swing and a fly ball. Left center. Coming in, Turner Hill to make the catch. Now he's through it. But big damage done. Man, a very tough inning for Molina and the Giants. Midway through three, the Padres now lead 7-1. 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

0: kids. Real impact.
1: And now Craig Stammen is... What's Craig Stammen doing? He came out to talk to the umpires. And they're... The umpires are relaying something to Stammen, who's talking to his dugout. Robbie Ray was warmed up and ready to go. The Padres have blown this game open with a five-run third inning. They lead 7-1. Bottom of the third. I mean, trying to figure out exactly what was going on there, but Rafael Devers nods. Stu Sherwater, the home plate umpire, came back behind home plate, and Devers is ready to hit here. The pitch. Devers takes high, ball one. Devers was not very happy with his at-bat back in the first inning after Jonah Cox led off the game with a base hit. Devers ended up popping out to third. 1-0 pitch. Devers takes a fastball for a strike. And it was, he popped out on a pitch where I think he felt like he should have done some damage with it. And he slammed his bat down in the dirt and snapped his bat. Here's a big curveball that misses high. 2-1. Now Devers has been as hot as anybody in the game. But against lefties, still, it's... It's only sort of mixed results. Here he swings and lunges, tops one. He's just a whole, he's a totally different hitter, Devers is these days. Against different side pitchers, right-handers, he's the best hitter in the game right now against righties. 2-2, Devers fouls this one back out of play. That was a good swing. Didn't square it up and put it in play. 7-1 Padres.

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2: On pitch, he pulls this one on the ground to first, though. Cronenworth has it, and he'll run to the bag for the putout. And Eldridge is going to be a little frustrated by that one because he was ahead of the count. And Ray got him to swing at a pitch. It was up. Two down for Basabe against left-handers coming in. Now he's 1-for-2 so far tonight, but Eldridge on the year. Left on left, 298 batting average with 6 home runs and a nearly 900 OPS. Basabe takes a ball inside. Man, that's just really, really impressive. There were questions when Bryce, now, when you say when Bryce was younger, he's 21 now. 1-0 pitch, way up and outside, ball two. But when Eldridge was first getting started in the lower minor leagues, a lot of scouts were wondering, well, is he going to hit lefties? That swing may not be built. It's turning out that Eldridge's at-bats against lefties are as good as anybody on this Giants team. Now a ball down and in, 3-0. Robbie looks unhappy with himself out on the mound. 7-1 Padres, last of the third. The pitch. Basabe takes a strike.
3: You mentioning Eldridge versus lefties with his hit tonight in the first inning, then that ground ball, he's still hitting over 300 against lefties for the year.
2: Here's a strike. It's 3-2.
3: His OPS is almost 900 against left-handed pitching.
2: 3-2. Basabe muscles one out to left center. Hanging for Taylor coming in. And he makes the catch. Well, Robbie Ray ends up coming back to get Basabe. And he retires the Giants in order. First 1-2-3 inning of the game for him. Through three, it's Padres 7, Giants 1 on the Liberty Group. Protect your assets. Giants Radio Network.

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1: Giants make the pitching change, and what? Manny Machado, did he call time? I don't know what that was. The umpire did not give a very good signal as to what happened there. Junior Marte takes over, and he throws ball one to Machado. Tough night for Anthony Molina, as good as he's been, and he's been really good. His first three big league outings of the year for the Giants. Marte gets a call on the outside corner, a fastball for a strike. 1-1 to Machado. But tonight, Molina just didn't have it, and the Padres knocked him around. 7-1 they lead. Marte misses low, ball two. 95-mile-an-hour fastball from Junior. This is his third appearance in the big league.

for the Giants. 2-1 pitch. Low, 3-1. Molina ends up going three innings. Gives up 9 hits, all 7 runs against him, earned runs, 2 walks and 4 strikeouts. Machado hits a little bloop out into right center field. Jung-Hoo Lee goes into a slide and makes a catch. Good communication out there. Lee covered a lot of ground, and he called off Jonah Cox. Really nice play by Lee. So for Marte, good job. He fell behind in the count against Machado. Not where you want to be. But he comes back and gets him. Here's a ball inside to Campusano. Slider that didn't slide from Marte. Marte's just, in baseball terms, he's a baby. He got called up from Double-A. He was in A-ball last year when the Giants traded for him. He misses outside here, 2-0. Just so inexperienced. He's got a lot of talent. He's got a great aptitude for the game. 2-0 pitch. Way outside, 3-0. But his mechanics are not real consistent yet, and you don't even have to be a trained pitching coach to watch Junior Marte and kind of realize that. He can be all over the place. The 3-0. That misses outside, ball 4. He walks Campusano on 4 pitches. So Marte's come in. He's thrown 9 pitches, only 2 strikes so far. Got to find the strike zone, and in a hurry, Jackson Merrill, who's 2-for-2, stands in, and he takes way outside. Slider for ball 1. Marte looks a little sped up right now. Merrill, a double and a run scored in the second, a single, a steal, and a run scored in the third. He's red hot. 1-0 pitch. Merrill hits a high pop-up. Shallow left center. Jonah Cox calls everybody off and makes a catch. Ball actually carried out to maybe medium deep left center field. Shortstop Koss had broken back for it, but that was Jonah's ball all the way. So Merrill retired, 2 down. And up comes Bogarts. Merrill and Machado, we just got a camera shot in the Padres dugout, had a little quick conversation about, I'm sure, Marte and his stuff and his look. The pitch. Bogarts takes a strike. Bogarts, in a lot of ways, he was the key hitter in the third inning. His double ended up turning it from, it's kind of a problem, Molina's in a little bit of trouble, to that really opened things up. Padres scored 5 runs in that inning. Here he swings, grounds 1 to third. Whitcomb charges, picks it clean, throws to first for the out. And Marte, a little wobbly command at the start, but ends up retiring the Padres scorelessly. Midway through 4, it is 7-1 Pods on the Liberty Group. Protect your assets. Giants Radio Network.

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1: Robbie getting all kinds of offensive support. Pitching with a six-run lead. He throws, and a curve misses high to Hill. 1-1 the count. Hill struck out in the first inning. Had a pretty good battle with Robbie Ray, but ultimately went down swinging, and that was a big out for Ray. Giants had already scored a run. 1-1 pitch. Hill started, held up. No, he did not. Rob Drake called that a swing. That looked like a check swing, but ruled a swing. So it's 1-2 to Turner Hill. The pitch. He kind of does the same thing, and Rob Drake says swing again. I mean, Rob Drake, that's maybe it's more of a swing than it looked like, but Rob looks like he would like to be anywhere else. Yeah, swing. Whatever.
2: I will say, after he called that first one a swing, he was almost obligated to call that one a swing.
1: That's a fact. So Hill, that's a rough at bat. He goes down swinging, sort of. Here's Shea Whitcomb at a curve in for a strike, 0-1. Whitcomb flied out to center field in the first inning and hit the ball hard. Here's a swing and a little cue shot foul. Whitcomb, who's had some great moments here lately, had the walk-off hit on Monday night against the Cardinals and then had the go-ahead hit. It wasn't a walk-off, but the go-ahead hit against the Cardinals on Wednesday afternoon in the incredible Giants comeback. He swings and misses here. Strike three. High fastball got him. Two down. Fourth strikeout for Ray. 7-1. Giants are trailing. Jung-Hoo Lee, 0-1 tonight. John was talking about Lee's at bat in that eighth inning on Wednesday. Here's a ball pulled foul. There were just so many good ones for the Giants in that rally. It was such an unlikely. Giants were down 6-1 in the eighth inning. And scored six times, tied, and then took the lead. And Trent Harris came in, got his first career save in the big leagues. Very satisfying Giants win. But tonight they're down 7-1. Here's a pitch low. 1-1.
2: So far, the best they could do with a six-run eighth inning would be to tie the game.
1: Yeah, and they would take it at this point, I think. The task against the Padres, and you and I were kind of talking about that early. Here's a pitch low. If you're behind against this San Diego team, you're in so much trouble. Their bullpen is so good.
2: Yeah, some teams you can say, well, you don't want to get it to Mason Miller in the ninth inning. But then with these guys, there's like three other guys you don't want to get it to either.
1: 2-1 pitch. Lee lines one to second. Caught by Tatis. Out number three. That's back-to-back 1-2-3 innings for the former Giant Robbie Ray. We go to the fifth. 7-1 Pods on the Liberty Group. 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
1: 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You'll get a vacation voucher, maximum tax deduction. Robbie Ray, four strikeouts for the Padres. Anthony Molina, four strikeouts, but unfortunately seven runs allowed for the Giants. 7-1, Padres fifth inning. Here's John.
2: And Samad Taylor takes a called strike. Giants have only two hits on their side against Robbie Ray. Now here's a ball, but it's being challenged by Andrew Kisner.
8: The catcher is challenging the pitch.
2: And he may not quite get this one. It's going to be really close. Let's see. No,
8: the pitch is a ball. San Francisco has one challenge remaining.
2: There you heard it, except it's a ball by 0.3 inches. Just that much below the bottom side of the strike zone. The pitch to Taylor. Well, that was the same spot, except it might have been 0.3 inches higher. That one, I think, if he had challenged it, he might have gotten it. 2-1 the count. Here it is. And a line drive base hit to left field. On a slider. So Taylor is aboard. And give Taylor some credit. He didn't swing at either one of those pitches down where he wanted him. Then he threw a slider that was even lower. That one he swung at and lined a single. Go figure. Explain that one to me, Dave, will you?
1: Yeah, I'm having a hard time coming up with a good explanation.
2: What I want to say is, and then finally, after not swinging at those two, that one was right in the middle of the plate, and except it was lower than the other two. Now the runner goes, the pitch taken, the throw to second, safe is the call. And Christian Koss, who took the throw, and he was straddling the bag. He had the old style. And the Giants are going to challenge that call. The throw was there ahead of the runner.
8: San Francisco is challenging the safe call at second base.
2: That was a classic. He put the glove down at the corner of the bag. The way it used to be taught, where the runner would then slide right into your glove. So we'll see. Remember, though, the umpires in New York's job is not to make the call. It's to take the call that was made on the field here, which was safe, and then to determine if they could find any evidence that that call was wrong.
1: I don't think they're going to find that evidence.
2: And when I say any evidence, I mean conclusive evidence that it was the wrong call.
1: He tagged the dirt. He did it like you were describing. He sort of put the glove down in front of the corner of the bag, but Taylor's left hand went to the other side of the bag, the other corner of the bag, and I don't think the glove ever got him until he had already touched the base.
2: And his hand might have even come off the bag. I don't know if the tag was still being made or not at that time. And I don't know if they have any absolute evidence that he ever tagged him, or if it was just tagging the dirt until his hand reached the bag.
8: After review, the call on the field stands. The runner is safe. San Francisco will lose the challenge.
2: Well, you heard it. Jordan Baker making the announcement. The call stands, which is umpire speak for. We couldn't tell. Was it the wrong call? Not sure. Such a steal for Taylor. The throw was there before the runner, though. And Christian Koss, he couldn't believe it. He thought in his heart of hearts that he had gotten the guy, that they would overturn that call and call him out. So Taylor now at second, and the call ends up standing, and Harris now with a count of one ball and one strike. Harris, left-handed hitter, taps one ever so slowly, foul up the third base side, and maybe 12 feet down the line from the base, it goes foul. One ball and two strikes. Pretty good split-fingered changeup there from Marte that really had him off balance. 7-1, the Padres are leading the Giants. The Padres, that's another part of their game. Did they have power? But they also have some speed, and they can press the action. That stolen base was their second of the night, and they have 144 steals this year. Thrown out 40. They will look for opportunities to steal a bag. Now Marte checking the runner, throws. And he's low with the ball. 2-2 the count. Fernando Tatis Jr. leads the Padres with 32 steals. And then Jackson Merrill, 25. Xander Bogaerts has 20. Now here's a ball too low. A 97-mile-an-hour fastball, and the count is 3-2. Padres 7, Giants 1, nobody out in the fifth inning. Second inning on the mound for Marte in relief of Molina. 3-2 pitch, way outside, he walks him. Well, he got ahead of him, but could not get him out. That's a couple of walks for him now. So two men on, nobody out, and here is Freddie Fermin. Fermin was the guy who did the most damage against the starting pitcher, Molina. He hit a gapper into left center for a double and an RBI that put the Padres ahead in the second inning. Then he hit another double down the left field line to knock in another run in the third inning. Nobody out. And he takes a called strike. And the count is 0-1. That was a good slider from Marte. Molina, the starter, went three innings, gave up two runs in the second inning, and five runs in the third. Seven runs total and nine hits in his three innings. Popped up foul and out of play, off to the right. Eldridge, the first baseman, starts over, but it's well back out of play. 0-2 the count to Fermin. The leadoff man, Fernando Tatis Jr., is on deck. Padres 7, Giants 1. The Padres way ahead in runs and in hits. 10 hits to the Giants 2 so far. Now the two-strike pitch. Swing, and it's bounced foul. Third base side, right past Bob Henley, the third base coach for the Padres. Mike Kruko, our partner, friend, over on the Apple TV telecast. Wayne Rondazzo and Yonder Alonso and Mike Kruko. Here's the 0-2 pitch. Strike three caught on the outside corner, and it'll be challenged here by Fermin.
8: Batter's challenging the pitch.
2: That was real close on the outside. Did it touch the corner or not? They'll put it up on the big screen.
8: The pitch is a strike. San Diego has one challenge remaining.
2: That just barely scratched the outside corner.
1: And Kruk over on the Apple telecast just said, grab some pine beans. Perfect pitch.
2: Absolutely perfect. Just a very narrow portion of the ball hit the absolute outside part of the strike zone. Now a swing, bouncer back to the mound, off the glove of Marte, who scrambles after it off the third base side of the mound, picks it up, turns around, throws over to first, and still gets Tatis. As fast as he is, just barely got him. Taylor moving over to third, and Harris over to second. Good recovery there by Junior Marte on a ball that hit him on the backside. He is not in a classical defend your position pose after throwing one of those pitches.
1: He is not. But he also showed off a little athleticism there. I mean, that was a pretty good play.
2: He is huge.
1: Huge.
2: I think the way Tony Vitello put it, when you see him on the field, he just looks like a massive human being, and he is. But when you see him close up and look at his face, he looks like he's about 12. And he just is young. And I met him the other day and had a little chat with him before a game. And that's exactly right. He was friendly. He smiled. And then almost as soon as the conversation started, he was like, would you mind if I just go now? Very nice to meet you. So two down, runners at second and third, and we're happy to say that Marte is fine, or at least he's okay, and he throws one too high to Jake Cronenworth. Taylor at third, Harris at second, two down. The Padres ahead 7-1 in the fifth inning. And now the 1-0 pitch in there for a called strike.
1: But I do think the issue you bring up, it makes it really exciting to think about his future, because he's this massive human being, but I think the Giants feel like he can still mature, get stronger, get more coordinated.
2: Now the 1-1 pitch, swing, and it's popped up foul. Third base side, Whitcomb over into foul ground, the third baseman under it, he's got it. Well, he made a nice recovery from first and second and nobody out and got through the inning.
1: Can I just go now?
2: Yes, sir. Many thanks, sir. Stopping, chit-chatting for a brief time, young man. We go to the last of the fifth inning. The Giants are trailing 7-1 in the Liberty Group Protect Your Assets Giants Radio Network.
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2: And you've mentioned it, the outstanding and very deep bullpen of this Padres team. Here's Ray throwing. Swing, line drive over the head of the third baseman Machado, down the left field line. Hustling over to cut it off on the edge of the warning track, the left fielder Taylor, he turns and throws it into third base as Kisner trots the last few feet of the way into second with a double. Kisner jumping on one. He got one right out over the heart of the plate, and he drilled it. 105 miles an hour. that felt good. Kisner's third double. He's only had 43 official at-bats with the Giants. Here is Christian Kos, right-handed hitter. And he takes very high with a changeup, ball one. But the point is, for the Padres, Robbie Ray, literally, if he gives them a good five, they're thrilled with that. It's all they need with that bullpen. But he has had a hard time giving him that many on a regular basis so far, as he misses very high with another changeup. 2-0 the count, and that was his 71st pitch of the game.
1: Hey, you mentioned the walk totals earlier, and that's just been a big issue for him. It is coming into tonight with the Padres, 6 starts, 20 walks, 20 strikeouts.
2: A 2-0 pitch. That is in for a called strike. Belt high right down the middle of the plate, though. And it's 2-1. And I think not a bad idea there by Kos. He's struggling to throw a strike. Let's make him throw one. 2-1 the count. Runner at second. Nobody out. The Giants trailing 7-1. And the pitch. In there. Strike two call. That was right down the middle as well. 2-2. Although down a little bit more. Kos walked his first time. Ray's had two more walks tonight, so through the first four innings in this game, 32 and two-thirds innings pitched, and 22 walks allowed. That's a lot of walks. He's had 4 strikeouts, so now 24 strikeouts, 22 walks. 2-2 pitch. High and tight. Fastball missing. Full count, 3-2. Padres well ahead, though, 7-1 here in the fifth inning. Nobody out. Jonah Cox, the leadoff man, is on deck. Kisner away from second. Ray checks him and throws. And he's inside, ball four, and he walked him. Now, most teams, when you get into trouble at the bottom of the strike zone, at the bottom of the batting order, I beg your pardon, that's when you really are inviting trouble. Now the top of the order comes up with men on base and nobody out. So here's Jonah Cox, who's hit a single and scored a run and grounded into a force play. And he takes strike one call. He started him with a curveball. Giants had one run in the first. They had a chance for more. They had two men on and one man out and a run home, but then Ray got out of it. The Giants have not scored since. Now there is a changeup. That's low, so he's working Cox, the rookie, with soft stuff. Curveball for a strike, changeup for a ball. One ball, one strike, the count. And the power comes up next. Devers on deck, Eldridge behind him. Kisner at second, Kos at first. Here's the 1-1 pitch. And he curved him, and that was low. Great take there by young Jonah Cox on a curveball that I'm sure looked like a strike right down the middle of the plate all the way in until it bit and broke down below the knees. 2-1 the count. Ray sets, throws, way outside and high with a changeup. 3-1. And he wants a different baseball. 3-1 the count with Rafi Devers on deck. Padres have a lot of moving around in their bullpen now. But there's nobody warming up just yet. Fifth inning, 7-1 the score. Padres leading. 2 on, nobody out. 3-1 pitch. And he's too high, ball four. Threw him a fastball, and it was not close. That is his second walk in a row and his fourth walk for the night in 4-plus innings. And now the bases are loaded. And Ruben Niebla, who is, you could call him the pitching coach, but the Padres like to call him the associate manager. And he goes out. I think they should just go ahead and promote him to maybe vice president. Vice president and associate manager. And put him in a suit. How can a vice president and associate manager be dressed in a uniform like that? Put him in a nice tailored suit.
1: I think it was a little awkward. They interviewed him for the manager's job and then didn't hire him, but wanted to keep him on the staff. So I think that was their plan to give him a little promotion, maybe a pay raise.
2: Okay. Well, as long as there's a pay raise. So now Devers will come up. Niebla has had his visit with Robbie Ray. Gives him a little bit of a break. And the Padres do get their bullpen going. Yuki Matsui, a left-hander, starts to warm up. Devers has popped out to third and flied out to left center. The pitch to him. In for a called strike right at the knees. That was not one that he wanted to go after. It was knee high, middle away. Middle infield, double play depth, the one strike pitch. Swing and a drive along the right field line, deep, way back there. Adios, Pelota! A grand slam for Devers. The Giants have come charging right back into this game. It's now 7-5, Padres. And all the Giants base runners wait at the plate to jump on the back of Rafi Devers. High fives all around. 36th home run of the year for Rafael Devers after his 2 days of rest. And the 7-1 game has become 7-5 in the fifth inning. And here is Eldridge. And he takes up and away, ball one.
1: Well, that's exactly what you said. The formula to get back in a game like this is the bottom of the order gets on base, and then you get your big guys up.
2: Now the pitch, big swing and a miss on a curveball, and it's 1-1.
1: But then they have to actually do what Devers just did, which is pretty darn impressive. That was not a terrible pitch. He went down to get it and hit it hard.
2: Now the 1-1 pitch. And that's a fastball right in there for a called strike. 1-2. Well, we checked the flags out in right center field. There's almost no wind blowing right now, which makes this ballpark play a lot smaller than usual. Now here is strike three called. He came back after that fastball with the curveball and struck him out looking for the first out of the inning. Well, they're just showing the replay on the home run for Devers. It was the curveball, and it was not even in the strike zone. Talk about low. It was about ankle high. Now here is Basabe, and he takes a called strike with a changeup. .36 home run for Devers. There's a swing, line drive to right, but it hangs and goes right to Harris, the right fielder, out number two. So with two down, nobody on, here comes Turner Hill. 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He still hit that one at 102 miles per hour. And 388 feet was the estimate on the distance as Hill fouls one off to the left. When you saw the swing, immediately you didn't have a whole lot of hope about it being a home run, and yet it cleared the 24-foot high wall out there by plenty. One strike pitch. Outside for a ball. 1-1 the count. Hill has struck out twice against Robbie Ray. 7-5, the Giants are trailing. Now there is a fastball inside. Hill taking a ball, and it's 2-1. And that was really close. If it had been appealed or challenged, I think it would have been overturned as a strike on the ABS. 2-1 pitch. Swing, and there's a fly ball along the left field line. Racing over to his right goes Taylor into foul ground, and he runs out of room. So that's in the spot where the wall gets real close to the foul line, and that kind of saved Hill for at least one more pitch. 2-2. Whitcomb is on deck. Matsui, the left-hander, had been up in the Padre bullpen. Four runs have scored for the Giants on the grand slam by Devers. Now, here is a ball down and away. Pitch number 93 in the game. Thrown by Robbie Ray. Thrown 26 of them in this inning. Here it is. There's a swing and a high fly ball out into deep right center, but it'll stay in the ballpark. Back and to his left, and just a little bit shy of the warning track, Merrill makes the grab. Inning over. But the Giants get four runs. 36th home run of the year for Devers. This one, a grand slam. We go to the sixth inning. Machado coming up. For San Diego, 7-5, Padres on the Liberty Group Protect Your Assets Giants Radio Network.
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2: The Devers Grand Slam. Got the Giants much closer. Here is Manny Machado to lead off against Junior Marte at a called strike. 0-1. Machado, a right-handed batter, has flied out to left, grounded out to third, and was victimized by an outstanding sliding catch in shallow right center by Jung Hoo Lee his last time. Now there's a called strike right on the outside, right at the knees, and the count is now 0-2. And Marte quickly back to him, low with a slider. Luis Campusano is on deck. Jackson Merrill due up third in the inning. The 1-2 pitch, check swing. I don't know why you would not appeal that to the first base umpire, but Kisner did not. 2-2 the count. And the pitch. Ground ball, third base side, right behind the bag. Glove by Whitcomb. Jump pivot, snap thrown across. In plenty of time to get Machado, who was just leisurely jogging up the first base side. So one out, and here is Camposano. Let's pause briefly for station identification. 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
2: Here's a swing and a high foul by Camposano off the first base side. 0-1 the count. 7-5, the Padres lead the Giants. And Dave, the four runs by for the Giants on this swing there by Devers kind of brings back the Padres' fifth inning. Here's a slow bouncer past the mound to short over near second. Koss has it. Over to first, and Camposano is retired, out number two. But in that fifth inning, they had two men on and nobody out at the bottom of their batting order. And he got through it. He struck out Fermin, who has been a big bat tonight. Then Tatis hit one back that hit the backside of Marte, and the trainer came out, the manager came out, see if he was okay. And he ended up finishing the inning and got through it. The Padres appeared poised to add on. Their lead was already 7-1. They didn't get anything, and then the Giants got four. Two down. There's ball one to Jackson Merrill. And now a slider is low for a ball. 2-0.
1: It's something that the Giants have kind of lacked this year, I think. I mean, JT Brubaker did a decent job of this for a time this year. Even when you're down, somebody who can hold the line.
2: 2-0 pitch. Swing and a miss. And it's 2-1.
1: Kind of that long man, swing man role. The Giants haven't had a real classic one for a good chunk of this season. Junior Marte, he's filling that role tonight. He's pitched great.
2: Well, that's a good point. Now the 2-1 pitch. Strike two called. At the knees. And it's 2-2.
1: You can almost close your eyes and picture Guillermo Mota out there on the mound, who was so good at that for so long.
2: Guillermo Mota, built a lot like the young Junior Marte. Now the windup. Two down, nobody on. 2-2 pitch. Swing and a foul tip. That got a piece of the catcher, Kisner, and he stays alive, this Merrill. 2-2. But in particular, that fifth inning, that looked like the Padres were poised and ready to do some damage to Marte, but he didn't allow it. Two down, nobody out. He's trying to get the shutdown inning here, let the Giants come back and see if they can continue whittling away at the Padre lead. The Padres' bullpen is still working. We may have seen the last of Robbie Ray for the night. 2-2 pitch. Swing, line drive into right center field, base hit. Well, that was a 95-mile-an-hour fastball, and that was right down the middle of the plate. The Padres have seen some fat pitches, mostly from the starting pitcher, Molina, who gave up 7 runs and 9 hits in 3 innings. 5 of the runs and 6 of the hits all bunched up in that third inning when they sent 10 hitters to the plate. They had 5 hits and 7 at-bats with runners in scoring position in that big inning. Now here is a slider a little bit low to Bogarts. Bogarts knocked in a couple of those runs with a double. In fact, the Padres were ahead 3-1 when Bogarts hit his double down the left field line to make it 5-1. Now a big swing and a miss on a fastball, and it's 1-1. Padres scored 7 runs in the first 3 innings and did not hit any home runs. They hit a lot of doubles, though. 1-1 the count. Had a throw to first, and a wild throw. It goes to the sidewall and ricochets out toward right. Giving chase is Eldridge. He retrieves it and throws it in to the cutoff man. The shortstop costs right behind the pitcher's mound. So, Marte with a pickoff throw, and he just threw it away. Went right over the runner, Merrill, as he made a head-first dive back to first. You don't get the guy out if you drill him with a throw. That's not the game they're playing. You've got to throw it to the first baseman and let him try to tag the guy. So an error, now runner in scoring position. And Bogarts takes a called strike. Fastball in at the knees. 1-2 to Bogarts, who's 1-for-3 in the game. Padres 7, Giants 5. 6th inning. The pitch on the way. Ooh, check swing. And again, no appeal. And we were seeing a lot of swings being called by the third base umpire earlier. But Kisner has not been appealing any of these check swings here in the 6th inning. To the first base umpire, Baker. 2-2 pitch. That's a check swing and ruled a swing by the plate umpire, Schuerwater, himself. Strike 3. Runner stranded at 2nd. Shutdown inning for Marte. Whitcomb, Lee, Kisner due up for the Giants. And Matsui, the left-hander, will come in from the Padre bullpen. 7-5, the Giants are trailing. On the Liberty Group, Protect Your Assets, Giants Radio Network.
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11: Thank you, and we're back. 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He's McGruff the Crime Dog.
12: Roll over. You're okay, Joy.
11: Thanks.
12: And I got two words to make your neighborhood safer.
11: Uh-huh.
12: Coffee cake.
11: Ah, the old poison coffee cake trick. 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
12: No, it's for your neighbors.
11: You want to poison your neighbors?
12: No, never.
11: Oh, thank goodness.
12: No, for 25 years, I've been given tips about preventing crime. 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
11: That's great.
12: You can invite your local police officer to help, too.
11: You know, I
1: hear the call of the game, sponsored by Ring Central, voice of your business, the Rafael Devers Grand Slam, which has the Giants back in this thing.
12: You can cut down.
1: 7-5, Padres bottom six. Giants still have some work to do, and now the Padres are indeed into their bullpen. And the left-hander Yuki Matsui has done a good job in his role. He takes over for Robbie Ray, with Whitcomb standing in for the Giants. Whitcomb, the right-handed hitter.
2: Here's Matsui throwing. Swing and a foul back to the screen. Matsui threw that one at 92 miles an hour. He's got kind of a lot of motion in his delivery and then kind of short arms it in there. Matsui sets. Brings the hands up under the chin. And now a high fly ball is hit into right field. Harris waiting for it. The wind plays a few tricks with it. He started to his left and then had to go back to his right two or three steps, but he caught it. One away. Join Major League Baseball and the San Francisco Giants as we pay tribute to those whose lives were lost on September the 11th, 2001, honoring them with the pledge, "We shall not forget." Jung-Hoo Lee now, left-hander against left-hander, and Matsui comes in with it. Jung-Hoo takes low, and Matsui came right over the top of that one. Straight overhand. Yuki Matsui, an import from the MPB, the major leagues over in Japan. Now a fastball in for a strike. That was right at the top of the zone, right on the outside corner. Matsui with Rakuten in the Japanese leagues, the Tohoku Rakuten Golden Eagles. Now there's a check swing by Jung-Hoo, and it's low for a ball. Now here's his stretch. The pitch. Swing, and it's a high foul off of the left field line. When he signed with the Padres back in 2023, he made no secret of the idea that a big part of his decision to go with the Padres is that Yu Darvish was a Padre at the time. 2-2 pitch, swing, and that's a foul off the left field line and well back into the crowd. 2-2 the count. He and Yu Darvish were teammates on the 2023 World Baseball Classic Championship team. Two and two the count. One out, nobody on. And he throws. Ooh. Did he hit him? I don't know how he missed him. Way inside, right toward the midsection of Jung-Hoo Lee. And it's a 3-2 count. One out, nobody on. The Giants trailing 7-5 in the sixth inning. Jung-Hoo hit one really hard, but right to the second baseman, Tatis, who made a leap to catch it. Hit it at 105 miles an hour in the fourth inning. 3-2 pitch on the way. Swing, and that is lifted foul. Out of play off the third base side into the second deck. The Jung-Hoo making him work really hard here. This will be the eighth pitch from Yuki Matsui to Jung-Hoo Lee. Padres have more action in their bullpen now. There's a bouncer foul off to the right. That was a splitter. First one he's thrown, and Jung-Hoo did well to fight that one off because that one was plummeting downward, ended up at the knees, maybe a little bit below the knees, and he still got a piece of it to stay alive. Pitch number 9 to Jung-Hoo Lee. Here it is. Swing, line drive into right, but it's hanging. In comes Harris. He bends down to make a thigh-high catch. Wow, Jung-Hoo. That's two times in a row where he has clobbered one and gotten nothing for it. He hit that one at 101 miles an hour. After his 105 mile an hour shot right to the second baseman, who made a leaping catch, this one. A topspin liner into right field on which it just would not get down. So two down, and here is Kisner. He started that four-run fifth-inning rally with a double down the left field line. Right-handed hitter, and he takes up and away, ball one. Jung-Hoo Lee, by the way, that was the ninth pitch of his battle with Matsui. Great at-bat, came up empty. 1-0 pitch, fastball at the top of the zone for a called strike. Tomorrow, a 1-0-5 start. Cesar Perdomo, the young left-hander for the Giants, against Michael King of the Padres. And then remember, there's a much different starting time for the Sunday game. That'll be a 4:20 first pitch. It'll be the NBC Sunday night baseball game. Logan Webb for the Giants against Nick Pivetta for the Padres. Two down, nobody on. And the pitch is fouled back to the screen. Fastball at 92 on the outer third. And up around belt high. Matsui with a 2.05 ERA for the year. And really tough to hit so far this year. 57 innings before tonight. Only 33 hits allowed. Two down, nobody on. The 1-2 pitch. In the dirt with a splitter. 2-2. But that's just sort of Mason Miller territory to be that tough to hit. And he's not throwing 104 miles an hour like Mason Miller. 57 innings, 33 hits allowed. He has walked 32, so he can be wild. But throwing strikes so far in this inning. Whitcomb hit a fly ball to right, and then Jung-Hoo Lee, after a long battle, lined out to right. 2-2 pitch, check swing, and a bouncer right back to Matsui. He ultimately did not want to swing at that one, and it ended up down and away with a splitter, but it just inadvertently glanced off the bat. Bummer, dude. On to the seventh inning. It is 7-5, Padres leading the Giants. 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
2: Grand slam in the fifth inning, and suddenly it was 7-5. It was also kind of cool. Another home run for him against a left-handed pitcher and a former teammate in the deal as well, Robbie Ray. So now, Junior Marte back to work. Seventh inning, 7-5 Padres, and here's Dave Fleming.
1: Thank you, John. First pitch strike from Marte to Taylor. Well, you know what's happening here after this. The Padres are getting the big boys cranked up in the pen. Here's a show of a bunt, and Taylor pulls the bat back and takes one right in there. A splitter for strike two. I guess that was a total deke, because if you were going to actually bunt, you would have bunted that pitch. Oh, and to the count. Here it comes. Very high with a fastball. 1-2. Adrian Morahone was warming up while the Giants were hitting in the bottom of the sixth. 1-2. Taylor spoils this one foul off to the right.
0: This is the flagship of Giants baseball.
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0: 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The sports leader.
2: Who had a 7-1 lead over the Giants, and then Rafael Devers hit a grand slam in the fifth inning, and suddenly it was 7-5. It was also kind of cool. Another home run for him against a left-handed pitcher and a former teammate. In the deal as well, Robbie Ray. So now, Junior Marte back to work. Seventh inning, 7-5 Padres, and here's Dave Fleming.
1: Thank you, John. First pitch strike from Marte to Taylor. Well, you know what's happening here after this. The Padres are getting the big boys cranked up in the pen. Here's a show of a bunt, and Taylor pulls the bat back and takes one right in there. A splitter

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2: Giants bullpen is still quiet. 58th pitch of the game coming up for Junior Marte. Here it is. Harris hooks one on one hop to first. Eldridge has it, and he'll run to the bag for the putout. And Dustin Harris was hustling, but Eldridge got there, no problem. Two down. And here is Fermi in this top of the seventh, as always, sponsored by Cash Creek Casino Resort. 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Here's Fermin. He swings and misses. Strike one. After this half inning, we will have the seventh inning stretch sponsored by Supercuts. We're also going to have a live performance of God Bless America on the 25th anniversary of September 11, 2001. Here's a pitch low. 1-1. Seven to five, Padres two down, nobody on. Here in the top of the seventh, Junior Marte throws, and he misses low with that slider, 2-1. Marte, who is from the Dominican Republic, traded last year at the deadline from the Royals to the Giants, the Mike Yastrzemski trade. Now a pitch. It was outside, but on appeal, that was ruled a swing. Kisner asked first base umpire Jordan Baker, was that a swing? And Jordan Baker said, yeah. Junior's only 23 years old. Here's a ball hit foul off Fermin's foot. 2-2. He's listed, the Giants list him at 6'6", 235. But I think Marte is... that might be the right height. I think he's even bigger than that. He's kept the Giants in this game. Fermin, after taking a moment, back in the batter's box. Here's the 2-2 pitch. He lines one toward third. Picked backhand style on one. Short hop by Whitcomb. His throw to first in time for the out. Jay Whitcomb's made a bunch of good plays tonight over at third base. And Junior Marte, he's got a big smile on his face as he walks off the field. He's appreciating having this big league defense behind him. All right, we told you before the seventh inning stretch on September 11th, God Bless America, we'll let you listen in.
3: 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In remembrance of those we have lost, we ask that you take out your cell phones and turn on your flashlights and hold them up as we join together to honor our nation, our military service members, and selfless first responders with a performance of God Bless America. Please welcome Senior Airman Jessica Batondo with the United States Air Force Band of the Golden West.

0: A somber but very beautiful scene with all those camera flashlights out around a darkened Oracle Park. God bless America on September 11th. Indeed. And we're thinking about all those who lost their lives on that day 25 years ago. Seventh inning stretch time. Giants still have some work to do. They're down 7-5 on the Liberty Group. Protect your assets. 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

0: Starter Robbie Ray. Lefty reliever Matsui. And now another lefty reliever, Morihone. The pitch. That one misses outside for a ball. Jace Bowen has taken over in left field for the Padres. Well, see if the Giants can get Devers and Eldridge up with a chance to tie the game. Now a fastball, and that one misses. Not by much. Goss has been a patient hitter tonight. It's 2-1. Adrian Morihone, he kind of had a rocky start to the year, at least by his standards. Now a swing and a drive to left field. Bowen just in the game, comes in and makes the catch. Man, Goss had a good swing there and lined one, almost in a way, hit it too hard. Hung in the air long enough for Bowen to get there and make the catch. It's a big first out for Morihone with Jonah Cox coming up. Morihone, 68 appearances, 78 and two-thirds innings, and 96 strikeouts. Here's a strike, a 99-mile-an-hour fastball. He's a left-hander who throws so hard. And it's not just that he's got velocity, he's got multiple weapons. He's just really, really good. Devers on deck. Giants down 7-5. Cox swings and misses. That's the hard, tight. And really, that's the change up there. 92 miles an hour. 0-2. Cox has singled and walked and scored two runs. 0-2 pitch. Outside. 1-2. So Jonah really doing his job in front of Devers and Eldridge is to find a way to get on base. He's done that tonight, and both times he's been on base, he's scored a run. The 1-2. Cox strikes out swinging here on a high fastball. 98 miles an hour, two down. Padres may well ask Morihone to go two innings tonight. Every game important for the Padres. They're a half game up for the third and final wild card spot in the National League. Here's Devers, who gets a big ovation. The Arizona Diamondbacks are putting the finishing touches on a win, so that means the Padres have to win this game to stay a half game ahead of Arizona. The pitch, Devers takes a strike. Fastball with a lot of movement. That sinker was really running at 99. Wow. What a pitch. It's 0-1. Devers grand slam. The reason the Giants are in this game, he takes this one high for a ball. If he reaches base, then Eldridge would have a chance to tie it with one swing. It's only the seventh. The game's a long way from being over. But you don't know for sure that these guys are going to come up again. 1-1 pitch. That's a strike. Another sinker at 99. It's 1-2. And the Diamondbacks have won that game. So it's over in Arizona. 9-1 D-backs over the Rangers. Here it's 7-5 Padres. 1-2 pitch. Devers strikes out swinging. 98 mile an hour fastball. That was just dominance from Morihone. Wow. Giants go down in order. To the eighth inning, 7-5 Padres on the Liberty Group Protect Your Assets Giants Radio Network.
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6: Think fast.
7: Now breathe.
6: Think slow. Here's something to think about from the Alzheimer's Association.
0: Well, Junior Marte stays in the game for the Giants. What a job he's doing tonight.
6: May reduce the risk.
0: The Giants are still down 7-5. It's the eighth inning. And the Padres, the top of the order, coming up again against the young right-handed Marte. 7-5 San Diego. Back for the play-by-play, here's John Miller.
8: Right, Dave?
6: Tomorrow.
8: So Marte into his fifth inning of work. Top of the order. And Tatis takes the ball off the inside with a slider. Tatis struck out his first two at-bats against Anthony Molina, then walked in the third inning and hit a comebacker in the fifth inning. And he takes the ball in the dirt. Another slider. Four innings, no runs allowed, and two hits given up by Marte. 2-0 pitch and a check swing and a peel. No, says Jordan Baker. No swing. 3-0. Big bouncer down the third base side. Fair. Past the dive of Whitcomb. It goes all the way into the left field corner. He might try for three. He's tearing around second, digging for third, and a stand-up triple for Fernando Tatis Jr. Hit it right along the third base line, and it snuck past that outcropping where the left field wall angles out real close to the foul line. And oftentimes it'll hit that and ricochet into left field, but this one hugged the foul line and went all the way into the corner, and then it was kind of juggled a little bit when it came off the wall near the foul pole by Turner Hill. I don't know that he was going to get Tatis anyway. Tatis, when he is really running hard, he's one of the fastest in the game. A leadoff triple, 7-5, the Padres lead, and here is Cronenworth. And he swings and misses on a splitter, 0-1. Cronenworth has walked, singled, flied out to shallow left center, and fouled out to third. He's 1-for-3. Infield in, except for the shortstop, Cause. He's in halfway. Ground ball to second, Basabi's got it, and he looks Tatis back at third and flips the ball to first to retire Cronenworth. So that is a big out. One away. The runner still at third. And now Manny Machado. 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It's the power of eight. 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Rest easy. Now Machado pops it up foul and out of play, off to the right. And he was off balance going after that slider down and away. Strike one. Ideally, he'd love to get a strikeout here. But, of course, this is a veteran RBI man looking to knock in that runner from third. Infield in all the way around now. The pitch. Swing, and there's a fly ball foul off the right field line, twisting back. And in amongst the spectators, well down the line. Both bullpens are busy. The Giants have left-hander Philip Abner warming up. Bradley Rodriguez, a right-hander, is heating up in the Padre bullpen. Eighth inning, 7-5. Padres, runner at third, one out. And here is Marte's two-strike pitch. Swing, and it's popped up, foul, and back out of play. Another slider. He's thrown him three straight sliders. Machado, who is not having a strong year, by his standards, 0-2 pitch, way outside with a fastball, and he didn't want to get it too close to the strike zone. Well, that was maybe 3 feet from the strike zone. Machado hitting a little bit better with runners in scoring position for the year, 233. 1-2 pitch, swing and a foul. That was another fastball, and he took a big rip at it and fouled it back into the second deck. That was right out over the plate, but he fouled it back, didn't quite get it. Machado opened up stance, deep in the box. Runner at third. Marte pitches. He struck him out swinging. The splitter. Well, he had thrown two of his hardest fastballs before that, and then he came back with the splitter, and it was a beauty. Tumbling down and falling down out of the strike zone and grabbed just above the dirt by Kisner, the catcher. So that is out number two, and here is Campusano, runner at third, and he hits a high drive out into left, but waiting for it out there, Hill, and the inning is over. Marte has been excellent, but never better than here in his fifth inning of work in the eighth of the game, when he gave up the leadoff triple and then had to run the gauntlet of the Padres' best hitters, and he retired three in a row and stranded that runner. The Giants are still breathing. With Eldridge, Basabe, and Hill due up, Padres go back to their bullpen. 7-5 Padres on the Liberty Group Protect Your Assets Giants Radio Network.
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8: Now here's one that is too low with a changeup. Well, I thought the umpire called the first one a strike. Maybe not.
4: I thought he did too.
8: The scoreboard refuses to believe it if he did. Here's the pitch. And that is low for a ball. Maybe the plate umpire will give us a count. Yeah, it's two balls and a strike, not 3-0. 2-1, although the first one should not have been called a strike, according to the ABA, which we get to see. The umpire doesn't get to see it. The hitter doesn't get to see it. 2-1 the count. Here it comes. Swing and a miss. And he chased what would have been ball three right there. The 98-mile-an-hour sinker that ended up a few inches below the knees. Eldridge hit a single his first at-bat. 2-2 pitch. Swing and a ground ball foul down the right field line. Eldridge knocked in the Giants' first run of the game. He's knocked in 8 runs in this homestand in 4 games. Here's the sack. Rodriguez throws. Swing. Line drive into right center. Base hit. Into the alleyway. Racing over is Tatis, and he can't cut it off. It rolls all the way to the wall. Into second is Eldridge, and he'll stop there with a double. I think a lot of runners would have had a triple on that one. But Eldridge is not a fast runner, and with the team down by 2 runs, it was perhaps not the time for him to take a chance on the base paths anyway.
4: A lot of guys might add a triple. Not a lot of guys would have hit that pitch 109 miles an hour and gotten it all the way out to the right center field wall.
8: That's a pretty good point.
4: A little bit of a trade-off with Bryce, but man, what a swing.
8: Now Basabe, runner in scoring position. That was only the 5th hit of the game for the Giants, but they have 5 runs. Basabe with a check swing, an appeal, ruled a swing by the first base umpire. Basabe swung at a pitch there that almost hit him way inside. Little over-anxious. That was a 100-mile-an-hour fastball from Bradley Rodriguez. Eldridge, by the way, with that double, his 22nd of the year. The pitch, and that's a called strike right on the outside corner, and it's 0-2. Basabe has walked, flied out to left center, and hit a fly ball to right. The left-handed hitting Turner Hill is on deck. Eldridge, the runner at second, nobody out. 0-2 pitch. Check swing on a slider down and away. Don't fumble your chance to get a Logan Webb football jersey presented by Camus Vineyards on Sunday. The first 15,000 fans will receive the jersey. Giants take on the Padres at 4:20 p.m. Get tickets now at sfgiants.com/promotions. 1-2 pitch. And that's called a ball, but it's going to be challenged by Fermin, the catcher. But I think he's going to win this challenge. Probably tactically a good time to use one. It was at the knees.
7: One challenge remaining.
8: Strike three called. Right at the knees. So, Basabe unable to put the ball in play. Eldridge. And it wasn't, I mean, that was a really good pitch by Rodriguez. It was the one that almost hit him, the first pitch that at which he swung, I suppose, and we'll have him shaking his head. Here is Hill, left-handed batter. Swings and misses at a first pitch changeup. Drew Gilbert, a left-handed hitter, has come out on deck. Hill has struck out twice and hit one hard to center that was caught. Now here's a pickoff throw to second. Nobody was covering at second, but I guess he was in the general direction of second. If you throw to a base where nobody's covering, that could be called a balk. And he wasn't covering. He was well behind the bag. And the throw by Bradley Rodriguez ended up in the dirt and was gloved on a bounce by Bogarts. He started toward the bag and then stopped. One strike to count. And Hill takes low and in for a ball. On the Toyota out-of-town scoreboard, the Padres a half game ahead of Arizona for the final wild card spot in the National League. The D-backs beat the Rangers 9-1 in the desert tonight. Ginkle got the win over Gore. 1-1 pitch. Low ball two with a changeup. The D-backs scored 4 runs in the 5th inning and 5 runs in the 6th inning. Got all 9 of their runs in that 2-inning stretch against the Rangers. So they've won. The Padres are leading 7-5. 2-1 pitch. Called a strike. Hill, on that changeup, threw his hands up and leaned back from that pitch, but it came back and just caught the inside corner up and in. The Toyota out-of-town scoreboard. Toyota, let's go places. Runner at second, one out. The Giants trailing 7-5, eighth inning. Here's the pitch. Swing and a ground ball to the right side. Cronenworth to his right, gloves it. Underhanded feed to Rodriguez, covering in time for the out. And over to third base goes Eldridge. And now Drew Gilbert will enter as a pinch hitter for Whitcomb. Fans, while Hill was up, started doing the wave here at Oracle Park. Time is taken with the pinch hitter coming up. And the associate manager and pitching coach, Ruben Niebla, out to the mound to talk to young Bradley Rodriguez. The first 15,000 fans at tomorrow's game. I don't know if we mentioned this or not, but game tomorrow, 105. First 15,000 fans receive a Willie Adames long sleeve jersey presented by Coca-Cola. And it will be a fiesta gigantes, as is the case with every Saturday. Enjoy Latin music and culture throughout the ballpark as the Giants take on the Pods at 105. Get your tickets at sfgiants.com/fiesta. Runner at third, two down. Gilbert trying to pick him up, and he swings and misses at a first pitch changeup. That's been a very effective pitch in this inning for Rodriguez. Gilbert trying to get that runner home. This would be a big play if he could do it. The Giants down by two at the moment. One strike pitch, another changeup, and a swinging strike two. That one ended up off the outside. So Gilbert quickly behind 0-2. And he's only seen changeup so far from Rodriguez. Now Gilbert uses his timeout, backs away. Drew Gilbert had the hot bat going there for a while. That has kind of subsided here lately. His average for the year down to 232. Trying to get it going again. The 0-2 pitch. And that's down and in with yet another changeup. And this is going to be challenged. And this might be strike three. And it is.
7: Then he goes one challenge remaining.
8: Wow. So Fermin challenges two that were called balls, and both end up being called strike three. Pretty good inning for the Padre catcher. Inning over. And Eldridge, who led off with a double, does not score. On to the ninth inning. Giants will go to their bullpen, trailing 7-5 on the Liberty Group Protect Your Assets Giants Radio Network.
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0: 7-5, Padres ninth inning. Philip Abner, the left-hander, comes in to pitch. Brett Harris takes over at third after the Giants used a pinch hitter for Whitcomb. 7-5, Padres, Jackson Merrill against the lefty Abner.
8: Here's Abner, and Merrill lifts a high pop fly, shallow left field, and in calling off the two infielders coming out for it, Turner Hill, and he makes the grab. One away. Out from third base, the new third baseman, Brett Harris, after the Giants had pinch hit for Whitcomb, the starting left fielder, and also Koss had gone out, but Hill was under it, waiting for it. So one pitch, one out. Here is Bogarts. Bogarts is 1-for-4. He had a very big hit in the third inning. The score was 3-1 when he hit a double down the left field line, knocking in two more. That made it 5-1. Now he takes a high strike from the left-hander Abner. I met Abner before the game, and he grew up a big fan of the Atlanta Braves. Here's the pitch on the way. A soft ground ball to third, charged by Harris. He's got it. On the run, snaps the low throw to first, but it's backhanded just above the dirt by Eldridge, out number two. Well done on both ends of that one. And with two down, here comes Bowen, the left fielder. I said, well, who was your favorite player with the Braves? And he said, Chipper Jones. And I was a little surprised. I thought, well, I mean, you're left-handed. You probably weren't a third baseman. Here's a called strike to Bowen, who bluffed the bunt. And it's 0-1. Up for the first time is Jace Bowen. Mason Miller, the monster closer for the Padres, is heating up in the bullpen. With two down, here is a changeup low from Abner. One ball and one strike. I thought he's a left-hander, maybe Tom Glavine or one of those guys. Braves had some good, pretty good pitching over the years. There's a ball a little bit low with another changeup, and it's 2-1. Abner is, this is only his second game with the Giants. He gave him two strong innings the other day. Here's a swing and a ground ball foul. Past third and on down the left field line. He came on, pitched the fifth and sixth innings in relief of Tidwell in the Giants' victory over the Cardinals on Wednesday. That was his debut game. Two full innings and he only threw 16 pitches. Two and two pitch. And that is low on the inside. Full count. Giants in their ninth inning scheduled to have Jung-Hoo Lee. Then they have Kisner and Koss also lined up. They have a bench full of left-handed hitters, though, that they could also go to at some point in that inning, including the other catcher, Drew Kavanaugh. Also, Grant McCray, Nate Furman. We may see one or two of those. Swing, bounding ball to short, charged by Koss. He's got it. Here's the throw to first. Inning over. Three up, three down. Great work there by Abner. The Giants need two against the best closer in the game, who's coming in, Mason Miller, after 8.5. Padres 7, Giants 5 on the Liberty Group. Protect your assets, Giants Radio Network.
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4: Clock violation. Well, there was a true buzz in the ballpark when the bullpen door swung open and Mason Miller came out. He's not flashy, but his reputation precedes him. Everybody in the game knows how good Mason Miller is, the most dominant late-inning pitcher in all of baseball, and he's got a two-run lead to protect the Giants. A tall task. We'll see if they can put some pressure on Mason Miller, who will come in for the 59th time this year. He's got 34 saves. Giants did. And Jung-Hoo Lee has been called for a pitch clock violation. That just happened the other day, on Wednesday, before a pitch is thrown. Man, so Mason Miller ready to go. 7-5 Padres, bottom nine.
8: And it's a one-strike count to him. Now Miller with a high fastball, hit high in the air along the left field line, going down the line into foul ground. The third baseman Machado in from left field. Bowen into a slide near the sidewall, makes the catch. Outstanding play by Jace Bowen on a pop-up that Machado was not going to be able to get to, and it was rather exceptional that Bowen did. He was sprinting across the green and then trying to avoid colliding with that sidewall in foul ground. He reached out to catch it as he went into a slide right near the tarp that is rolled up and stored against the railing over there. Now Nate Furman is going to pinch it for Andrew Kisner. And here's Miller throwing. And a fastball blazing through there at 102. miles per hour. 1-1 the count. Here's Miller from the stretch. The tall right-hander throws. Very high with a fastball at 102 again. Giants need a, first things first, need a base runner. They're down by 2 runs. Another left-handed hitter has come out on deck. Furman takes high and outside. And this is going to be challenged.
7: Catcher's challenging the pitch.
8: But he's not going to get this one. He got two. In that eighth inning alone, each one ended up being strike three. But not this time.
7: The pitch is the ball. San Diego exhausted all their challenges for the remainder of this contest.
8: Yeah, so the Padres. And by the way, Furman, although they had announced Furman, I guess they were announcing Furman coming out on deck. This is Kavanaugh at the plate. I beg your pardon. Now the pitch to Kavanaugh, fouled back to the screen right over the head of Furman, who's on deck. Kavanaugh, 2 hits, 10 at-bats as a pinch hitter. 2-2 pitch. Swing, line drive down the right field line. Foul. He got a slider at 88 miles an hour. And it ended up right down the middle of the plate, knee high. And he was way out front of it after seeing some of those 102-mile-an-hour fastballs. Again, Mason Miller sets, throws. High fastball is fouled back to the screen. Followed up that 88-mile-an-hour slider at 102 miles an hour with that fastball. Miller, before tonight, 61 and a third innings pitched, only 30 hits allowed, 21 walks, 113 strikeouts, 114 strikeouts. High fastball struck him out swinging. Over 102 miles an hour with that one. And up out of the strike zone.

0: two down and nobody on. 7-5, the Padres lead the Giants. Giants had been trailing 7-1. Then they made it 7-5 on the grand slam by Devers in the fifth inning. Furman takes high and outside, ball one. A rookie, this is a pretty good experience kind of a moment for a rookie about life in the big leagues.
1: If you want to know what the highest level is, you found the highest level.
0: This is it. Now the pitch. Swing, and there's a high fly ball, shallow left field, tearing in is Bowen, and this one into foul ground, and he does not get to it. It drops on the warning track right near the sidewall. Not this time for Bowen. 1-1 the count to Furman. That pitch was at 101 miles per hour and at the top of the strike zone. Miller, with all those gaudy numbers, has had 34 saves for the year. He has had two blown saves. Two down, nobody on. And the pitch. Way high with a slider. And it's 2-1. Now Miller throws. Very high. 3-1. One of the blown saves that he had was in a game against the Giants when Oslavis Basabi clobbered a two-run double against him in the eighth inning of a game. 3-1 pitch. That's a called strike right on the inside, right near the hands of Nate Furman. And it's a full count, 3-2. Two down, nobody on. 3-2 pitch. Very high, and he walked him. Well, I think there's a little bit of a feather in the cap of Nate Furman right there.
1: I agree. I mean, even though that was a big miss, it's just so hard against a guy throwing that hard. And now the mantra for the Giants is somehow get Devers up there. Wouldn't we like to see Devers against Mason Miller?
0: Jonah Cox comes into the batter's box as Devers comes out into the on-deck circle. And here's Miller to the plate. Fastball for a called strike at 102 miles an hour. And that was up at the top of the strike zone on the outer third. Not a good pitch to hit at all, if there is such a thing at 102 miles an hour anywhere in the zone. Here it comes. He bunts it on the third base side. Base hit. The Padres gave him the bunt. He said, I know what to do next. He took it and perfectly executed. And Devers will get a shot at Mason Miller as the catcher, Fermin, goes out to the mound to talk to Miller.
1: You know, it's almost like, because Machado was playing that deep on the first pitch when Cox did not bunt. And whether he realized, hey, wait a minute, maybe there's a better plan, or whether it was all part of the plan the whole time, that was just beautifully done.
0: And so, we've got Furman at second, and the runner at first, who represents the possible tying run, is the Giants' fastest runner, and one of the fastest runners in the game. Jonah Cox, Padres finish discussing, and here comes Devers. He's had one hit tonight, and the one hit was a grand slam to right field. Left-handed hitter, Miller ready, throwing. And he starts it with a slider, down and away, ball one. Now also keep in mind, the Padres burned their last ABS challenge earlier in this inning. One ball, no strikes. The pitch. In the dirt! The ball squirts away from Campusano. And Furman holds at first base. You've got Eldridge on deck. That ball did not get that far away from the plate for him to take a gamble here. Plus, you have Devers at the plate. They want Devers to be able to swing the bat. 2-0 the count. And Miller throws. Low. Ball three. He's refused to throw him a fastball. A guy who can throw 105 miles an hour has not thrown one yet. Only sliders to Devers. 3-0 the count. Eldridge on deck. The pitch. There's a fastball over the outside corner at 102. And it's 3-1. Everybody's standing at Oracle Park. 38,000 plus tonight. Two down in the ninth. The pitch. Low. He walked it. And it's as if the pot, even with the greatest closer in the game, who is often just overpowering, the Padres, it was as if they were saying, we're not going to let this guy beat us. So Devers got the walk, and that last pitch was right around the, I don't know if it was the last pitch or the one before that. It might have been called a strike had they still had a replay challenge left.
1: Yeah, that was the last one. That was ball four, which might have been strike two. So now you get Eldridge, who's got about the best numbers of anybody in the game right now against four-seam fastballs. You wonder if Miller's going to have the same approach against Eldridge.
0: Now a base hit could tie the game. Furman at third, Cox at second. He's very fast. Devers at first. And there's a ball outside. A slider missing. Giants are down 7-5. The possible tying run at second is the Giants' fastest runner and one of the fastest runners in the game, Jonah Cox. Two down. Eldridge has two hits in this game. Now the pitch. Low and inside. The fastball, and he missed badly with it. 2-0. Well off the inside corner toward the back foot. Basabe is out on deck. Three men on, two men out. 2-0 the count. And the pitch. Called a strike. And it was just barely a strike.
2: Better sound the pitch.
0: And it's going to be challenged by Eldridge. It was at the top of the zone on the inside, but I think he'll lose this challenge. Let's see. Yeah.
2: The pitch is a strike. Deficit goes.
1: It's a good challenge.
2: All challenges remainder of this contest.
0: It would have been 3-0, putting a huge amount of pressure on Miller, but now it's 2-1. The pitch on the way. Swing and a miss. Came back with that slider, the nasty slider, at 89 miles an hour after 102 mile an hour heat. And the Giants are down to their final strike. That slider bounced in the dirt on the inside. Three runners on, two men out. 7-5, the Giants are trailing. And Miller to the plate. Slider, and he bounces this one foul behind the plate. He just got a piece of this one. Well, I guess if you're Miller, the previous one worked so well. Why wouldn't you throw it again? Well, now he's throwing him two like that as he set him up for one of those unbelievably fast heaters. Runners ready to run at the crack of the bat with two down. 7-5, the Giants are trailing. The pitch. Fastball. Strike three called at the knees. And the game is over. And those two sliders, even though it was not the slider for strike three, but they may have set that pitch up. He froze on it, couldn't get a swing off. The 102 mile an hour fastball. In fact, it was not even, it was 103, that one. He got a little extra on that one. The Padres hold on, and I mean just by the skin of their teeth, and have beaten the Giants 7-5, a game that looked like it was going to be a blowout. Padres had a 7-1 lead by the third inning, and it was still 7-1 by the fifth inning. when Rafi Devers hit the grand slam to project the Giants right back into the game. But finally, the Padres do hang on. And really, a stimulating and impressive battle. The Giants gave the greatest closer in the game, who got two quick outs in the ninth inning. And suddenly, the Giants had the bases loaded against him and Bryce Eldridge out.
1: And even the at-bat from Eldridge. I mean, it took the absolute very best that Mason Miller has to offer to get him. You talked about with Furman up there, the learning experience. How about for Bryce Eldridge, who hopes to have a lot of those at-bats in his career with games on the line? You can't get better experience than that. And even though he didn't win the battle this time, you just see every game the growth that Bryce Eldridge is making, and that's another one he'll sort of put in his portfolio and carry on.
0: Eldridge, who had already had a single and a double and a run batted in this game for the Giants, who has knocked in 8 runs in the 4 games of this homestand. The Padres win it, a win they needed to stay just ahead of Arizona for the final wild card spot at the moment in the National League. Here's the game summary, sponsored by Raley's and Nob Hill. Save more on the flavors you love and find better deals for your budget at Raley's and Nob Hill. The Padres end up with 7 runs and 12 hits. They had all of the runs and 9 of the hits in the first 3 innings of this game. They had 6 hits and 18 at-bats. With runners in scoring position, they scored 7 runs and never hit a home run. But the Padres still got 7. They got 5 of them all bunched together in the 3rd inning against Giants starter Anthony Molina. Padres made no errors. They played a very strong game defensively and left 9 runners on base. The Giants had 5 runs, even though they had only 6 hits. The Giants scored 4 runs, of course, just on the Rafi Devers grand slam. Devers' 2nd grand slam of the year and the Giants' 9th grand slam of the year. The Giants have hit more grand slams than any team in Major League Baseball, and they tied for the most grand slams ever hit by a San Francisco Giants team in all these many years in San Francisco. The 2015.
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1: So much of its star power, so much of its veteran leadership has showed so much fight, and they did so again tonight. They were down 7-1, and nothing was going right, and this game came all the way down to the very last pitch with the best closer in the game on the mound and the 21-year-old kid battling with him. So credit to the Giants for even getting to that point in the game.
0: Well, we've gotten used to seeing Rafi Devers carry this team on his shoulders here in the last 2-3 weeks especially. But that the first inning, they jumped ahead. And Cox got a base hit and stole a base. And Eldridge, two of the Giants' youngest rookies, combining for a run there. And then even in the fifth inning when they jumped back into the game, and it was Devers with the grand slam, but the rally started. Kisner, and he's been around a while, hit a double to get it started. But Koss got a walk, and then Cox got a walk. And he, you know, Robbie Ray could not afford to walk either one of those guys, and maybe he was running out of steam. I don't know what was going on with him, but they did not look over anxious. They knew that however they got on base would be just fine, and they took their walks. So and again, Eldridge, he just seems to be in the middle of almost everything, and there's Mason Miller, the best in the game, one of the best ever in that job, and he was pitching to Bryce Eldridge like it was Game 7 of the World Series. It was something to see.
1: It was. I mean, I just continue to be so impressed by him. And his at-bat in the first inning was a great example of the kind of at-bat we've been seeing from him. He's just got an ability for a guy who was pegged coming up as an all-or-nothing power hitter. Like, that's his calling card, is he's just going to hit a bunch of home runs. He's not like that at all. Like, he is so much more of a all-around hitter than I think I ever realized just watching the stats and reading the reports from him as a big-time prospect. It's hard not to be impressed with him. And how about the performance of Junior Marte tonight to keep the Giants in the game? Give him a chance.
0: Junior Marte, 5 innings of shutout pitching against this Padres team. He came in, it looked like a blowout in the making, and I'm sure they were ready to feast on him for more. And they got two men on with nobody out in the fifth inning, which is only his second inning in the game. And the two men on were at the bottom of the order. It was the top of the order that came up after that. And then he got out of it. So it was just pretty strong all the way through. And that was really the only time that he was even really threatened by the Padres in his 5 shutout innings.
1: Just a great job by him. And look, for the Giants, you're not going home going, wow, isn't that great? We only lost by 2 runs. You're not feeling like that. But they should be proud of how every single day they're coming out here and putting forth. These are really the last games this weekend, because the Dodgers, I guess it's possible that they could still be playing next weekend to wrap up a bye through the wild card round, and that's important for them. But Dodgers don't have a whole lot to play for at this point, and the Twins have fallen out of it, and the Cardinals have mostly fallen out of it. So these are kind of the last pennant race games for the Giants this year, and I hope the next two are like this game here tonight, because it's fun to watch the Giants play in these spirited games. It really is.
0: Well, truly, and I feel that to see Jonah Cox lay down a bunt, because you're facing a guy throwing 102-mile-an-hour, 103-mile-an-hour fastballs, but I guess he spied where Machado was playing at third and thought, I think I could easily lay down a bunt on that side and get myself a hit. So just a great heady kind of a play, and for a rookie to do that, I think there are a lot of rookies, because they don't grow up laying down bunts when they've got great talent, or even laying down a whole lot of bunts in the minor leagues, because he's hitting great, and he was hitting great when they brought him up this year, but he dropped down that bunt. What a play that was, because there's Rafi Devers on deck, and you've just set the table for one of the hottest bats on the planet right now. And you're the possible tying run now at first base with Devers coming up.
1: Should be the goal for every Giant right now. Get Devers up there with a chance to do some damage. He did it again tonight. All right, we'll pick players right after this.

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2: Okay, I couldn't throw that guy a darn strike, so bad on me. But if I'm Nate Friedman, I say, and if you had, I would have drilled it for a base hit. So anyway, I'm going Nate Friedman. He got that opportunity, and I thought he made good on it.
3: Maybe a tell your grandkids about it kind of moment for him.
2: Yeah.
3: Pretty cool. Good pick. Well, I mean, we did discuss the gamut of Giants who contributed tonight, and there were a lot of them. I'm just going to take the big dog. Rafi Devers right now is just... The Giants haven't had anybody like this in a long time. And when he hit the Grand Slam was cool. Even cooler was when Furman drew the walk and Cox put the bunt down and he came up with 2 outs in the ninth inning. The whole place was buzzing, meeting on the mound, panic on the Padres side. And he ends up drawing a walk, but like that is... That's Aaron Judge-like. That's Shohei Ohtani-like, where teams are counting how many spots till we get to this guy and how can we maneuver around him and keep him from beating us. That's how hot Rafi Devers has been.
2: Yeah. And, hey, I think, you know, Mason Miller, I'm sure the Padres and their manager, Craig Stammen, their associate manager, Ruben Niebla, at least had it in the back of their minds, do not let that guy beat us tonight. Well, there was his chance to beat him, and he had already propelled the Giants right back into the game with a grand slam, and it was a pitch that was not a strike that he hit for the grand slam.
3: No, it was amazing.
2: And he still hit it out of the ballpark, and it would have been out of all 30 parks, according to StatCast. But then they finally said, well, we're not. Even Mason Miller said, I can't let that guy beat me. So he ended up walking him. So and that was pretty great trip to the plate, I thought, by Devers as well. Took his walk because it also moved the possible tying run into second. And who's been best of getting that big base hit, especially lately, with runners all over the bases? That's the guy who came up next, Bryce Eldridge. So anyway, Devers, great call.
3: Yeah, he's something else right now. Okay, what's on deck, sponsored by your California Ford dealers? Well, tomorrow, day game, quick turnaround time. Michael King, he's good. Maybe the most solid guy in the Padres starting rotation. Cesar Perdomo, he's opened a lot of eyes on the Giants side and has pitched really well in his first two appearances. So he gets a home start tomorrow.
2: He pitched 2 games, 6 innings of shutout ball against the Mets in their home ballpark with that great lineup. They had just hit, 5 home runs. In a game the night before, and 4 shutout innings in Pittsburgh to help the Giants come back from a seemingly an impossible deficit in the 8th inning of that game. So that's a pretty good week. What was it, 10 innings in his 2 games, and he only allowed 1 run, and that was it.
3: Tomorrow, he's right in the middle of a pennant race, pitching against the Padres, Cesar Perdomo. What's on deck? 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All right, John will have the highlights right after this.

0: Good evening to you. John Miller back here at Oracle Park. The Giants beaten by the Padres 7-5, and we'll review the game with some of the highlights momentarily. But now let's go places with the Toyota Out of Town scoreboard. And for the Milwaukee Brewers, a 20-0 victory over the Cincinnati Reds in Milwaukee to clinch their postseason berth well in advance. And it was sort of a fait accompli already. Anyway, but it was their 92nd win. They have the most wins of any team in the major leagues. 20-0. They clinched it rather emphatically tonight. Also, the Diamondbacks with a 9-1 win over the Texas Rangers. They scored 4 runs in the 5th after falling behind 1-0 and then got 5 more runs in the 6th inning. So they remain a half game back of the San Diego Padres for the 3rd and final wild card spot in the National League wild card division. The other important games, the Phillies, their last gasp at trying to stay alive in the National League Eastern Division. They began the night 4 games back of Atlanta, but a head-to-head series in Atlanta. And they were ahead by a run in the 9th inning, and Atlanta scored a run to tie it to send it to overtime. The Phillies went back ahead in the 10th, and then Atlanta tied it again. And then the Phillies went ahead again in the 11th inning. And then with 2 down and the runner still at second base, the Braves tied the game on a base hit by Ha-Seong Kim and then won it on a gapper, a double by Drake Baldwin that got Kim home from first. And Atlanta won that game 6-5. And now they have a 5-game lead over the Phillies, who could have dropped it to only 3 with the rest of the weekend still to go in Atlanta. The Royals beat the Boston Red Sox 3-2. The Red Sox have been struggling here the last couple of weeks. And the Subway Series game at Yankee Stadium, Yankees over the Mets 6-4. Cody Bellinger hit a 3-run homer in that one for the Yankees. Carlos Rodon got the win. And Nolan McClain, the young ace of the Mets, took the loss. Bednar got the save in that one. And earlier today at Wrigley Field, the Cubs clobbered the Pirates 12-2. At Wrigley. All right, there's the Toyota Out of Town scoreboard. In this one, it was Anthony Molina. We had gotten used to seeing him throw really well, and he got through the Padres in the first inning with a couple of strikeouts. And then the Giants came up in the last of the first inning, and Cox led off against the former Giant, Robbie Ray, with a single to right. And then later he stole second with one out. He was at second for Bryce Eldridge. And the pitch. Swinging a line drive up the middle into center field, base hit, racing around third, Cox, he scores easily as the throw goes into second, 1-0 Giants. Yeah, so Bryce Eldridge's 8th RBI in the 4 games of this homestand. Then Basabe got a walk. The Giants had a chance to add on against Robbie Ray. But then Ray, and we've seen him do it how many times, he got out of it, allowing just the 1 run. Then the Padres came up in the 2nd inning, and they scored 2 runs. Merrill got it started with a long double. Dustin Harris singled him home. And then Fermin, who had a big night behind the plate in many other ways, including with the bat. He hit a double to get the go-ahead run home, and it was 2-1 Padres at that point. And then in the 3rd inning, just a full-on onslaught, a single by Cronenworth with 1 out. Camposano doubled him home, 3-1. Merrill got a single, and then he stole second base. They had runners at 2nd and 3rd for Xander Bogaerts.
1: 3-2, the pitch. Bogaerts hits a hard ground ball past the range of Whitcomb down the left field line. That'll score 2. Hill chasing into the corner finally gets to the ball. Campusano and Merrill both score into 2nd with a double. Bogaerts, it's 5-1 Padres.
0: And that was not all of the damage, although he got Samad Taylor on a pop-up for the 2nd out, but it took him a long time to get the final out of the inning. Next up was Dustin Harris.
1: Here's a drive out towards right field and deep. It is off the bricks. And it takes a hard carom past Jung-Hoo Lee. Flying around second, heading for third, Harris. Bogart's in to score, and Harris dives into third with a triple. And Padres make it 6-1.
0: And they still weren't finished. Next up, Fermin, who already had that RBI double in the second inning, and then he did it again.
1: The pitch. That one is lined to left. That's going to be another hit. 1-2 hops up against the wall. Harris scores. Fermin to second. He's got his second double, his second run batted in. 7-1, Padres.
0: Yeah, 7-1. They had five hits in seven at-bats in that third inning with runners in scoring position. And even after Tatis, the next hitter, drew a walk, they were still threatening to get more when Cronenworth hit a fly ball to shallow left center, and that was it. It was a 32-pitch inning for Molina, and he left behind 7-1. And then Robbie Ray really seemed to settle in. The Giants did not get another hit against him or even another base runner until the fifth inning, still 7-1. But Kisner led off the fifth inning with a double, and then Koss drew a walk. Control issues have plagued Robbie Ray, especially since he went to the Padres. And after he walked Koss, putting two men on, leadoff man Jonah Cox came up, and he walked. And suddenly they had the bases loaded for Rafi Devers. Middle infield, double play depth, the one strike pitch. Swing and a drive along the right field line, deep, way back there.
2: Adios, Pelota! A grand slam for Devers. The Giants have come charging right back into this game.
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3: Welcome back to NFL Fantasy Forecast on Westwood One, along with Sports Illustrated Senior Fantasy Analyst Michael Fabiano. I'm Amber Theo Harris. All right, Fabs, let's give everybody some fantasy streaming options here in Week 1.
12: Yeah, and I've got five good ones for you. Tyler Shuck against the Lions. I talked about how that game total is right around 50. Could be a high-scoring game. And I mean, let's not forget, Shuck was one of the best quarterbacks in fantasy in the second half of last year. I like Tony Pollard this week against the Jets. They gave up a league-high 28 total touchdowns to running backs last year. You could also figure in Tajay Spears into that mix, but that would probably be in some deeper leagues. Ken Gainwell, also worth a look in PPR leagues. Keep in mind, once again, the Bengals, worst team in the league against running backs last year. They did make some improvements to the defensive line. But if this game ends up going the way of a negative game script for the Buccaneers, then Gainwell could see a lot of opportunities in the second half as a pass catcher. I also like Quentin Johnston this week against the Cardinals and their questionable defense. We remember Johnston had that huge play in the preseason that got us all excited. And then finally, Josh Downs against the Ravens. Alec Pierce didn't do anything this summer because of the ankle. He's going to play, but I wouldn't be shocked if Downs was right there with Tyler Warren in terms of leading this team in targets. And remember, the Ravens last year gave up the sixth most fantasy points to slot receivers. So Tyler Shuck, Tony Pollard, Kenneth Gainwell, Quentin Johnston, and Josh Downs, all good streamers. And I'll give you a bonus. And Amber mentioned this player earlier in the show. That's Michael Mayer. Because Brock Bowers is out this week, Mayer will be the number one tight end against a Miami defense that might not be very good. Let's just put it that way. Yeah. So if you need a tight end this week, Michael Mayer is worth adding and streaming in week one.
3: 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And coming up next, we're going to get your final thoughts. 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
3: 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I'm Amber Theo Harris. All right, Fabs, I want to wrap it up with some final thoughts, and I know
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12: The bold predictions article, and one of those predictions was that the Patriots won't make the playoffs and Drake May will regress. So I'm not going based off of solely what happened on Wednesday night, but he had three interceptions against the Seahawks. He scored 9.8 fantasy points. And when you look at the schedule, it is not even close to being as favorable this year as it was last year because the Patriots were an awful team 2 years ago. When you look at the slate, Steelers coming up in week two, they've got the Jags, the Bills, then they've got the Packers, the Lions, the Chargers. There is a lot of tough matchups on the slate. And May's last six games dating back to last year, including the playoffs, Amber, 15 points per game. And now he doesn't have A.J. Brown for the next month at least. So I'm warning you all right now, don't be surprised if you're playing the matchups with Drake May rather than just blindly starting him every week.
3: 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All right, that'll do it for this edition of NFL Fantasy Forecast. A reminder to join us this weekend for Sunday Night Football as the Giants host the Cowboys. Scott Graham kicks it off with scores and highlights from around the league on NFL Sunday at 7:30 p.m. Eastern. Then on Monday night, the Broncos visit the Chiefs. Jamie Erdahl and Doug Peterson host the pregame show at 7 o'clock Eastern. 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The coordinating producers, Brian Finkelstein and Aaron Cummings. Executive producer, Mike Eby. The senior vice president of sports for Cumulus Media and Westwood One is Bruce Gilbert. Now for Michael Fabiano, I'm Amber Theo Harris. Thanks for joining us. 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
2: That was missing today in number 99. So that guy's going to be back. And at the same time, I feel like these guys can get it back together. They can get back on their home turf back in L.A., fix things up. And it won't be long before this offense explodes like we know it can explode. Sean McVay will not stand for just scoring 7 points a game when he's used to scoring 30 a game. So I can look forward to this offense coming back and being who they are, and the team as a whole winning a lot of football games this year.
3: There's nobody else around the league that says we've got an 8-time All-Pro waiting to jump back in. Aaron Donald will be back for the Rams, but for week one, all about the 49ers. A 27-7 win at the Melbourne Cricket Ground. Let's send it back to Scott Graham now in the studio.
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Welcome to the Commonwealth Club of California radio show. I'm Gloria Duffy, co-president and co-CEO of the club. It's a nonprofit, nonpartisan public forum where we engage a wide range of thought leaders in discussions about the critical issues of the day. Journalists Gil Duran and Wajat Ali join us today to look at politics among the Silicon Valley tech elite. What does that have to do with the rest of the country, or even the rest of the people in Silicon Valley who play no role in the tech industry? A lot, as our guests today argue. Gil Duran is the author of the book, The Nerd Reich, Silicon Valley Fascism and the War on Democracy, which gives you a little sense of what he sees in the increasing political activism of the tech industry's leaders. You can decide for yourself after you hear his talk today with Ali, who's the co-host of the Democracy-ish podcast. Let's listen in.

0: Okay. Good evening. All right, welcome to the hellscape that is San Francisco Bay Area. Oh my God, the chaos, the violence, the anarchy outside. Oh my Lord, even the SEALs are depressed. Welcome to the Commonwealth Club World Affairs. I am your host today, Wajahat Ali. I am in conversation with the mighty Gil Durand. Give it up to Gil Durand. Author of The Nerd Reich, Silicon Valley Fascism and the War on Democracy. Now, because you are all such an august audience, if you have questions for our speaker, use the cards at your seats or post them in the YouTube chat. Now, a little bit about our speaker. He is a Bay Area native. He was born in Tulare, California, the grandson of Mexican immigrants, specifically farm workers. He began his journalism career at the San Jose Mercury News before spending a decade in politics as an advisor to leaders including Jerry Brown, Dianne Feinstein, and Kamala Harris. He later returned to journalism, working as an editor at the Sacramento Bee and the San Francisco Examiner. Today, he is an independent journalist and the author of the Nerd Reich newsletter, and his books so far is a bestseller on Amazon and
1: Bookshop.
0: All right. I hate to say this, Gil. I wish this book wasn't written, and I wish it wasn't a bestseller, and I wish you were still an obscure writer. But sadly, because we live in the seventh circle of hell, we have racist, eugenicist, techno-fascists from our hometown, the Bay Area, who are destroying the world. And you've given them the name. The name you've given them is Nerd Reich. For those who don't know, what is the Nerd Reich?
1: The Nerd Reich describes a group of venture capitalists who believe it is their destiny to destroy American democracy in the 21st century using technology, specifically crypto and AI. And a lot of people give me credit for the name the Nerd Reich, but I didn't come up with it. After I had written a few stories about these guys for the New Republic, and one of them went very viral, and I was under attack for 2 days on Twitter. It was this whole big drama. Somebody reached out to me from the crypto world and said, you know, we've been calling these guys the Nerd Reich for years. And I immediately looked, and the URL was available, and no one was really using it. So I rebranded as the Nerd Reich. But it's very meaningful to me that this is not a name that I apply to them. It's a name that their own peers apply to them. Because even in a culture where people have strange beliefs about technology and what the future is going to be, this particular group was considered very extreme, very fascist, and indeed, Nerd Reich, it's an echo of Nazism.
0: And some nerds have taken umbrage with your use of Nerd Reich, and they wanted me to tell you, as the ambassador of all nerds, why, bro? Why us?
1: Well, as a fellow nerd, we should all be used to it by now.
0: Yeah, so. Yeah, but these are the fascist nerds. And who are some of the players? Name them.
1: My book focuses on a cult, basically, of these venture capitalists that has been created mostly through the efforts of one person, Peter Thiel. At every point in the past 30 years, it's been Peter Thiel who has been pushing this idea that democracy is doomed in the 21st century and that technology has the key role to play in that. And along the way, he has cultivated a group of people, including Curtis Jarvin, a San Francisco computer programmer who dropped a lot of LSD and created his own fantasy version of fascism for the 21st century while living off of his wife and his mother. Balaji Srinivasan, a guy who took Jarvin's ideas and created an idea called the network state, this idea that democratic nations and territories will be replaced by corporate-run autocracies, essentially, in the future. And so everywhere you look, it's really Peter Thiel who has done most of the work here. Most notably, his most famous and powerful protege is J.D. Vance, who met Peter Thiel while J.D. Vance was in law school. Peter Thiel likes to go around speaking to grad schools and law schools and polluting the minds of young people in elite universities who are going to go out into the world and become influential and powerful. And J.D. Vance called it one of the most important moments of his life and said that Peter Thiel was possibly the most intelligent person he'd ever met. And the next thing you know, J.D. Vance decides not to be a lawyer instead comes to San Francisco, becomes a venture capitalist at a firm co-founded by Peter Thiel. When he returns to Ohio to start his own venture capital firm, it's with millions of dollars from Peter Thiel and Mark Andreessen, another character in this whole weird cult. When he decides to run for office and become a senator, it's with $15 million from Peter Thiel, which set a record for the largest amount of money at that time ever spent by a single individual in a Senate race. And he even becomes a Catholic because of Peter Thiel, even though Peter Thiel is not a Catholic. And if you look at his new book, I don't recommend reading his new book, but if you do, I read it, he says that very clearly because he had said it so many times previously, he couldn't really hide that. And most distressing, when J.D. Vance was on the short list to become vice president, he had a big problem. He had previously referred to Donald Trump as cultural heroin, an opioid of the masses, a very bad man, and even America's Hitler. And it was Peter Thiel and these venture capitalists here in San Francisco who made the peace and got J.D. Vance on the ticket. And now he's a heartbeat away from the presidency. And he has the same radical extremist ideas as Peter Thiel.
2: I think Trump probably saw that as a compliment. Too soon? We're going to piss off a lot of people tonight, so just buckle up. A couple of months ago, Peter Thiel was right here in San Francisco, specifically he rented out the Commonwealth Club, and did a multi-part series on the Antichrist. Can you tell him who he thinks the Antichrist is?
1: Well, if you listen carefully to Peter Thiel's description of the Antichrist, it sounds a lot like Peter Thiel. It'd be someone who's going around the world warning people about the apocalypse and scaring them with all the terrible scenarios of the future in order to gain power using technology, power and control, and develop a one-world government, which is, by the way, the idea Sam Altman has for AI, that there'll be one corporation that is now the world government. Another protege of, drumroll please, Peter Thiel. So when Thiel talks about the Antichrist, he tries to blame other people, Greta Thunberg, AOC. He said her initials are concerning, AOCA.
2: Yeah.
1: What?
2: So you think he's joking, but he's not.
1: No, but ultimately what Peter Thiel is doing with his Antichrist speech is arguing that we're in the middle of an existential crisis, a battle between good and evil. An apocalyptic era has dawned. And at the end of the battle, one side must be gone and the other side must be the total and absolute victor. And it's an argument that there should be nothing standing in the way of Silicon Valley's fantasies of the future, which include burning the planet in order to achieve some kind of

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2: Christ itself
3: and also violates the first commandment, but I'm just a silly Muslim, what do I know? Real quick, Jesus versus AI, who wins?
2: It depends on who has more money, I guess.
3: There you go, who has the backing of Peter Thiel? But in all seriousness, they are accelerating the collapse of the post-World War II order, profiting off the collapse, and then profiting on the back end of the collapse. And they're very naked and open about their plan. Everyone refers to this 2009 Cato paper that Peter Thiel wrote. He says democracy and capitalism are incompatible. And then he also bemoaned the fact that 51% of the population, women, can vote. Sorry. And then also the enfranchisement of black folks. But this goes back a decade earlier, 1999, turn of the century. Talk to us about how he was influenced by a book called The Sovereign Individual.
2: In 1997, there was a book published called The Sovereign Individual by these two sort of kooky conspiracy theory right-wing guys. And the thesis of The Sovereign Individual was that in the 21st century, technology would result in the decline and destruction of the nation-state system. In particular, two technologies. One, advanced automation, which would basically kill all jobs and deprive workers of power and money and lead to economic collapse and widespread chaos and violence. And another called cybercurrency, a new kind of digital money that would allow wealthy people to evade government authority and exfiltrate their wealth from countries and the welfare state, hastening the collapse, basically.
3: That sounds like crypto.
2: This book was very poorly reviewed at the time. People thought, that's not going to happen. This is silly. There's not going to be anything like that. And, you know, it was an apocalyptic and unconvincing, I think, Publishers Weekly said. But the book had such a massive impact on Peter Thiel that he has credited it with being part of the reason he started PayPal as an effort to get ahead of this new digital currency that was going to change everything. And in 1999... Thiel gave a speech at the Independent Institute in Oakland where he said, there's this new digital money coming and it's going to change everything. And Washington will be too stupid to stop it. They won't even know what it is or what it's for, and it'll be beyond their control. And sadly, he was right, because crypto has now become a monster in politics. It's the largest, I don't even call it an industry, it's a cartel. A cartel that is pumping hundreds of millions of dollars into our elections and is basically holding a gun to the head of American democracy. And even Democrats are pro-crypto and taking money from crypto and voting for crypto bills. In 2010, Peter Thiel gave another speech to some libertarians at something called Libertopia. And actually, it was like fewer people than are in this room at Libertopia. And he said that government is fundamentally evil. He said it more than once. At the time, he was a government contractor. Palantir was started with CIA investment, right? And for some reason, nobody ever talks about these things or brings them up. I mean, I was in government for a long time. You have to pretend like you've never smoked marijuana to be at a high level of government. And here he is smoking the most anti-American, anti-democracy dope imaginable and amassing billions of dollars through government, military, intelligence, industrial complex contracts. It's pretty pretty stunning. Only, I don't know who could get away with such a thing.
3: I don't know. I mean, maybe the president of the United States and his Tweedledee Tweedledum son somehow making more than $2 billion in the past year and a half off of crypto. But that's just silly. That's fantasy. That would never happen in the United States of America. But speaking about crypto and Palantir, there was another individual around 2010 who took an active interest in crypto and Palantir. And you were on my show recently. I played you an audio clip. I'm like, can you recognize these voices? And you can recognize these voices. Who's the other person who was

0: really into crypto and Palantir at that time?
1: Well, this guy, I don't know if you've heard of him. His name is Jeffrey Epstein.
0: Mm.
1: Epstein had a lot of these similar ideas. And in January 2025, Peter Thiel wrote an op-ed for the Financial Times. Look it up if you can. It's one of the weirdest op-eds I've ever seen in a major newspaper. And he said that the return of Donald Trump to power would be an apocalypsis, which is the Greek word for an unveiling. And all these hidden truths would come to light, like, was the pandemic planned? And did somebody kill Jeffrey Epstein? And it was weird because 6 months later, the New York Times revealed that Jeffrey Epstein had given one of Peter Thiel's firms $40 million to invest, and it was now worth $170 million and comprised like the largest portion of the Epstein estate. And it's weird that you would not mention that, but suggest that the guy was killed. I mean, usually you have to disclose any conflicts or relationships that aren't available to the reader. Like, planned, and did somebody kill Jeffrey Epstein? And it was weird because 6 months later, the New York Times revealed that Jeffrey Epstein had given one of Peter Thiel's firms $40 million to invest, and it was now worth $170 million and comprised like the largest portion of the Epstein estate. And it's weird that you would not mention that, but suggest that the guy was killed. I mean, usually you have to disclose any conflicts or relationships that aren't available to the reader. And it's weird that you would not mention that, but suggest that the guy was killed. I mean, usually you have to disclose any conflicts or relationships that aren't available to the reader.
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1: Peter Thiel picks Peter Thiel, who made a lot of money for Jeffrey Epstein, to start preaching nonstop about the Antichrist. That's a little sus.
0: Yeah, and then all of a sudden, J.D. Vance becomes Catholic. Interesting. And also interesting, about a week ago, we mentioned this, is that J.D. Vance is giving a speech. The dollar right now is weakened, and thanks to Donald Trump's brilliant trade war, which so far has yielded zero deals. But you would think that the Vice President of the United States of America would lament the fact that the dollar is weakening. But J.D. Vance, about a week ago, seemed to welcome it, and also seemed to be open to the dollar no longer being the global reserve currency. And then today, I don't know if you all noticed, J.D. Vance seemed to welcome antagonism with our trade partner and ally, Canada. Why would the Vice President of the United States of America seem to celebrate the weakening of the U.S. dollar, Gil?
1: That's very important to the Bitcoin cult, this idea that Bitcoin is going to become a global reserve currency. The crypto is way down since Trump took office, which is funny because he was supposed to be the big crypto president. By the way, Trump spent years calling crypto a scam and fake and a scam against the dollar. And on the day he returned to the White House, he became a crypto billionaire. And he's now the crypto bro in chief. And the
0: $2 billion does a lot to change your mind, sir.
1: It was five last year, but because crypto is so wild and volatile, it's now only two. It's the saving grace of crypto. You'll lose your money. Now, he's made it so obvious, though, with the Melania coin and the Trump coin, all these things went to really low. People have lost billions of dollars in these scams. But he's made it obvious, I think, how scammy it is. And so it's been bad for crypto to have a crypto president because he's too greedy. You know, you got to string people along a little more slowly and take their money over a long period of time. But he's making it really clear
8: what's going on right now. I want millions. I want it.
1: He's,
8: give it to me.
1: Cashing out.
8: I don't got time. I only have 6 months left.
0: Thank you. I'll be here all day. But it is, you made the tie, right? Thiel, Vance, White House. Thiel, Vance, Trump. And you talk about Thiel as part of, you mentioned PayPal, and there's something called the PayPal Mafia, but there's also something called the South African PayPal Mafia. Talk to us about those players, because that leads directly to what's happening in the

0: White House right now?
1: Yeah, well, you have Elon Musk, obviously, right, who, when Peter Thiel was trying to develop this digital currency back in the late 90s, it turns out there was a guy across the hall on University Avenue in Palo Alto trying to do the same thing, and his name was Elon Musk. And so they decided to get together and join their companies. And here's a weird piece of trivia. That summer they were doing that, I was a couple blocks away as a Cub reporter at the San Jose Mercury News. So it's just kind of
2: spooky. You could have stopped him then.
1: I don't know.
2: I blame Gil.
1: I might have joined them if I'd known where things were headed. But
0: of course.
1: They ended up joining forces, and that eventually became PayPal.
0: Yeah.
1: Another member of PayPal Mafia was David Sacks, also from South Africa, Stanford student, who co-wrote a book with Thiel about how evil campus diversity efforts were in the 90s. If you read that book, it's like a precursor to the anti-DEI campaign, right? They've been on the same track for a very long time.
2: And can you tell them all who is the current czar, Trump administration czar of AI and crypto?
1: David Sacks. Anissa, I think he's on his way out from that, but will still remain an advisor. And I first became interested in Sacks here in San Francisco because David Sacks played a key role in the recalls of Chase Aboudin and the school board. And that was where I first became aware of all this stuff. I didn't know about this stuff a few years ago. I'm often described as someone who studied this stuff for decades. That's not true at all. It was during the recalls that I couldn't figure out, what's this weird accelerationism stuff they keep bringing up? What is this network state thing? Why are all these billionaires sort of pretending to be Democrats, but everything that comes out of their mouth is right-wing talking points? And it took me a while to really put my finger on the pulse of it. It was because of a woman named Emily Mills, who was from San Francisco, who was on Twitter and started just keeping track of this stuff and trying to explain what it was. And at first, like a lot of people, I thought that was weird. I could tell it wasn't untrue, but I didn't know how it was relevant. And it wasn't until I read some other stuff by academics that I realized, wait a second, this thing I can't figure out, it's this stuff.
0: There you go.
1: So then I immersed myself in podcasts, in YouTube speeches, in...
2: I'm sorry.
1: Writing. Some terrible... These guys write a lot. One thing about fascists, they tell you what they're going to do before they do it. The it's Nazis like the, did the same thing.
2: It's like I've described it to you. It's like the world's most helpful Bond supervillain.
1: Yeah. It's like in the Hanna-Barbera cartoon when they look and say, now I will do this, right? And then they get stopped. But I read all this stuff and it wasn't clear to me, especially when J.D. Vance got on the ticket, why no one in the mainstream media establishment was telling people about this. Because it seemed to me like J.D. Vance is like directly one of these guys. And people
2: and the
1: should
2: vice
1: know.
2: President.
1: Yeah, and now he's going to be the vice president. And it wasn't until really after, in January 2025, that the New York Times does a big interview with Curtis Yarvin and Political reports that his ideas are coming to Washington. And I really felt people deserved to know that in 2024. And if it was Kamala Harris who had some weird fascist drug-addled guru spouting all this stuff, and if he were Muslim or black, we would certainly have heard about it nonstop. Right? They'd be calling for her impeachment before she even got elected.
2: Especially if she followed him on Twitter and reshared his ideas and his talking points and, you know, his essays. I don't know. Maybe
1: but
2: it might
1: I don't
2: be
1: know.
2: A big deal.
1: Some of these guys seem to have a strange invisibility cloak, and now here we are.
2: Abdul Sayyid, sorry. Sorry, my bad. Muslims! Sorry, I'm okay. So it happens time to time. Curtis Yarvin, for those who don't know, what is his ideology and endgame, and why is Peter Thiel so invested in him?
1: Curtis Yarvin's main idea is that democracy is an outdated software system that should be replaced by dictatorship, specifically dictatorship by a tech CEO. And for years, he spelled out this plan in public that a future president, acting as an authoritarian, should purge the federal government, the civil service, fire. He called it to retire all government employees, fire them en masse, and then install only loyalists who would answer to the dictator. And in 2022, he updated it and said if Donald Trump gets back in the office in 2024, he should do this. And in fact, he should install a CEO to oversee this purge. And that's exactly what happened with Doge, the destruction of government by Elon. And I wrote a piece saying this in early 2025, and it went kind of viral, but it's one of those things where a lot of people are reading it, but the mainstream media and your peers in the mainstream media don't mention it. And then the Washington Post did a story about it in April 2025. And people inside of Doge said, yes, we've all read Curtis Yarvin. That's what we're doing. And so it's this crazy guy who knows nothing about politics, but he just created this fantasy idea of what should happen And he's appealing to billionaires, Yarvin. He's very long-winded. He writes these very confusing, long-winded screeds that kind of amble on, doesn't understand the basics of political science 101. I mean, look at how unpopular the regime is. You know, your prices didn't go down, and so you're going to be unpopular. But they like him because he says out loud the things they say in private.
2: Yep.
1: He's sort of their court jester who can say, here's what should happen. Dictatorship is cool. And they try to create this little scene around these ideas. It's the dark enlightenment. Some call it the neo-reactionary movement. Hasn't really worked out as a hip scene. It's mostly the billionaires that are into it. But there's no reason why we would have ever heard the name Curtis Yarvin without Peter Thiel and Mark Andreessen, who basically funded his company in order to put money in his pockets, because this guy was literally dead broke, living off of his mother and his wife. He has said this himself in all the terrible interviews I've had to listen to. And then suddenly, boom, I mean, he's got a really nice house in the most twee part of Berkeley. I often see him in Elmwood skulking around. I mean, you know, it's funny to me that the most renowned tech fascist philosopher in America lives in Elmwood. I mean, why not Austin at least, or, you know, maybe somewhere deep in Alabama?
2: In order to destroy the liberals, you must live amongst the liberals.
1: I suppose so. But that's the power you have as a billionaire.
2: Yeah.
1: To make these crazy ideas move from some obscure blogs into the White House. And that's what we're seeing. And the other idea Yarvin had was something called patchworks, that we would divide the country up into these little fiefdoms that would be run as autocracies by tech corporations.
2: The and network states.
1: This became the network state. Balaji Srinivasan turned it into something called the network state to make it more venture capital friendly, because Yarvin had suggested using poor people and turning them into biodiesel to fuel the muni buses. And he kind of wanted to separate the idea, which is crazy enough, from the genocide.
2: We stole that from the Matrix, not even an original thought.
1: All of it, yeah. And, well, actually, the Nazis called it Lebensraum. But the network state idea, well, now Trump is proposing these freedom cities.
2: Yep.
1: Right? And there's a network state project in Honduras called Prospera. And Kushner have proposed building one of these weird tech dystopia, privately funded cities on the ruins of Gaza.
2: Yep.
1: And Trump keeps threatening to take Greenland, where there's some tech bros who were funded by a bunch of venture capitalists, proposing to build a new city there if they take it. So suddenly you're seeing all these weird little billionaire cities pop up, including in Solano County, California Forever, where the Newsom administration is currently pushing through last-minute legislation to give these guys permission to start building their shipyard project. And that's the network state. That's the patchwork. That's Curtis Yarvin made real.
2: Let me break it down. I'm a simple English major. So what you're saying is that these techno-fascist nerds who couldn't get dates and misread science fiction and fantasy got a lot of money, don't like regulation, don't like oversight, believe democracy is incompatible with capitalism, have used their money to try to overthrow or weaken the post-World War II order, want to replace the dollar with crypto that also allows them to funnel and money launder all their, oh, I don't know, sex trafficking, rape of girls, and potential other illegal activities, have a eugenicist, racist worldview after they cause the crisis or acceleration or the demise of the post-World War II order. They will then replace it with these fiefdoms, a type of modern-day feudalism in which they are kings, and as everyone is sitting there, you know, running around trying to like just eat food or like, you know, eat Soylent Green, they will repopulate the earth with their uber nerd seed. And then once the earth destroys us due to climate change, they will go on a rocket to Mars and repopulate humanity. Correct?
1: Something like that. I don't know if we could still call that humanity, because they also plan to merge with machines. And in the farthest corners of this ideology, they will roam as machine-like eternal creatures, harvesting the energy of other stars in some eternal, to constantly recreate and replicate themselves. You know, a lot of this is rooted in a basic fear of death.
2: Yeah.
1: And we're all afraid to die. No one's looking forward to that. But when Peter Thiel was a kid, they had a cowskin rug on the floor in his dad's house. And he asked his dad, what happened to the cow? And he said, the cow died. He's like, well, what does that mean? And his father explained death. And Peter Thiel's still very upset that his father told him about death. And a lot of these guys are just in an urgent fixation to try to overcome death, because now they're all in their 50s and 60s, and these things start to become real for all of us at that point. And you see them also investing in these life extension technologies.
2: Right.
1: So, and this is where it becomes that sort of religious thing. We're not just dealing with people who think that sometimes this is just about regulation and taxes. There's just this rich guys being rich. It's not. It goes beyond that. These people think that they are going to transcend being human.
2: Transhumanism.
1: And in fact, democracy is just a small bump in the road on the way to that. I think people need to understand there's a much bigger cult idea here about what the future is. And they don't see this country as important. They don't see democracy as important. They believe they're going to be the future man, the man who becomes God. That's why it's so dangerous. You know, it's not just about taxes and regulations. It's about this kind of religious delusion that they have. And unfortunately, again, they have the money to impose this on us, not permanently, but to force us to reckon with these ideas. And I wrote my book because I think it's time to look at what they're saying, to look at what they believe, and to look at what they're trying to bring down on us, because there's still time to make sure it doesn't happen.
0: 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Now, back to our program.
2: You know, there's a lot to unpack there, and I know many people listening, the normies, are like, Gil smoking something. Like, there's no way. And I think you mentioned something which we will reiterate, is that they are telling the Bond supervillain plot in the first 10 minutes of the movie. This is like the Bond supervillain finding James Bond, tapping him on the shoulder and saying, excuse me, would you like my supervillain plot? I have a slideshow for you. And they've been telling us this for 20 years. And these people are terrified of death. They've spent hundreds of millions of dollars, like you said, in life extension. They want AI for transhumanism. They want to live forever. They're building their space shuttles because they believe in terraforming Mars. They've completely given up on humanity and Earth. And can you talk to us about that? How they know the science, they know the data, they know about climate change. They have more money than any other person on Earth. Instead of investing in, I don't know, helping heal humanity, in, I don't know, Medicare for all, in, I don't know, science or technology that would help us with renewable energy, they're like, nah, peace out, humanity. You're on your own. We're going to bunker down or create spaceships. You're dead. We're going to invest in ourselves and our master race. The fact that they have completely given up on even saving this Earth or the people in it.
1: Well, they think they're going to save the Earth through AI. That's the idea. Right. And if you look at the marketing of AI, it's really interesting. It's very apocalyptic. Right. At the best case scenario, it's going to kill all jobs and awesome. No one's going to have any work anymore. And that's going to be a good thing because everybody's going to get a share of what Sam Altman calls universal extreme wealth. And so you'll get some kind of check and you'll be able to do whatever you want. The problem with that is that we already have abundance. It's just not distributed in any rational, fair, or logical way.
2: That's right.
1: Right? Economic inequality is skyrocketing. The billionaires and trillionaires and millionaires are leaving everyone else behind, which is unsustainable because we need an economy where people can afford things, where people can buy things. That's what an economy is. So there's no reason to believe that these billionaires who are racing now to become trillionaires are going to share that abundance. At the same time, the other promise of AI that they're now realizing they made a big mistake with is the idea that it'll kill all the jobs definitely, and it might even wipe humanity off the face of the planet if we don't do it correctly. But that's okay. Just give us trillions and trillions of dollars to somehow align the systems, and it'll be okay. But all that's going to do is concentrate even more wealth in the hands of these people. So in a way, I think, I mean, Sam Altman recently said, well, we made a big mistake with this focus on the dangers of AI and the job killing, and we should have done it differently. And one of the good things, these guys are so arrogant, they don't even consult, like, political communication 101. In America, you always promise to create more jobs. Right. That's number one, Republican or Democrat. We're going to create more jobs. Number two, we're going to make your families safer. Right. Not we might kill everybody with our machine. Third, the future's going to be better.
2: Yeah.
1: Right. As Don Draper said in Mad Men, advertising is based on one thing. Happiness.
2: That's right.
1: You are OK. And what they're saying is like, oh, it's not OK. It's coming. Right. It's going to eat your face. There's nothing you can do about it. And the good thing is they've wakened us all up.
2: Yep.
1: I don't know what kind of ayahuasca they've been doing that made it talk this way. But people are energized. You see people coming out against the data centers. Billionaires are sinking in the polls, right? So we can't forget who they really are, especially if Democrats retake power and they start all acting nice again. Because they've shown us their real face. We know who they really are. We know what they really want. And we can never forget what we saw during this period of time. Because we're all going to want a break, right? We're all going to want to just go back to President Gavin Newsom saying nice things on TV. But they're going to keep moving, right? They're buying both sides right now, right? The crypto's buying both sides.
2: That's right. This is where I come in and piss off everyone. And I do it with delight. I bring receipts. And I know that these tech bros, Joe Lonsdale, co-founder of Palantir, has raised over $100 million with his PAC and gone all these other tech bros, and he's gladly and openly given money to both sides of the aisle. Bloomberg had a piece a couple months ago that these tech bros were raising $500 million ahead of the midterms. We know Sherry Bustos, the former head of the DCCC, left, is a lobbyist. Her clients include OpenAI and Oracle. And now she's head of a PAC that is not going to support any candidates, but they're going to send messages. They're going to spend millions of dollars on deregulation and pro-growth. I'm old enough to remember right before the new year in a Aaron Sorkin Ross interview with Gavin Newsom, he was asked a softball question, an 80-20 question, where an overwhelming majority of Americans, regardless of their political affinity, want to tax the billionaires. So he asked Gavin Newsom this, and Gavin Newsom said, well, they're part of the big tent. Not making this up. Now AI, like you said, it's something remarkable that's happened because I've been following this. Since April, Americans have become radicalized on data centers. It's an 80-20 issue. All the Democrats who promoted AI data centers, you see what Governor Shapiro said? It was an executive order. I'm going to have restrictions. And Kathy Hochul, and now you even have Tom Tiffany of Wisconsin, like kind of lying. So even Republicans are getting the message. Here we are. If the wrong type of Democrat wins in 2028, let's just say Gavin Newsom, who has a history of taking money from Palantir, Elon Musk, crypto, APAC, and says, you know what? They're too big to fail. You know what? They're integrated into the private sector and public sector. You know what? We need this merger between Paramount and Warner Brothers. What's going to happen by 2032, Gil?
1: Well, he left out Peter Thiel on that list.
2: Ah.
1: Peter Thiel, actually, I think in this room said, you know, I gave money to Gavin Newsom. I should start talking about that more to hurt his chances. He does have some jokes, I guess. Well, my fear, and I say this in the book, is that if Democrats don't wake up to what the threat is here and to what's happened and don't start talking directly about it and challenging billionaire power, we're going to get to the same place eventually, just on a more slower trajectory. And one thing that really concerns me, you know, I came up in Democratic politics. I was a consultant to all the people he named, and I was in the background for like 17 years. There's not a lot I don't know about what goes on back there. And I came up with a whole group of people who were fellow staffers and consultants, etc. And we all know each other very well, and we're all in our 50s now. They're almost all working for venture capitalists and AI companies and crypto now. The people who are going to be running Gavin Newsom's campaign are working for the same people who are putting money into the Trump administration, because that's where most of the money is. And you get to this age, not only thinking about death getting closer, but how do I get rich? You know, that's a question for these political consultants. How do you cash out? And no one has bigger pockets now than Silicon Valley. And so, look, I'd rather have Gavin Newsom as president than J.D. Vance, believe me. But don't we have other choices? We have to hold these people accountable. We have to demand that they take on billionaire power.
2: That's right.
1: Because if they don't, we're going to get to the same place. And so what's the point of it? And, you know, I take on Newsom in particular, partly because we were always on the opposite side of things, and I kind of don't like him. But also because he's the governor of California, and a lot of these guys come from California.
2: That's right.
1: And instead of tweeting about Trump and Vance all day, you would have a lot of power if you named and shamed these fascist billionaires with their hands bloody.
2: But they rarely do.
1: Yeah, he won't do it. Yep. He doesn't touch them. And that's suspicious.
2: Can you share with me what you were saying about some of these California Democrats who went and bent the knee to one of these tech bros recently?
1: Oh, well, a lot of what I know about this stuff started with a guy named Gary Tan, who's the president of Y Combinator and another protege of, drum roll please.
2: I love this.
1: Gary Tan is another protege of Peter Thiel. In fact, Gary Tan was the 10th employee at Palantir, and he even designed the Palantir logo. He wrote a whole LinkedIn post about it. He's very proud of that logo. It's now one of the most hated companies in the country and the world, but he designed the logo. And it was Gary Tan who kept talking about the network state and had effective accelerationism in his bio, and who was a main voice in the recalls. No one had ever heard of Gary Tan, and now he's all over the place. He's the big political bully of San Francisco. And he famously got drunk one night and said, "Die slow," to seven of the supervisors, and had to apologize and blah, blah, blah. Anyway, you've got Javier Becerra came recently to meet with Gary Tan and be photographed at Gary's List, this AI-generated right-wing website that Gary Tan publishes about politics. You had Scott Wiener totally cozied up to Gary Tan. And I admired Scott for a long time. There were times when in the past people were like, "Well, isn't there any politician you don't have a low opinion of?" And I would say, Scott Wiener. And I don't know what happened to Scott, but to
2: money be happened.
1: Cozied up to Gary Tan is very strange. Gavin Newsom, same thing, right? Everyone's coming to appear with Gary Tan. He is ingratiating himself, or they are ingratiating themselves with him. And this is an example of that. Gary Tan is admittedly a part of this whole network state cult idea. He's the reason I found out about it. But the money talks, and they're all taxiing in to get their picture taken with Gary Tan.
2: You were recently banned by X for criticizing Palantir. Before we talk about the ban, can you tell everyone, those who don't know, what is Palantir?
1: Palantir is Peter Thiel's surveillance government contractor company that apparently makes it a lot easier to keep track of vast quantities of information. Everybody says that the interface really sucks and that it's not that great, but it's really, really great at getting government contracts, and it's now mixed up not just in government, but in corporations, etc. This layer of software, you know, it's named after, maybe this is the better way to describe it, that little mystical ball in the Lord of the Rings that the evil wizard uses to see where the hobbits are and try to kill them and get the ring. That's what the Palantir's named for. And so again, the fascists always tell you what they're doing, and then they do it. And so that's Palantir.
2: Mass surveillance. And can you tell us about Alex Karp, the very excitable head of Palantir?
1: Well, he's
2: in worldview.
1: He's another one of these guys who can't stop talking a lot and jumping around in his seat a lot. He put out this manifesto based on his book called The Technological Republic, which basically said that Silicon Valley has a moral duty to partner with government and to make war on inferior cultures and even institute like a draft, military conscription, right. National service. And I pointed out, well, I said TLDR fascism, too long didn't read fascism. And next thing I knew, my X account was suspended permanently. And people said, "Oh, you probably got mass reported. If you appeal it, they'll reverse it." And I appealed it twice, and they did not reverse it, and they did not explain anything. And actually, it's been great for my brain to not be on X anymore. Whenever I catch a glimpse of them, I'm like, what is even going on over there? Are those real people or is that AI? You can't really tell on X. And it's done wonders for me on Blue Sky and Instagram. So,
2: what's your Instagram handle?
1: Gil Duran.
2: What's your Blue Sky handle?
1: GilDuran.com.
2: What's the book that you're currently promoting?
1: The Nerd Reich, Silicon Valley Fascism and the War on Democracy.
2: Here's a question. Good question. Isn't this really just like a loosely connected group of rich people with often contradictory views rather than a unified ideological movement? Signed, Crypto Bro. No, I'm just kidding.
1: Well, the fact that they're all in the White House and that the stuff that they've been talking about and writing about is actually happening, I think, is the question people need to ask themselves. And that's the question that I ask and answer in my book. Right? It's not like, well, they have these weird ideas, but no one's really doing that. They have these weird ideas about crypto eating our political system, and that's what's happening, right? Crypto, which is a scam used for crime, human trafficking, drugs, and gambling, is now the biggest player in our political system. Crypto, which according to Pew last year is only used by 14% of Americans, now has outsized power over politicians and policy. So why is that the case? It sounds a lot like what this loosely connected group of billionaires have been saying they're going to do. So,
2: or how about America's 250th celebration with the UFC fight on the White House lawn, and you had to purchase Paramount Plus to watch it. And the Ellisons now have exclusive streaming rights to the UFC. They paid $7 billion. And there was also promotion of crypto. And do you know what the winning fighters were paid in? Crypto! And World Liberty Financial, which is the Trump company that has made them $2 billion in the past 2 years, is now applying to be a bank. And Donald Trump pardoned CZ, his Binance business partner, who pled guilty to money laundering. But I'm sure it's just, we're just crazy. We're just silly people who come up with silly stories, I'm sure. How do you envision the relationship between the tech right and anti-AI populist right? Ooh, smart crowd. Figures like Tucker Carlson. Are these actual ideological divisions?
1: There are some divisions on the right. It's been interesting. Some of the people most opposed to California Forever in Solano County are the Republicans. In fact, the polls show the Republicans are more opposed to it than the Democrats are. Both are pretty highly opposed. But it's funny because the Republicans think it's some kind of liberal climate change scheme, right? And the Democrats think it's a bunch of Peter Thiel billionaires. And I've had some conversations with some of these Republicans. So, you know, these people actually aren't liberals, right? But it's the same idea. You know, this is not about climate change. These people don't care about climate change. In my book, I talk about how on the religious right, you see some of the most vicious attacks on the tech right. Because they recognize that these guys have their own religion. They're into the thermodynamic God or whatever, right? And there was one guy, Jeffrey Miller, who's this right-wing firebrand. And he said, he called for a holy war against Silicon Valley. And he called them apostates to our faith and traitors to our children. And so some of the heat coming out of there is very, very real. The people who actually take religion seriously, even though they may have completely the wrong idea about Jesus and the Bible and whatever, they hate these guys. Steve Bannon, I despise on every level, has been one of the loudest voices directly calling out the insanity of Silicon Valley. Remember, he's the one who brought it up with Ross Douthat, and Douthat's like, well, let's not talk about that later.
2: Last year, right?
1: Later never happened, by the way. They never talked about it to this day. And so, yeah, there's some fertile territory there. If I had $50 million to spend on propaganda, I would definitely be targeting radicalizing right-wing religious people against Silicon Valley right now. That'd be a juicy place to hit because it's ready.
2: It's you know that meme from Godzilla, Ken Watanabe's character? Let them fight. If we can unleash them against the AI. But this is something that I've been tracking also, specifically Steve Bannon and Tucker Carlson. And this goes back to how this is bipartisan. And it's not just the Republicans, it's also Democrats. My fear was that Steve Bannon has figured out that there's a growing rage, a radicalization against AI. And I'm not God. I don't know what's in his heart. I'm sure these people lie, much like Donald Trump lied about being anti-establishment. Then he came in and he was the establishment and literally populated the swamp and destroyed the reflecting pool, which now reflects algae. But if you run to the left of Democrats on AI and economic populism, that's not good for Democrats, right, Gil? If it's Tucker Carlson and Steve Bannon sounding the alarm and tapping into this rage and saying not a Gavin Newsom.
1: Well, the right is always smarter than the establishment on how you manipulate people and get action, unfortunately. They're very good at that. They frame the arguments. And so we need Democrats to wake up to that reality. And I think it's hard because the only people more addicted to billionaire money than the Republican politicians are the Democratic politicians. And to the earlier question, I thought of something. You know, I was in the same room a couple of times with Elon Musk when I was in politics. And it was always because we were signing something to help Tesla build more electric cars, right? Like, it's surprising to me how different he seems from this kind of humble, selfie-facing, awkward guy that I saw standing in the room to becoming the monster he's become. But I don't think any Democrats had any awareness of what these guys would actually be or become. For a long time in California, Silicon Valley was about innovation and about jobs and making us the fourth largest economy in the world. But now that they have unveiled themselves as fascists, it's really clear what camp they're mostly in. The problem is anybody now who is not taking them on. I mean, Tom Steyer was criticizing these guys directly during his run for governor. I don't know what happened to him since that. I mean, he seems to have disappeared, which is sad because it would be nice to have like one billionaire going to war against these people. Part of the problem is the degree to which they have completely intertwined themselves in our lives in every way, not just in our government, but in all of our pockets, right? They're watching us all the time. We're interacting with them constantly. They've created a world where it's hard to make a move without making a billionaire richer. Almost every single action we take is enriching them. And we deserve technology, but we have to think about our complicity, not only of our society, but our individual selves with creating the world where they now think we have everything and we should take everything.
2: And also, what, $63 million spent against Abdul Sayyid in Michigan, an obscene amount of money in Chicago. And a lot of that money is AI, crypto, and AIPAC. And oftentimes those Venn diagrams are the same big circle. And now you have Zuckerberg, Meta, and Musk promising to double down with money ahead of the 2026 and 2020 elections. Now, speaking about doubling down, we have this question. Should this movement, the techno-fascist movement, be resisted by doubling down on liberalism in all its aspects, or is a more left-wing pivot required?
1: I think that's obviously already happening, the pivot. And the democratic establishment's very upset because the leftists and the democratic socialists are winning. But the Democrats' own polling shows people want fighters, and that's who's fighting.
2: That's right.
1: Right? And so it's not clear what the centrists want. You know, I've done a lot of work with George Lakoff, the cognitive scientist, over the years. And for some reason, the center is always just a few more steps to the right.
2: That's right.
1: And it never stops being that way. And basically, now you have the people at the bulwark, like Bush Republicans, trying to call the shots on what the Democratic establishment should say. And so basically, if we all just become George W. Bush-style Republicans, we'll be in the center now. It's absurd, right? Because
2: But it's worked really well. Democrats control the White House, the Supreme Court, the House, the Senate. DNC is making a record amount of money. I mean, it's worked like gangbusters, right?
1: Not really. Look, you know, if the rule that you followed brought you to this, of what use was the rule? So I think we're seeing that change already. And I've clashed with the left a lot in my career. People often accuse me of being a leftist. I'm like, well, tell that to the leftists because they don't consider me one of them. I come from the Democratic establishment. But I do think it's time for a civil war in the Democratic Party. And we need to decide whether we're the party of the people or the party of the billionaires. And there's no other choice.
2: To that question, in the past couple of days, Hakeem Jeffries, who's a leader of the Democratic Party. I love coming back to the Bay Area. He has attacked Medicare for All. He has attacked Democratic Socialists. He has defended Islamophobic anti-Muslim bigot Randy Fine. He has met with Jared Kushner in private. And then today, he doubles down and attacks on progressive Twitch streamer Hassan Piker. He did not attack Randy Fine. He did not attack Laura Loomer. He did not attack Tommy Tuberville. He did not attack Natalie Harp. He did not attack Max Miller. I don't know, maybe attack Donald Trump, the Supreme Court. And he, when I asked him, I was co-hosting with Joanne Reed, will you continue taking money from AIPAC, even as they're funded by right-wing pro-Trump billionaires attacking Democrats? He said, I will take money from who I want to take money from. And then when I said, what about abolish ICE? I'm going to use the language I want to use. And then we found out that they still haven't rejected money from AI and crypto. So with all your research, 2026, if a Democrat right now, after what we know about these people, their worldviews, what they've openly said, if they take money from AI and crypto, can we trust them to defend our democracy, which is under direct assault?
1: I don't think so, because then they're not going to be taking on these guys. They're not going to criticize them, right? That's what the money's for, right? You got to be on my side. And I was on MS Now last week, and one of the panelists said, well, there's nothing we can do. They've got the money. But that's not true. The billionaire doesn't always win. Look at California, where Meg Whitman tried, spent $170 million and got beat by Jerry Brown, who had like a rubber band and a popsicle stick, right? Tom Steyer, who was the most progressive candidate in the race, but spent an enormous amount of money and didn't win. Because people are suspicious of billionaires. People don't like billionaires, even the good billionaires. And so they don't always win. They spent the money against El Sayed. So,
2: Nixon outspent 16 to 1.
1: We have to make it so that the more money the tech billionaires spend against you, the more people want to vote for you. That's the only way to neutralize their power, is with moral gravity and with real, beyond messaging, with a real message, with a real fight. And I think people are ready for that kind of leadership. We don't really have it anywhere. I mean, there are a few people starting to, who are speaking out, but we haven't seen someone in a position of a Gavin Newsom say, I'm going to go straight against the billionaires. And I think that's the only way to defang their power. If we're trying to find a way to negotiate with their money, then we lose, right? And so I think that people are ready for something more. And hopefully, to your earlier point, that's not going to come from the right. Because it might, because I'm sure they're in a laboratory right now, Steve Bannon and whoever, absolutely, figuring out some way to get something together, to have some figure who will speak to these concerns.
2: And they're already running to the left on AI, even though it's all BS, they're still realizing, looking at the polls, it's an 80-20 issue. And speaking about Democrats, some moments of light, Angie Nixon, I don't know if you follow the Florida Senate race, Democratic primary. For those who don't know, she was outspent 16-1, meaning Alexander Vindman, who was the establishment candidate, had $16.3 million. Angie Nixon had $975,000. She didn't have enough money for a TV ad. She ran with a bold progressive agenda, Medicare for all, abolish ICE, tax the rich, black woman, a capitalist, but also a member of the DSA. She won by double digits. Al-Sayed, they unleashed, the Democratic establishment, not just Democrats, unleashed hell against him. $63 million. He won. Aisha Wahab, right here in the East Bay. $6 million spent against her. She won. And also Elon Musk spent a record amount of money in the Wisconsin Supreme Court race. He lost. So maybe, just maybe, I don't know, have a fighting agenda that actually represents the will of the people. I know I'm crazy. What actions do you suggest we, the people, can take to stop this cancer, especially given the power and influence that is already poisoning D.C.? And I think you'd agree with me, Silicon Valley and California.
1: First of all, learn what's happening and tell people about it. There's a real lack of knowledge right now. I did Democracy Now! Last week, and it's like 600,000 views on YouTube. People are not hearing about this, and when they hear about it, it spreads. So we have to tell people what the problem is. You have to tell people, well, you could read my book, and then tell people what's the idea that they have. These people think they're going to overthrow democracy, and they're very explicit about it. And then there are people doing things right now that are very important, like the Purge Palantir campaign.
2: That's right.
1: Which is putting a tremendous amount of pressure on governments and others to remove Palantir from everything. There's the deflock movement. People are turning against flock everywhere.
2: Surveillance cameras, for those who don't know.
1: Basically, they've created Orwell's Big Brother, and it's a huge revenue model, and cities are lapping it up. And in San Francisco, there was a recent poll. Voters love constant surveillance. Oh, yeah. You know? Great job, San Francisco. But people are organizing against these things in very real, very specific ways. Get involved in those. Those are the places where you're going to learn about everything else that ends up happening to oppose this stuff. And you got to make sure that you don't vote for anybody who takes crypto,
2: that's right,
1: who supports crypto, and who is taking money from people like Mark Andreessen, Peter Thiel, Sam Altman, Gary Tan at all. Because they are betraying our values, and they are betraying our country, and they are betraying our future.
2: Final question. You have said we can either have democracy or billionaires, but we can't have both.
1: Yeah.
2: Please expand.
1: It's not sustainable. The billionaires have shown us who they are. They're going to buy the entire system in order to break it. They don't care what happens to anybody else. We don't let people have nuclear weapons because they're too destructive. You can have a gun that's destructive enough. A billionaire is like a nuclear weapon. They can detonate our entire system. We're watching the results of that. And even the Greeks, who named oligarchy, knew this was a terrible system that leads to violence and destruction and decay. And here we are going through it again. And the billionaires are busy imagining a future where we won't have jobs and we won't have food and we won't have purpose in our lives. And we're basically, we won't exist if you look at what they're doing to the poor people right now in Africa and other poor countries. And so if the billionaires can imagine a future without us, we can imagine a future without billionaires. And we have a moral responsibility to do that.
2: Folks, give it up for Gil Duran, author of The Nerd Reich, Silicon Valley Fascism, and The War on Democracy. Thank you all for coming.
0: 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This is Gloria Duffy, co-president and co-CEO of the club. Today, Gil Duran was in conversation with Wajahat Ali. Duran's the author of The Nerd Reich. 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
2: Play the explosive play down the field. That's where Saiyan will thrive. The deep passing attack, that's where Ohio State gets a significant edge for me in this particular game. If we're talking about running backs in the run game, Texas will get the edge there. I don't think there's any question, but I think it's going to come down to some big plays in the passing game, and that's still where I will side with Ohio State. And so I know we can give our official picks for the weekend and some of our favorite bets, but I like Ohio State. If you can still find a 2 on the board, even better at +2, but they're +1.5 at most books, but there's still maybe a 2 on the board you can find.
3: I'll probably bring this up at multiple points during this season, but this is the first I'm going to bring it up this season. This game tonight, I'm very excited for, right? It's going to be a good one. It's like kind of really the first marquee matchup we've had of the college football season. And here we are, you know, if you count week 0, 3 weeks in. With that said, this game would carry so much more weight. So much more weight. And it would mean even bigger if we ever, and we're never going to, but if we ever went back to a 4-team playoff or even just BCS play, this game would mean so much. But because we have this dang playoff and a playoff that they're getting ready to expand to 24 teams, which is absurd, this game, you know, it's like they can lose it and it's not the end of the world. It does not, the 4 quarters that these two teams match up against each other do not mean near as much as they used to in college football. And it's sad because as I'm a college football purist, I love this sport. I think I might love college football more than I love the NFL, and I love the NFL, but it sucks to see what they're doing to my poor baby and to see that they are slowly, slowly removing the edge that we loved in college football, because college football used to be every week was a playoff. Every single week, games like this matter, because you knew that if you lost, your destiny was no longer in your hands. You had to then hope for other teams ahead of you to lose for a chance to kind of get back into the top of the rankings. And because of the playoffs, this is just merely about seeding, it seems like.
2: Spot on. I couldn't agree more. I mean, it's hard to argue against that. I think we do remember those days. And, you know, while we're all still fired up for Texas and Ohio State tonight, in Austin, it doesn't have the same consequence. I think it makes things challenging for one of these teams just based on scheduling. But you're right. It's not before. This would have been pretty much a de facto elimination game. It's the reason why when we've talked about Ohio State and Michigan over those years and that game is not going to mean as much anymore, even though Michigan's down, you know, right this second. But back whenever they get back up, that game won't mean the same that it did in the past. And that's why if we get to 24, you're getting rid of the conference title games for a variety of reasons. But you know what has happened is obviously money, right, and greed. But these schools now with NIL, and I am certainly not against players getting compensated, but with NIL, it has led to a lot of schools that are having to spend X amount of money through NIL, and they want to at least be able to have something to show for it, right? What I mean by that is if you're going to spend all this money for NIL, let's say you're a mid to bottom tier SEC team, you want to have a chance every 5 to 8 years to get into the dance and have something to show for it. And the expanded playoff to 24 appeases those, because if we keep it at 12, and I would be fine as a fan, but these schools, you keep it at 12, if you're Vanderbilt or these other schools, why would you continue to spend as much money as you are on NIL?

0: Oh, and you basically would have no shot at getting in. You get to 24, I think it justifies in the eyes of some people how much money they're spending on football.
1: Yeah, no, it's a fair point, and that really is just the root of all evil in this, is the money of it, and that's the part that sucks. I just wish, like, you know, you brought up Michigan, Ohio State, all those rivalry games that are usually slated for the final week of the season, they just mean nothing now because it's literally just about, okay, we know which teams are in the playoffs by that point. It's merely about seeding. And so it's just the venom and the ferocity of those games is just, it's puny and it's wimpy compared to what it used to be. I did see friend of the program, Paul Papps, put out a great idea that I think would be perfect to help solve at least some of that issue. Move rivalry week to week one. Put the best rivals against each other week one, because then it's the first game of the season. It still kind of means something. Whereas at the end of the season, you've already gone through your entire slate. You know who's good. You know who's bad. You know who's making the playoffs, who's not. Put it week one, and that can be a launch pad for the rest of the season. You know, put your Michigan, Ohio State's week one, put Alabama, Auburn week one, put Mizzou, Kansas week one, like just right out the gate. And that way we're guaranteed as fans too, to not have a college football slate like we had last weekend where you and I, Alex, we were doing the Lord's work trying to hype up a slate of games that just was not sexy at all. And then you put rivalry week in week one right out the gate for college football. I think that would be phenomenal for Labor Day weekend, to just have rivals go up against rivals. Florida, Florida State, right? Like, I think it would be incredible. Georgia, LSU or whatever, you know, just like give me, or Ole Miss LSU, or LSU against literally anyone in the country with how much they're hated. I just feel like put them up week one, and I think that would make college football at least better for what it's becoming.
0: I love it as a fan. I wonder, other than some already pre-scheduled stuff, I wonder if the reason why that would never happen is the television partners. Because if you have all those rivalries, there's plenty of TV event. There's plenty of TV networks, but you know, if you're Fox and, okay, Big Noon kickoff. Okay, so you have Ohio State, Michigan. Duh, they're going to pick that one every single year. Okay, so that's that one. But there's another great rivalry game, and another, like, I just wonder if we'd be able to get the TV partners on board, because the reason why, for example, last night KUMU Border War, as much as you and I love it, it was on Fox because it was on a Friday night. If KUMU was right, hey, They're not getting Big Noon.
1: Not, yeah, yeah.
0: I don't think.
1: You're right. Yeah, but that's where college football has the luxury of starting before the NFL, and on a Labor Day weekend, you essentially have four nights where you could do it: Friday, Saturday, Sunday, Monday. Like, you could space it out, you know, to the schedule, so that week one in college football is so much of an asset for the sport. I think that logistically you could spread them out amongst the stations. You would have way more head-to-head, you know, networks going up against each other. ESPN saying, oh, hey, look, we've got Auburn, Alabama, versus Fox saying, oh, we've got Michigan, Ohio State. You know, like, you would have those, like, competing entities going up against each other of, like, saying, no, watch our game. But I think with it being week one and on Labor Day weekend, I think it could work. I don't know. I'm just throwing spaghetti at the wall and seeing what sticks.
0: All right, coming up next, let's get to the controversy from last week, a secret clock and whether or not it's going to cause some change with Michigan and Western Michigan. Of course, the Wolverines taking on Oklahoma today as well. Let's dive into that one next here on Westwood One Sports.
2: Monday Night Football, Chiefs, Broncos, a legendary rivalry with historic ramifications. These two teams combined have won the AFC West the last 16 consecutive seasons. Who will take the lead this season? Chiefs and Broncos, Monday night, 8:15 Eastern, on the Westwood One Sports app.
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15: 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It appears by its own numbers, the U.S. government seems insolvent. It's reported that the Treasury shows about $6 trillion in assets and over $47 trillion in liabilities. Add it all up, and it looks like the U.S. owes more than $130 trillion it doesn't have. 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
1: 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Don't forget, you guys can call or text into the show as well. If you want to interact with us, you can do so anytime throughout the show here each and every Saturday when we're on from 8 a.m. Eastern to 1 p.m. 310-840-4910. 310-840-4910. Also over on YouTube and Twitch, you can interact in the chat there. We always appreciate that interaction. What are you watching today? What are from some of your favorite bets maybe over at BetMGM as we head into college football Saturday? Maybe you got some thoughts still, though, Austin, on the chaos from Ann Arbor last weekend, where we all saw Michigan Hail Mary to win it 13-12 over Western Michigan, where everybody thought there was no time on the clock, an extra second was added, and since then it has caused an uproar from the MAC all of a sudden. They initially kind of were just playing the nice card and were willing to play the game and say, no, it was handled properly and their AD said all the right things. And then you saw the MAC come out with a statement saying the proper protocols were not followed, they claimed, by the Big Ten. Quote, upon the conclusion of the Western Michigan-Michigan football game, the Mid-American Conference and Western Michigan contacted the Big Ten to seek clarification regarding replay review. The Big Ten explained the ball touched a player who was out of bounds before the clock reached double zeros, resulting in one additional play being awarded. The Big Ten then provided video and audio of the replay, which confirmed the explanation provided to us. And they said they commend Western Michigan for an outstanding effort. That was the initial statement. But then after all this happened later in the week, you saw Western Michigan and the MAC said, wait a second, we actually don't believe the protocols were followed. And it seemed as if they were trying to get the result of the game overturned. Now, as this has continued to go on this week, it feels like there's no real avenue for that to happen. And it's significant for Western Michigan, who theoretically, with a win over Michigan, could have a chance to represent the group of six at some point. That's not the case here. Look, it was a Hail Mary that still had to be made by Underwood and a great catch. However, man, the fact that we're willing to say that the clock in a stadium, that the fans, the coaches, and the refs on the field all saw, but there's this secret clock that only the Big Ten could see, and that's the one we go by, is absolutely asinine, absolutely ridiculous. And that's why the Big Ten announced this week they're going to at least now allow, like the ACC, all of us to see inside their replay review center while this is happening. And I appreciate the transparency, but they screwed this thing up last week big time.
2: Yeah, Kansas spent this week trying to pitch the border war as right versus wrong, but really it was Michigan versus Western Michigan that was right versus wrong. It's been so funny to watch. Like, obviously, the entire country outside of those who wear maize and blue agree that Western Michigan had that game flat out stolen from them. It would be as if, let's say, I don't know, 2007, Appalachian State went into the Big House and blocked a field goal for the win and were able to run it back. But, oh, what's that? There's a maize flag on the field and it is offsides is calling back that play and giving Michigan another attempt at a field goal to win the game. And thus the very first game on Big Ten Network, Michigan ends up pulling out and winning on an untimed down at the end of the game. That's essentially what happened. That a smaller school that was getting paid to be there, playing their asses off for 60 minutes and exactly 60 minutes and getting the win taken away from him because this game was for whatever reason 60 minutes and 1 second. It's kind of a shame. And I've seen Michigan fans probably on the grandest stage of them all, Rich Eisen and other big Michigan fans and media trying to proclaim, well, with the 1 second left, they still had to complete a Hail Mary. They still had one more play that Western Michigan could have deflected down and stopped before it all went down. That play should have never happened. It shouldn't have ever happened. That is, it's absurd to even make that argument, because Western Michigan won the 60 minutes of football that should have been played. And the fact of the matter of there being two clocks or whatever, since when has this been a thing ever? You would think, you know, broadcasters would make that known in every single game being played. They would drive that point home harder than they do that the yellow line is not the official line for a first down, as they do in every broadcast. They would tell you, well, these clocks aren't entirely synced, or there is some delay back between us and the booth. But no, they've never brought that up. And it's absolutely ridiculous. And for us college football fans that don't have a dog in the hunt, it really takes a lot of wind out of the sails of what should have been, if not the greatest, at very least the second best game of the week today with Oklahoma and Michigan.
1: Yeah, we can get to that matchup. It is a big one with the Sooners, 5.5-point favorites against the Wolverines. But look, I think if we all asked ourselves honestly and gave an honest answer, if Western Michigan was in the exact same spot with the Hail Mary, would there have been an extra second back on the clock? And nobody, I think, can honestly answer and say, yes, the same thing would have benefited Western Michigan in that spot. It just wouldn't.
2: And it's a great point.
1: Yes, it's good now. The Big Ten's going to be transparent with the replay center. I think every conference should be doing this. I loved it from the ACC the last year when we were able to see behind the scenes with their conversations, the official on the field with the replay center. And it honestly is it's kind of cool, but it does allow you to eliminate some of the conspiracy theories when you do that. But the Big Ten, not only were they not transparent with that access yet until this week, but as you said, this hidden clock that only the Big Ten replay center had, nobody's ever been aware of that. Nobody's ever been aware of that, and it's ridiculous. And yeah, Western Michigan absolutely had a win stolen away from them. And yes, Michigan still had to throw the football in the end zone, and it was a great catch. But that's not the point. They already stopped the Hail Mary once. They shouldn't have to stop one twice when there was no time on the clock.
2: Yeah.
1: So now it does set up where Michigan, I feel like, other than, as you said, Wolverine fans, I feel like most of the country is rooting for Oklahoma. Do you get that sense today where Michigan's a 5.5-point favorite, I'm sorry. And because of that, I think that's, you know, if Michigan would have lost while they dropped out of the top 25, I think Michigan would have been, you know, a 6.5 or 7-point underdog. Instead, they're only 5. I like Oklahoma quite a bit, actually, in this game. I was not impressed with Underwood. We saw from Kyle Whittingham, by the way, about his quarterback as well. And I think there's a chance that, you know, Underwood won't finish the season as a starter.
2: That line scares me so much. Because okay. It's like, Vegas, what do you know? What do you know that we don't? We all watched Underwood last week. Michigan was terrible offensively. Defensively, they looked good. I mean, I guess for as much credit as you want to give them against Western Michigan, but and look, I say that, you know, what if Western Michigan is like a playoff team this year? Like, what if they are the best team in college football? And here we are lamenting Michigan for barely beating a Western Michigan team. But that's neither here nor there. I'm just like so curious as to why this line is as close as it is. Because we all, just the eye test alone. OU looked great last week. Obviously, they were playing, what, like UTEP or something. They absolutely just ran roughshod last week. Michigan, though, struggled mightily. I don't understand why this line is as close as it is. Obviously, -5 at BetMGM, but I'm curious to like that. It's almost the line is making this game more interesting for me than knowing what these two teams are. Because I'm like, will this game be close? Because to me, I'm like you, Alex. I was like, there's no chance OU is going to run away with this. In fact, I hammered OU. I said, give me that with what they're 5 points. Are you kidding me? All they have to do is win by a touchdown. Yeah, OU is going to look so good. But I don't know, man. I'm like, what if last week, you know, Michigan goes all LSU. It's us versus everyone. And we all saw the performance LSU put up last week against Clemson. Like, what if this is just like the trampling launch pad for Michigan for the rest of the season, and they're just like, you know, they go on some run. I don't know. I'm just saying that line is scary, and odds makers always know better than we do. So why is it that long, that close? Why is it -5 rather than -15 or something?
1: I hear you. Yeah, you don't like the smell test is not coming out good for you when it comes to that line. I think, you know, the reason why I like Oklahoma, a lot of it is not just Oklahoma, but it is the quarterback play at Michigan right now. We know Kyle Whittingham has Bryce Underwood pretty much acknowledged. He's on a short lease heading into week two. And this is Underwood who, if you go and look at not actual turnovers, but turnover worthy plays, Underwood had 5 of them in week one. He had 15 all of last year. And Western Michigan, with all due respect to them, you're a little concerned about the talent gap now that existed there and what they were able to do versus what Oklahoma has talent-wise. And Western Michigan got pressure on 6 of the 23 dropbacks last week against Underwood in Michigan. I'm worried about the Michigan offensive line going up against the Sooners front. And so, yeah, maybe it does smell weird. Maybe it's a bit of a trap, and it seems too simple here. But I do like Oklahoma -5, one of the favorites today.
2: You did say earlier about the Big Ten being way more transparent in their replay review, which I think, again, as you said, to echo your point, that's something that should be commonplace across all of college football. I think every conference should follow suit.
1: I wish the NFL did it.
2: That original idea stems from the UFL. So honestly, it's just the greatest spring league, just proving again why it is as great as it is, because it is just paving the way for football to be better for everyone. Never forget that the UFL brought transparency into their replay room first before anyone else. And it look, you won't see a Western Michigan ending in the UFL. Mainly because nobody watches the UFL, but also because they are very transparent in their replay room, and people would have an upheaval if they said, let's just throw 1 second back on the clock.
1: The technology stuff has always been good with the secondary leagues. I'll give you that. There's always been some advancements like that have given some ideas to the NFL, whether we're talking about this current spring league in the UFL or the 25 others that tried before them. I'll give you that. That's for sure. But the play on the field,
2: this
1: not so much.
2: The Skycam was originally used in XFL rather than in the first iteration. So on field interviews, on field cameras, all XFL ideas that the NFL has since stolen, and it's made the watching experience for all of us better. So if anything, spring football gives us more than just players that will eventually, you know, be third string guys on our depth charts for our favorite NFL teams, but it gives us great football watching experience for all of our other leagues as well.
1: Austin wishes the nicknames on the jerseys went to the NFL, and we had "He Hate Me" on the back of NFL jerseys as well. that's an all-timer. That is an all-timer. All right, guys, let's get to some of the sounds of the week. We'll do that coming up next. Want to hear what Dabo Swinney had to say after his Clemson Tigers got embarrassed down in Baton Rouge last week. Plus, Aaron Rodgers was on another podcast, had a lot to say. We can't get to everything he said, but let's get to something that I think has a few people happy, at least in Chicago, about a bitter rival. That's next.
3: The 49ers made a global statement, beating the Rams in the NFL's first regular season game from Australia. Was Melbourne San Fran's first stop on a championship journey? Westwood One Sports.
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1: Eli Drinkwitz and the Missouri Tigers will talk about the reaction after the game from Eli and also a little bit about the SEC. Plus tonight, Texas and Ohio State. Looking forward to having one of the legendary voices of sports and of college football, Tim Brando, join us in just a bit here on Westwood One Sports. But it's time for the sounds of the week, Austin. And thinking of college football, we start with Dabo Swinney and Clemson, who got embarrassed in Baton Rouge last week. 51-10 loss to Lane Kiffin and company. This thing was never close. Here was Dabo when he was asked just about the offseason and whether he has regrets.
18: Do you regret anything about your offseason roster construction right now?
19: Chapel, you come with all these questions. I tell you, you're the gotcha guy. No, I don't, man. I regret being 0-1 right now. I regret that. But can you ask me that at the end of the season? You know, the season ain't over. I mean, we got one game, we got 11 more. What if we go 11-1? You promised me you'll ask me that then?
18: Yeah.
19: Okay, good. I'll answer it. Yeah. All right. But I'm not answering questions like that, you know, Chapel. I know that's your role and that's in this environment, you know, to be the guy that wants to create all the controversy and ask the controversial questions. If that's who you are, that's fine. I get it. But I'll answer that and say we played one game. One game. All right. Did you play football?
18: No.
19: Okay, well, they give you 12 games, and at the end of the year, you count them up, all right? And you know, that's when those type of questions are fair to me, you know, not after one game, to maybe the best team in the country.
1: Okay. There are still a lot of games to go. But holy crap, whenever a coach or, whenever you get to the, did you play college football? To try to be demeaning. By the way, that question had nothing to do about like, oh, do you know the X's and O's of football? And like, oh, the question was, do you regret your offseason and how basically you built the roster? I'm not saying he has to love the question, but it's a very fair question. You don't have to have played football at a high level to be able to ask that question. Come on now, Dabo. This is ridiculous.
2: Yeah. Dabo, here's how you answer that question. No. Did you see how much quicker that was? Did you see how little headlines that answer would get than the ones that you got? You know, you called that reporter the gotcha guy. That dude wasn't the gotcha guy. That was the gotcha. That answer you gave was far more damaging than the question that was asked. It was, like Alex said, it was condescending for you to then swerve. Like, first of all, took off on this flight, could not land the plane, and eventually it led you to, have you ever played Footballville? You never want to go there as a head coach because it's condescending, and the public outcry from that is never going to be on your side. But Dabo Swinney, offensive minded guy, this is just a play out of the playbook. Which playbook? The playbook of coaches that are soon to be fired, because Dabo has not put out the level of wins that Clemson has grown accustomed to under the Dabo Swinney tenure. It is, his shtick is kind of running stale a little bit. Hickory dickory dock. Dabo Swinney's time on the clock is running out. And this is just the next play in the long line of plays that you make before a coach is fired. We've seen this played out a million times in our careers, right, Alex? Like every time a coach is feeling that the Bunsen burner underneath his seat being fired up and being turned up, you start to see him unravel a little bit over what was a really ugly loss, but then he made it even uglier with the post-game press conference, and it was just completely uncalled for.
1: So Clemson will try to bounce back, and we'll see how we're talking about that program here in a couple weeks. But you're right. It does feel like the tide is well past, you know, time to possibly result in a change in leadership. Although financially, I think it's going to be really difficult to move on from Dabo. All right, let's continue the sounds of the week. Aaron Rodgers was on the Not Just Football podcast and was talking about a wide variety of subjects, including an ex-fiance, got into obviously his normal rants that he likes to get into, but he also was talking up Chicago fans.
20: What?
21: I hated missing that game. I just could not grip a ball.
22: Yeah.
21: You know, I wore a cast for like 4 or 5 weeks, but I could not grip the ball that week. It was, you know, it was 6 days after I'd broken in 4 spots, but I'm like, I desperately wanted, that was like in the beginning of the season, it was like, yeah, I want to play Green Bay.
22: Yeah.
21: But it was in Pittsburgh.
22: Right. Mm-hmm.
21: I could not wait to go back to Soldier Field.
22: That would have been.
21: Just killed me. And the fans were awesome.
22: Yeah, it was a great environment.
21: I love Chicago fans. I know they hate me. I love Chicago fans.
22: Yeah.
21: Even when I told them that I owned them, it was because everybody in the front row was flipping me off and screaming at me. I was like, but I love that. They are great sports fans.
22: Yeah.
21: And the interactions were amazing. I can be, people were flipping me off in the stands. People, like, it was, I love it.
22: What was it like being part of the AFC North rivalries now?
21: That was good. It was really good. You know, it's different. Like, it doesn't have the same energy for me just because I grew up with so many of these. I grew up in the league with, like, playing against Urlacher and Briggs and Peanut Tillman in Chicago and playing against Vandenbosch and Sue and Fairley and, you know, all those crazy guys they had there. And then Minnesota was, I mean, my first year starting.
22: Jared Allen.
21: They had Pat Williams.
22: Kevin Williams.
21: Kevin Williams.
22: Jared Allen
21: and Edwards, I think.
22: Yeah, Ray Edwards.
21: Then you had E.J. Henderson, Ben Lieber, Chad Greenway.
23: Mm-hmm.
21: I mean, they had Antoine Winfield, who was one of the best, you know, outside inside corners that we had seen at that point.
22: Yeah.
21: You know, like one of, in my opinion, like the three guys that could do it, Charles Woodson could do it, Rondé could do it, and Antoine could do it. Mm-hmm. Like at a super high level. Because playing the nickel at a high level is different than playing the
22: different.
21: Outside.
22: Mm. Yeah.
21: But like growing up in those rivalries, like you had so much more opportunities. Mm-hmm. But I feel the hatred in some of them. And I've.
23: What? Was that Aaron Rodgers actually giving praise to the city of Chicago? Like, what? This has been the summer of the upside down for Aaron Rodgers, because here he is. He's literally praising Chicago sports fans after literally decades of torture and just ripping them out, and obviously discount double checking them by screaming "I own you" after scoring game winning touchdowns. But even prior to that, this summer, he made amends with his family, which that I don't think we ever saw that coming. And then prior to that, he got married, apparently, that we still don't have full details about or any information about. We just have to take his word for it and the fact that he wears a ring to practice. But outside of that, we have no other further proof that he was married. But, I mean, that's like three major life things happening for Aaron Rodgers in the span of an offseason. What world are we living in?
1: He knows this is it. He knows this is the last year of him playing. I feel like there's some freedom that... some freedom that comes with that. And I am fascinated. I know we'll go through the week one NFL slate later on in the show, but you know, Mike McCarthy back with Rodgers, one last hurrah. I don't know where you're at on Pittsburgh. I'm not saying they're going to win the division, but I don't believe they're going to be terrible. A lot of people think they're going to stink. I think they're going to be similar where they've been. I think they're in that 9-10 win range. If things went really right for them, maybe they could sneak to 11. And then here in week one, they're going to get an Atlanta team that's got Cooper Rush starting. And so the Steelers, you know, are pretty nice favorites. I think up to 4.5 or 5 now in the betting markets. But yeah, Aaron Rodgers propping up your city, your sports fans there in Chicago.
23: And you said Cooper Rush is starting the game, which makes the second string my guy Jack Strand.
1: I know.
23: Huh?
1: I
23: Four know. String quarterback for the Falcons who doesn't have a profile picture on NFL or ESPN.com. I mean, look, out of Minnesota Moorhead College. Come on, Jack Strand. You are one Cooper Rush injury away from this is your time to shine, my man. That has been my guy all throughout camp. And I'm near, you won't find a bigger Jack Strand fan on this planet.
1: All right, up next, Tim Brando, one of the legendary college football voices, will join us to talk about last night's rivalry game and what to expect.
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26: The U.S. Treasury quietly released its official financial report for 2025. It appears by its own numbers, the U.S. government seems in...
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8: He is Todd Husak on the UMA guest line. Todd, nobody... And I mean, nobody had the Niners winning by 20 points in Australia. And I mean, whipping the LA Rams. Good morning, Todd. How are you, man?
9: Hey, what's up, Todd?
10: Oh, it's an even more beautiful day than normal. You wake up feeling good after watching that game. A division rival, the odds-on favorite to win the Super Bowl by many people around the country, and to go out and take care of business like they did. It was fun to watch, and some of the offseason acquisitions. The more I watched that game and the more I thought about it, I watched it a second time, and the more you think about it, the more I got excited about all the pieces that the 49ers have. And I think one of the best things is there's still some room to get better and improve. So I'm loving where this team's at. And I was talking to somebody yesterday, how many teams, I couldn't think of any, have a Hall of Fame left tackle, wide receiver. I think McCaffrey's there for running back and tight end and a Pro Bowl quarterback in his prime and one of the best play callers in the NFL. I mean, this team is set up for success and gosh, they take care of business. And I think a defense that surprised everyone. That was as good as the offense was, the defense taking care of a really good Rams offense with weapons and Stafford and offensive line. And they penetrated in the middle at like, they did everything they needed to do. They were aggressive. Raheem Morris was great. Like, Renardo Green making that interception. They outscored the Rams 24-0 after that interception. I mean, these two pieces, offense, defense, working together, that was as fun a game to watch as I think we've seen in a while because it was a complete 49er win, and they were more physical and aggressive and have a big playability on the offense. That touchdown in Marcus Robinson, that's the longest pass in Brock Purdy's career on a touchdown, ball in the air. And that, a lot of things to be excited about for this 49ers team right now.
8: That's
10: and by the way, slightly stupid playing at Stanford's campus, the irony.
8: Well, I think Sean McVay might be slightly stupid for his plan.
10: Not slightly.
8: I mean, there's so many things that there's so many different things to talk about, but I do want to go there. And again, you can't quantify it. There's no there's no proof that his travel plan sucked versus the 49ers. But I certainly, you know, my instinct with all these years on earth was those guys do not look fresh. They do not look crisp. And the 49ers look fresh and crisp and explosive. Are you chalking some of it up to a smarter approach by the 49ers?
10: Absolutely. The news came out. We talked about it. The only preseason game at home where I was in the studio calling it with Copes. We talked about it because the news came out about a month ago that the Rams were going out the day before. And we were talking about it then. Like that makes no sense to me. That I don't care how nice of a plane you have. And certainly those they are traveling at a different level than how you and I would travel over there. They have gym and workout. Like they have everything that these guys would need. There's no way you can fly 15 hours and come out and be fresh enough to play a football game the next day. It just, I don't care. All the research they did, that made no sense to me a month ago. And it absolutely impacted the game. Even though the Rams got off to a start and they had a 7-3 lead. But I think the second half, the fresher team and the better team took over. So I think I don't want to attribute all of it because I think the 49ers outplayed them, but there has to be a certain physical element that they were not as ready to play as the 49ers were.
1: Todd, moving on from the travel plans to the actual game plan. And let's start with Kyle Shanahan and his play calling yesterday. The way that he designed that opening drive alone, but really throughout the entire game, with the screens and the short passes to try to neutralize that Rams defensive line. Your thoughts on what Kyle showcased yesterday?
10: Well, I think you give Kyle Shanahan that much time to game plan, and that's why the preseason is so funny, because you can play three preseason games, and neither offense nor defense is going to show what they're going to come out with in week one. And so we didn't really know what to expect. I was excited because there are more weapons right now, especially down the field weapons, that Kyle Shanahan and Brock Purdy have that they just haven't had in the last 3 years. And so is this going to look different from years past? And I think that opening drive, it didn't end in the end zone. I think that made me a little nervous. Like, you got to punch those things in when you get inside the 10-yard line. It didn't, and settle for three. But Mike Evans catching three third downs. I mean, that is clear that the Brock Purdy, Mike Evans connection, they are on the same page. And they didn't play in the preseason games together, but it's clear that that's a guy that Brock Purdy trusts on third and five. I'm going to throw it out to that guy. I was really impressed by Mike Evans' ability to separate on those underneath routes where he's kind of inside, cuts back to the outside, and he had separation, and Brock Purdy puts it right on the money like he does as well as anybody. I don't think he's cracked it yet, but I think there's only a few more passes needed where he's going to be the highest-rated passer in NFL history once he qualifies with the minimum number of attempts. And he's back on his way with three touchdowns last night and high completion percentage. So Mike Evans' piece was clear. I love the Christian McCaffrey, both run game, pass game. I love Kalon Black getting more carries than Christian McCaffrey, and he showed a burst. And all of a sudden, when McCaffrey is only getting 10 carries, and what did he finish with, five catches or six catches? Like, that, I think, was the formula on how to keep him fresh throughout the whole season. And then Black's able to come in and make the big plays. We've been talking about that all offseason. Do they finally have a backup running back that Shanahan trusts to not just run the offense, but to rip off big plays? And I think that just makes Christian McCaffrey better, because there's a change of pace now, and McCaffrey's able to operate both in the slot as a receiver or from the backfield. We didn't even see much from Kittle, and certainly the Stribling injury, it's like, oh, how are they going to bounce back from that? No problem. You got the Marcus Robinson over the top. You got Mike Evans making plays, and that red zone touchdown when the guy's all over him, Brock Purdy puts it right on the money. And that's why they brought Mike Evans in. He, by the way, he had options. He could have gone elsewhere to sign. He wanted to play with the 49ers and Shanahan and Purdy, because they do a great job of getting the most out of their talent. And that touchdown was big time. And then with Deebo Samuels, make it Brock Purdy scrambling out, buying some extra time, putting it on the money. They had three receivers catch a touchdown pass yesterday over the age of 30. Like, they're not this young spry team, but they have weapons now. And I think Brock Purdy, I had said it maybe a month ago, I don't know what the odds were on Brock Purdy's MVP chances. I don't think it's a long shot. I think he is surrounded now by the best talent of his career. He's in the prime of his career. He's not the young quarterback anymore. And, man, did he look the part last night.
8: Todd Husak's the voice you hear, of course, former Stanford quarterback, NFL quarterback, and part of our 49ers pre- and post-coverage on the UMA guest line. And, Todd, you know, you went through so many, you checked off so many boxes there. The one guy we didn't talk about is Deebo Samuel, I think. He caught a touchdown. And, listen, it's not... There was a play, I think, where he carried a ball, and I saw him go down after a hit, and I was like, oh, 2021 Deebo would have gone through that guy. But then the kickoff return was kind of a big play, and he went through a couple guys. So I don't know. He's not going to be young, destructive Deebo 2019, but he caught a touchdown pass. And as you mentioned, the Stribling injury moves everybody up a spot in the pecking order. What do you think? Did you catch it? What was your vibe on Deebo?
10: Well, I went to the first practice. He was back with the 49ers maybe 3 weeks ago or 4 weeks ago. He looks fit. Like, he took care of himself maybe at a higher level than he had the previous couple seasons, where he looks – obviously, age is impactful, but when he's at his best, and he's not going to be the 10-catch guy, but, man, I think they have five or six weapons now. All should get the ball three to four times, right? With Kittle And I'm talking about receiving and McCaffrey and Evans, and we saw Robinson, what he can do. And you're right. There's when Deebo Samuel is not necessarily much expected of him, but he is such a, and Kyle Shanahan is so good at creating mismatches and situations and calling plays where you can get him out of the backfield, where you can get him in space against a DB that, you know, can't handle him. And he still has that ability to break tackles. I think one thing he brings is an element of toughness that maybe they lacked a little bit last year. He's blocking those safeties to spring Black or McCaffrey for those extra 8 yards down the field. Deebo was here for a long time, so it's not a new look, but it's back to, I think, the toughness mentality where they're coming out of the tunnel knowing that they can overpower teams. And we haven't even talked about the offensive line, who did an amazing job of neutralizing Myles Garrett, of creating holes for the running backs, keeping him upright. Like,

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2: They hit Matt Stafford, I think, 8 times yesterday. That's no sacks, but they got him off his spot. They pressured him to throw the ball before he was ready. Renardo Green with a huge interception. I really like that defensive front and what Raheem Morris was able to do in confusing Matt Stafford. Matt Stafford has seen everything. There's not a quarterback that has seen more than Matt Stafford right now in the NFL, and he was not comfortable, both because of the pass rush and what they were doing from a secondary standpoint, and not letting guys get open. So the more I watch the game, the more I talk about it, even right now, I get more and more excited because there's so much to be excited about. And I still think they can get better. They're young. Upton Stout had a big game yesterday. He's a young player. And if they can start to get, I was surprised that the defense played so well together just because we had not seen that unit together in the preseason. We hadn't seen much of Osa and Bosa and how they work together. But I think this is the most physical defensive front the 49ers have had in a few seasons.
3: I mean, just plus, plus, plus, plus, plus all around, 27-7 over the rim. Just one last one is a guy who, you know, the Stribling injury, we're going to find out more when they get home. I don't even think they've landed yet, by the way, which is nuts. But it's so tough. So tough. And then we feared the Achilles because he went down non-contact. But Kyle said it's intact. Now we'll find out more, I'm sure, when they get him into some MRIs, et cetera. But it leads to DeMarcus Robinson. And we were talking with joking earlier about, like, number three and number four guys who never get shine but kind of play a role. And I go back to the 80s, Mike Wilson, Mike Sherrard, Mike Schumann from the late 70s, early 80s, Mario Manningham on the 2012 team, all these guys. Can DeMarcus Robinson be kind of a dude?
2: Absolutely. He had, I think, 2 seasons ago, he had 9 touchdowns. I mean, this is a guy that has played at a high level in the NFL for a long time, and he's not asked to be the number one. You go back to, I think it was week 3, maybe week 4 last season, their receivers were like Kendrick Bourne, Sky Moore. There were guys that were not even with the team in the preseason. And all of a sudden you're talking about DeMarcus Robinson being your 5th option, not necessarily wide receiver, but your 5th best player. And he ran by that Rams secondary yesterday and had a big play. So that's where the pieces, it's not about having the 5 just burners at wide receiver. It's a wide receiver room that can do things differently. And Mike Evans is a physical guy, can clearly separate and be maybe that 3rd down receiver, where you have Debo Samuel, the tough underneath screen runner, and the guy that can block the safety. And then you have DeMarcus Robinson who can get down the field, and we might see more of Jordan Watkins. I mean, all of a sudden, this is a deep wide receiver room where a year ago you were wondering who the heck he's going to throw to, whoever's playing quarterback, whether it's Purdy or Mac Jones, where now they're deep. And I'm so disappointed because Stribling was by far the star of camp in that wide receiver room. He looked like a guy that was ready to come in and make an immediate impact and be a difference maker. Hopefully it's not serious. Hopefully he's able to come back soon, because everybody's so excited about him, not just fans, but inside that locker room. They recognize that he is a special talent. And Tanja's going down. They're going to have to figure out that tight end position, because you don't want to put too much on Kittle, who's coming back from an Achilles. But we'll see what they do there, because it looks like he might be out for a more significant period of time. But there's enough weapons right now where Shanahan can dial up some things that we just haven't seen the last few years. And with Brock Purdy entering what I think is the prime of his career, is in a position to take advantage of it.
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15: The SF Standard, it is figuring out the hierarchy of Giants ownership, and it wasn't easy. 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And by our good friends at Surfside, it's not a seltzer, it's Surfside, proud partner of the Giants. As John Shea says here at John Shea, hey, who owns the San Francisco Giants? The answer is more complicated than you think. Months and months of work, and it is a great piece, but that's what you expect out of the great John Shea. And he joins us now, courtesy of the UMA Guest Line. How are you?
16: Hey, great, John. Hey, thanks for the plug, man.
15: Man, I loved it. I was like, you think you know, and then you don't know. And I mean, I had a general idea, but then, like you said, there's so many layers to this whole thing. I don't know if you can explain the piece in one fell swoop, but maybe what did you learn about ownership that maybe you didn't know before?
16: Well, no, thanks. I mean, we went in to kind of tackle the evolution of the Giants ownership group, which is 34 years in the making, from the gathering that got together to keep the team in San Francisco after the league president, Bill White, and all the National League owners, including the O'Malley's in L.A., said, no, we ain't allowing this team to move to Florida for the 93 season. So this new group of San Francisco-based investors came in, and next thing you know, Barry Bonds showed up, and Dusty is the manager, and they go from a horrible team bound for Florida to a team that won 103, 1.6 million to 2.6 million in attendance overnight. And from that group of 18 initial investors, 10 still remain. In other words, either the original folks or the heirs slash families of those folks. So 10 still remain, but that 18 member partnership is now 36. It includes private equity. It includes Buster Posey. It includes another fellow, Richard Chavich, who I did a Q&A with, that's now online. He's one of the newer investors, though he's not private equity as much as just kind of family money. So back then, to be short here and explain, the investors invested to save the team. And now investors are investing not to save the team, because the team was saved many decades ago, but to make money. That's what private equity is about. They have no power
15: right
16: in the structure of ownership, but they do supply capital to allow them to upgrade the ballpark or whatever. And we did kind of a family tree as well with within the story that kind of explained who was there originally, who remains, and who is new, and the percentage of the shares. And it was a wonderful project to be involved with at the Standard, because I did interview quite a few of the investors, which you don't normally see, and whether it's the Sokoloff family or the Nibby family or the Beyer family or David Jenkins, and also Buster Posey, who kind of explained how this board of directors works and his part in it, the business side, the baseball side, and how many times a year they meet and what they talk about. And the big deal there for him is he says he spends 99% of his time as president of baseball operations and 1% on the board, because that's kind of where his focus is, especially during the season, and kind of how perspective players are brought up and addressed and suggested to the board, whose chairman is Greg Johnson. So we go through the history of the board, the history of the frontmen, the history of the ownership overall, to the point now where, okay, here's a season and it's not good, and there have been issues, including with ownership, where the fans have kind of pushed back and complained, and, you know, what's next? So we try to address everything and tackle it all.
15: It's great. It's just a great piece, and I encourage all Giants fans to read it. And you kind of started to take us down the road that I think most fans are interested in, where you point out at the top, obviously, it's official now. The Giants will miss the playoffs for the ninth time in 10 years, and everybody wants to blame Buster or Greg Johnson or whatever. And you talk about this board. So what is the protocol in terms of, and money doesn't buy everything, but what's the protocol? So Buster wants to get, you know, a free agent this offseason or whatever the case may be. And you talk about this in the piece. He's got a number that's set. So does he have to address the board? How exactly does it work in terms of how Buster has to get things done when you have this many people involved in the decision-making?
16: Yeah, as Buster shared, obviously he and Zach Najian, the GM, and the rest of the baseball operations department, including the analytics folks, will get together to devise a plan or suggest a plan or proposal. And for the big money guys, as opposed to the back end of the rotation, you see daily transactions, people waived, people brought up from AAA, people put on the injured list. The board isn't involved with that at all. I mean, that's Buster and company doing all that stuff. I mean, you could call it minutiae, you know, these are people's lives, but there are daily transactions that you see with the pitching staff and the lineup and everything else, because there are injuries and there are call-ups and there are waivers and everything like that. But for the big decisions, they go through Greg Johnson. Buster and Zach present a plan. They suggest it. And there's seven people on the board. And five of those people, by the way, stem from the initial ownership. And so there are only two, including Buster, who were not in that first ownership group back in 92, 93. So there is, you know, some, and, you know, this ownership group, by the way, is like top five and longest tenured in the majors. You know, you have the Steinbrenners and the Reinsdorfs and, you know, Detroit, Colorado. And the Giants are right up there in terms of longest tenure. So people have been around. People know the history and the legacy of the team. But they, you know, do have limits, restrictions. I mean, they're not going to have a payroll like the Dodgers. Nobody does. And nor the deferred money, because it's never been offered that way. I mean, if Ohtani came here, he would have had the exact same salary and structure with his contract. But obviously he took the Dodgers, and many other Japanese players followed. So we're at a point now where, okay, this is one of the worst seasons in San Francisco history. Now what? But the minor league system is the best it has been since a young Buster and Madison Bumgarner showed up with short hair playing for single A and wondering what was next in their lives. And so all these years later, suddenly the farm system is fourth or fifth best in the industry. So what do you do? Do you go to the board and say, I want big name free agents like Devers and Adamas? Well, no, you're probably not going to see that, but you might see some more mid-level spending. I mean, if you look at the free agent market, it is not extremely deep. And I'm talking, you know, beyond the big names like Tarek Skubal, who actually was raised in Hayward and then moved to Arizona with his family as a kid. But that would be a nice story. But I mean, there are some names that could help, but you got to ask the question, and I'm sure they're having these conversations. Do you kind of punt on next season and develop, or do you try to win next season? And then you got to think, well, is next season even going to happen with the collective bargaining agreement and the expected lockout on December 1st and the labor strife to come? Will there be a spring training? Will this season start on time? Probably not. I don't know. I can't say for sure. But if there's any hesitation, it's like, hey, man, the major leagues won't be happening, but the minor leagues will. So let's not call up all of these young dudes and put them on the 40-man, because like the Parks Harbors of the world, because now you're going to kind of burn their time, and they won't be able to develop on the 40-man roster next summer. Keep them in the minors and let them keep playing AAA or whatever. So there are a lot of conversations behind the scenes, but to answer your question, yeah, the big money stuff, the big name stuff that goes through Greg Johnson and the board.
15: That's interesting. John Shea is joining us at John Shea. Hey, we'll get to some Giants stuff in just a second, but he's got a really fascinating article right now. Who owns the San Francisco Giants? The answer is more complicated than you think. I think if you're a Giants fan, you really got to read it to understand. The one thing, and then we'll get off of this and we'll get into some actual Giants talk, but the private equity firms, and you know, like you said, they don't want to be involved in the baseball thing, and they're not making decisions. It's financial for them. So how has, because all the ownership groups are doing this, how has private equity changed ownership? Because they're bottom line people. They don't, like winning, losing. No, where's my money? I want my money out. I want to make money. How does private equity change things as far as ownership is concerned?
16: Right. Because in recent years, Sixth Street, Arctos, and Thrive Eternal, they all bought into the Giants. And it's like, they buy in. This is private equity, so it's nothing. They don't care about the team. They don't care about the future. They don't care about anything except making money and providing capital to the teams that they imagine will invest well to make the organization more profitable in the long run. So it's funny because those three private equity firms invest in multiple teams. Like Arctos has invested in six different clubs. They have money in both the Giants and Dodgers. So imagine Walter O'Malley investing in the Giants or Horace Stoneham buying into the Dodgers. I mean, that just was never a thing until now. In 2019, MLB came up with a new rule, and the other leagues followed that. Hey, private equity could be part of multiple franchises. It just can't be more than 15% with any firm, and can't be more than 30% with combined firms. And also, they have zero say on anything that has to do with the team, including on the field, and they can't be on the board of directors. It's just passive money. It's just money. Here you go. We're part of the team. Sixth Street bought 10% of the club. So that's a lot of money when you think this club is worth $4 billion. So what they do, they provide capital. And as Larry Bear explained, you know, this ballpark, I still think it's new, but it's what, 26, 27 years old, and there are improvements needed. And what this private equity does is provide capital so that could happen. And it also helps across the way with the Mission Rock Complex. So they're also involved in the real estate side of the team. But it's like, that's kind of typical with a lot of these clubs now. You look at the NBA, the NFL, or Major League Baseball, you see a lot of private equity firms buying in. So it's not uncommon, but it's just another layer, like you said, of this whole story and how this ownership evolved.
15: Yeah, I think it's amazingly, because like you said, I mean, it makes a heck of a lot of sense. You're going to invest in teams. Everybody sees how much teams are going up. We're seeing the Padres get sold and obviously the Lakers and the NBA. We're seeing teams get sold, and it's always up, up, up, up, up. So all of a sudden you're like, oh, okay. And, you know, the Angels just get sold. They made a ton of money. So all of a sudden, you know, I'd imagine that we're going to see more private equity firms than this. Mm-hmm. Great piece. I really enjoyed it. John, thank you so much. I always learn a ton when we have you on, but this is a great piece, very illuminating. And like I said, everybody should read it. But great stuff as always. Always love a few minutes, and we'll talk to you next week.
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26: Can you believe this?
27: What?
26: Well, it's dirty work on a Friday. I can't believe that.
27: Yeah.
26: Niners going to win 27-7. 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
27: What?
26: I thought he was kidding.
27: Oh, nice.
26: It's a surprise to me, too. 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I'm a Freedman's guy. I'll be out there on the 24th, I think it is.
0: Sounds like I'll be out there the 26th.
26: How about that, dude? Yeah. 25th. Or maybe it's the 25th for me, then 26th.
0: But this is about Krug.
26: Oh, yeah. Sorry. Krug's here. What up, dude? What's going on, Krug? How are you, man?
1: Come out and get yourself a fridge.
26: Yeah, dude.
1: Get out here and get yourself an appliance, man. I'll be out here. No, Freedman's, perhaps the greatest showroom in the country.
26: You've been, right? Have you been, Krug?
1: I have been.
26: I was trying to explain it to Derek.
1: I've been to Australia, yeah. But I have been to Freedman's.
26: Yeah, Freedman's is incredible. They got like barbecues out there. I'm talking, they do their sale event. It's like you've got all these people setting up all the equipment that actually does work, the live working vignettes.
0: I've heard about it.
26: It's Greg's always
1: talking. Bring the wife. I think TJ Maxx or Marshall's might be next door.
26: You know,
1: you say, hey, I'm going to check out some grills. Why don't you go hunt for some bargain belts or something?
0: There you go.
1: You know?
0: I'll get a wife and I'll do that.
26: Yeah, Derek, as soon as you get a wife, dude, we'll see you at Freedman's.
1: Pick up a wife. That's a little more costly, of course.
26: Step one, get a wife. Step two, make sure she likes TJ Maxx.
0: That's true.
26: All right, Krug.
1: Get a loan. Yeah, get a wife, get a loan, then go.
26: I don't know if gushing is the right word. I've been really excited about the win from last night. The more I kind of pour over it, like there are some things I want to talk to you about on sort of the nitty gritty level and things that we probably don't want to see continue. But like about 24 hours removed from kickoff yesterday, how different are you feeling about the Niners than what you thought coming in? Just what did yesterday do for you and your mindset?
1: Well, I mean, it was really encouraging. One, because the question of where is the pass rush going to come from was kind of like an open-ended question. I thought Nick Bosa's performance last night was amazing. I mean, considering he didn't practice, didn't know preseason, no nothing. I'm out there every day. He's basically running on the side. He was spectacular. He was fantastic. So, and then Raheem Morris is very positive, and he's also a great defensive backfield coach. And the Niners have all these young DBs that everybody's frustrated with because they had no pass rush and they didn't develop the way that people wanted them to. So it's like, damn this Darrell Luter. Of course, he's not there anymore, but it's like all the Jair Brown can't play. Mustafa can't play. Siegel can't play. Stout can't play. These guys all can't play. Why? Because you have no pass rush. Well, guess what? I mean, they all looked really good yesterday. Stout looked good. I thought the DB play was really, really solid.
0: Yeah,
1: we can definitely say that they got a little bit more pressure on Stafford than we thought, but there were times where Stafford had time to throw and couldn't find anybody. I'm reviewing the game right now. I'm about through three quarters, and it's like there were more than a few plays where Stafford got to survey the field, look for Puka, look for Adams. They're in the pattern, and he's not pulling the trigger, and it's because the coverage was really, really good.
0: And also, I mean, if you forgot that Fred Warner is the best linebacker in football, your memory comes back quickly last night. What did his presence bring to the defense last night? His ability to cover the tight ends and the flat, and also his coverage on Puka Nacua from the jump. What did Fred Warner bring back to this defense last night, Krug?
1: I mean, he's just a lion out there. He's just courageous. I mean, what he's doing right now, though, reminds me a little bit of what Dee Ford mastered at the end of his career, the strip sack, and now he's got the punch out. And, you know, he punched out two yesterday, and one of them they got. So, I mean, he's always going for the football. And if you can change possession as a linebacker, wow, that's the biggest play you can make. It's bigger than a sack. It's bigger than a tackle for a loss. You get the ball back and hand it to Brock Purdy and say, hey, we're on offense now. That's a huge play in the football game. So I thought Fred was massive. I mean, 11 tackles, forced fumble. I mean, he's just amazing. The goal line stand, you know, he is their defensive leader. You know, Bosa, I think, is their most important defender, but Fred's their defensive leader. And if you look at their stats last year, and where things went totally south, it was after Fred went out. I think it was week 6 against Tampa. You know, the defense fell apart after he went out. So he's vital.
26: Tim Ryan was calling it. They had the peanut punch. Now we're going with the Warner wallop.
0: All right.
26: That's what he was calling it. But it's become something he does now. I mean, was it a couple of years ago? He saved two games early in the season. It was one against Minnesota and maybe one against the Jets. We got Aaron Jones. I think he punched one out maybe, and one against against Breece Hall, I think, in week one, a couple of seasons ago. Krug, if we were going to look at more on the defensive side, like in the first half, the Rams were running the ball well, and it really got thrown out of whack when they couldn't pick up the first down on the drive that Stafford threw the pick. It was 3rd and 10 for the Niner 35, and they had run it down their throat for like 5 or 6 straight plays to start the drive. Then they go no yard gain, incomplete, interception. Was there any, like, they had to abandon the run after the Niners went up 24-7, but any thought to how the run defense performed outside of Bosa?
1: Well, it's going to be a work in progress, especially early on because of the injuries. They lost some really good run defenders, you know, in theory. I think Alfred Collins is a run defender in theory. He wasn't defending much before he went out, but he was a run defender. And same with Sam O. So, you know, it's a little bit of a hit and miss thing. There was going to be some, I thought LA should have stuck with the run. I thought the biggest play of the game was the Renardo Green interception.
2: Agreed.
1: Because they were going up 14-3, and they were in the Niners side of the field, and he just floated it, and Green picked it out of the sky. You could see Stafford was pissed at himself for it. And then, you know, they immediately start running Kalon Black in the next drive. I thought he looked really good. Purdy had that beautiful laser through a sea of hands to Mike Evans on 3rd and 8 to keep the drive alive. And then he goes up top to DeMarcus Robinson. And, you know, all the people said Brock's got a rag arm, 55 yards in the air right there to D-Rob for 6. And the Niners didn't look back from that point. The place was lit at that point. It was 10-7, but the momentum was all with the 49ers. The energy was all with the 49ers. I thought the thing that we talked about in the pregame, guys, was they were going to get something out of Okoronkwo. And sure enough, they did. He got a hit on the quarterback. He got 3 pressures. He gave him a little bit of a shot in the arm. Grayson Halton, in his NFL debut, played 30-some-odd snaps, had a tackle for a loss, really good against the run, had a pressure. And then Odighizuwa, I mean, what a, you know, that Dallas are, the guys who run the Cowboys are fools. And to trade Odighizuwa to the 49ers in his prime, you know, I think that was a very short-sighted maneuver, and I think Dallas is going to regret that. 5 pressures for Odighizuwa. He's just too much in the middle to handle one-on-one.
0: I know Myles Garrett after the game said it wasn't the best version of himself. He's not 100%, but what'd you make of Kyle Shanahan's play calling to neutralize the defending defensive player of the year?
1: Oh, it was great. It was beautiful. I mean, and it wasn't just him because they, you know, Agent Zero on the other side did nothing against McKivitz either. So it was the Niners offensive line. The Niners ran for 6 yards a pop and Purdy got hit twice. He wasn't sacked all day, and he was only hurried 4 times or pressured 4 times. So the Niners offensive line needs to take a bow. I mean, that was a tremendous performance across the board. I thought Connor Colby played really well. He played the whole game at left guard. So, yeah, the 40. But, yes, to your point, Derek, I mean, a lot of it was Kyle, too. I mean, a lot of it was the brilliant play calling. I mean, they chipped him. They did everything. They threw it all at him. You know, he never knew where the blockers were coming from. There was one beautiful play where, you know, you've got him out there against Trent and he thinks he's going to go one on one off the snap with Trent. And then here's Farrell kicks out on him and then Trent deep sets. And after Garrett beats Farrell, he's got Trent right there. Trent was like the second line of defense. And, you know, and of course, there was no impact at all. Also, Purdy's running. Yeah. Was significant. I mean, we don't think of Purdy as a runner because he's more of a pocket passer. But man, I mean, when he takes off, he can go and he will burn you in the second half trying to ice the game and trying to work, you know, for first downs. And he was spectacular outside of the terrible pick, which was totally, you know, I mean, I don't know why he threw that. It was just tough. It was a bad ball. Other than that, it was almost an instructional video on how to play quarterback from Brock Purdy. And it's time for people to understand that Brock Purdy is not the 16th best quarterback in football. He is a top 10 guy on his way to the top 5 with, you know, he has a belief that he's going to win a bowl. And the question is, do you share that belief? I do. But a lot of people don't. And he's just going to have to prove it every step of the way. It's a beautiful thing. You know, it's the ultimate meritocracy, right? If you do it, you either do it or you don't. He hasn't done it yet, but I believe he's going to get his ring.
0: Yeah, but is he better than Jeff Garcia?
26: That's exactly where I was going next. I was like, that reminded me a lot of Garcia last night, bro. Wow. Garcia performance. I couldn't believe that. That might have been the worst take I've ever heard Murph have. That was a really bad take.
1: Who knew that Murph and Garcia were in the same family?
26: I was like, dude. I was like, what?
1: What? I mean, talk about a talk about a glowing remembrance of the past. And then, of course, Merv's like, well, he had Mooch. And I'm like, well, next time you have Mooch on, let's tell Mooch how bad he is. You know, it's like,
26: Jeff Garcia,
1: you're no Shanahan. You know, I don't think we're saying that to Mooch when he comes around. So I don't know if we should be. You know, I mean, nothing against Garcia.
26: He's a good player.
1: Garcia was an awesome talent in his own right. And he was a Pro Bowl quarterback. But I mean, Brock Purdy's on a different level. In all fairness.
26: I mean, his career completion percentage, 61.6. Brock, through 50 games now, has the highest completion percentage in NFL history, which is pretty incredible. Again, not to knock him down. I think Brock is already at a level beyond where Jeff Garcia ever was going. And Brock's still early in his NFL career, year five now. I want to ask you about the backfield real quick. I like that they balance it. We've talked about this for years. Will they manage McCaffrey after 400 touches last season? How will they go about this? Clearly they were balancing and they threw a lot early and then went heavy on the run game, in the second half. I guess the question I would have is this consistent, you think, with like balance run by design, or does it speak a little bit to the early part of the season and McCaffrey not being 100%?
1: Well, I think it really speaks to the fact that Kalon Black checks all of the boxes that they need checked to get on the field, which is Kyle's got to like you, you know, Bobby T's got to like you. And they don't just like you because you're a nice guy. They like you because you can pick up the blitz. You got to be able to block. Yeah. And Kalon Black is an awesome blocker. So that thing's covered. Then you got to be trustworthy. You can't be one of these guys that fumbles the ball. He's not. He's got very strong hands. I mean, McCaffrey said it. He's a very mature, winning football player who just won the national championship and is older. This is the downside of older players is you're drafting guys that are a little bit older. Maybe the prime's going to be a little short. But if the upside of drafting, older players is you get a ready to play man, not some kid who, you know, people are whispering in his ear that he was a five-star coming out of wherever. It's like, no, dude, you're a man now. You're playing for a check. There's guys leaning on you. There's a layer of maturity you got to have. Black is serious, very serious person. So yeah, he's going to block. He's going to catch. He's going to do all the right things. He's going to be in his playbook. They trust him. I think they trust Jordan James too, to be honest. But they're going to offset the fact that Christian had 450 plus touches if you mix in the playoff games. So that's a ton of touches. And, you know, the natural body is that you're going to have some kind of negative, response to 450 touches in a season. So I think Kyle gets it. I think Christian gets it at this point. I think, you know, Ed McCaffrey's quotes in the offseason where he's like, hey, man, it'd be nice if they, you know, took a little off of Christian. I think everybody's heeding this. Because what do you want to give Christian? One more great year of 450 touches? Or do you want him to have three or four more years? And I think three or four more years is what they're wanting. So they're going to ease off on the gas pedal. Now they got backs they can do that with. You know, the only guy we haven't talked about that I'm really excited about is DeMarcus Robinson.
2: Yeah.
1: Is like one of the most forgotten players in the league, really. I mean, he had a tremendous summer on the practice field. And he's got a swagger about him, and it's like he carries himself like a star. He really does. And he's had a great summer, and I expect that he's got an incredible rapport with Purdy.
26: Yeah.
1: And I just think you're going to see, especially with Stribling out, he becomes the deep threat, and this guy can do it. So I expect DeMarcus Robinson to have a pretty nice little month here.
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9: One of the largest risks you'll face when you retire could be a risk that Wall Street advisors and brokers would probably rather you not know about. It's what we call SOAR risk. This SOR risk is actually the culprit that can cause you to run out of money in retirement. And it's one you have to closely guard against. So don't be blindsided. Tune in for the entire show today as we help preserve your retirement by sharing what is SOR risk and how does one control it. Good morning. Welcome to Protect Your Assets. I'm David Hollander, your host. It's so good to be with you on the sunny, beautiful. It's a little warm out there. Last night we were trying to sleep and it was just hot. Anyway, for those of you just joining us for the first time, welcome. People around here, they call me the Sandman, and that's because I help my listeners sleep well at night by answering any question related to legal, finance, tax, and that's because I've been running a firm just like that for over 30 years. We are live in the studio this morning on a Saturday, September 12th. Give us a call, 808-KMBR, 808-5627, if you have a question. You want to know something about that subject? Give us a call. One of the biggest retirement decisions you're going to make is how do you withdraw and live off of the money you've saved in your retirement accounts once you decide that you're going to retire and those paychecks just stop coming every 2 weeks? If you do it the right way, it's possible to have predictable, consistent income month after month for as long as you live. Think about that. If you do it incorrectly, and there is a chance that that could happen, you actually could run out of money. And that's what we want to help you avoid. One of the main reasons people run out of money in retirement that we've seen over 30 years of doing this is something called the SOAR risk. That's right. Just like a sore on your arm, your friend punched you. SOR, it stands for the sequence of return. So don't let your retirement go bust. Keep it tuned right here as we share what is the SOAR risk and how do you protect your retirement account from it. You're going to find it only here this morning on Protect Your Assets. As always, like other radio show listeners have done, if you have questions or want specific advice tailored to you, reach out to our team at libertygroupllc.com. That's libertygroupllc.com. Now, let's get started. Well, the market yesterday, Friday, September 11th, we certainly set our thoughts and prayers to all those who were affected by September 11th on the 25th anniversary. Can you believe that? It was 25 years ago. Anyway, the market staged a little bit of a rally, and Friday saw the market up pretty much across the board. But for the week, we still settled down. S&P was off almost 1%, Dow off 1.6%, NASDAQ off 0.7%. The Russell was down, big one, 2.4% for the week, and the MSCI EAFE index off 2.1%. Now, what was driving the markets this past week was the price of oil and the 10-year treasury. And let's talk about that a little bit. So the 10-year treasury closed at 4.98%. 2 years right around 4.60. So you should be picking up some good yields on your short-term cash. WTI crude oil, that was the story in Brent. So both of those settled over $100 a barrel with Brent at 104.61. Wow. The U.S. dollar index closed at 99.14. Now, the bond market is the big pressure point right now because the 10-year treasury reached that 4.979, we'll call it 4.98 to round, highest level we've seen since 2023. And this is setting the expectation that next week when the Fed meets, and that's certainly what we're going to look for next week, is that they're going to raise rates. In fact, the percentage after this past week of what that looked like. Remember, last few weeks ago, it was 30-some-odd percent, then it was 70. The statistics right now, what the betting rate out there is the probability they're going to raise 25 basis points. So actually raise rates a quarter of a point. Guess what? 87 to 92%. That's the going call, if you will, right now. So that's what's going on. And so we definitely want to pay attention next Wednesday when the Fed meets and tells us what they're up to. Now, what's driving that, of course, is oil and the prolonged war, if you will, that's going on. So add to that right now, it is September 12th. Like I said, this is volatility season. What does that mean? It sounds kind of scary. As institutional traders, these are people who trade big blocks of accounts, big accounts, pension funds, things like that. We call them the big sway. They are coming back from summer vacation. Kids are back in school. So it's something called institutional rebalancing. This occurs ahead of the final quarter of the year. They just sell to lock in profits, even if there's tax loss harvesting going on. You add to that the memories of prior crashes. Now, for those of you who weren't around in 2000 or in 2008, everyone who's thinking about retiring right now or is retired, they remember just like I do.

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2: You got surging oil prices like we just talked about with Brent, over $100 a barrel. And you got the ongoing wars with the U.S., Iran, and Russia and Ukraine. And add to that, we got the midterm elections in November. So all of this stuff is just not great. And when you consider back in 2008, the S&P was off 22% in October. This is what's going on. So one sensible solution that we're seeing clients do right now is look at something called an FIA. You may want to write that down. An FIA with an S&P 500 cap. We'll talk more about that a little bit later. But those enable you to participate in an S&P 500 linked index, capture upside, some of the upside, that is. Most of them have caps. And then dampen or reduce the overall volatility if things were to go down. So it's a way to pull some profits off maybe in your tax-deferred accounts because no one really knows what's going to happen in September, October. And at least with pulling some of that off, this approach could tend to get you some upside participation if the stock market doesn't do that well. Remember, from a historical standpoint, the seasonality turnaround comes quickly. What does that mean? Well, November and December are two of the best months that we typically see for the S&P 500. Once again, the average return in November, 1.6%. This is from 1964 to 2025. And for December, 1.2% positive. So with that, we're just continuing to look at this inflation number and see what happens. Now, I want to bring you the monthly update as it pertains to Bitcoin and crypto. Here we go. The Bitcoin build-out. Norway's sovereign wealth fund. They ported its indirect Bitcoin exposure to a record 11.549 Bitcoin shares. Billionaire Ray Dalio suggested diversifying into gold bonds and, as he said, quote, a bit of Bitcoin, end quote. Citi confirmed it's going to launch a digital asset custody service later this year, starting with Bitcoin. Coinbase and NASDAQ-listed Better Mortgage announced the availability of Bitcoin-backed mortgages. ETF, noteworthy news this past month. New launches, HedgeEye Hedged Bitcoin ETF, HBIT. U.S. spot Bitcoin ETF saw $3.5 billion of inflows in August. This was the largest flow since July 25. According to regulatory filings, the following institutions increased their positions in crypto ETFs: Morgan Stanley, JP Morgan Chase. Tokenization efforts. For those of you who don't know what tokenization, you got to go back and listen to the previous market segment where we talked about tokenization. Here are companies making strides in tokenization this past month. BlackRock, Wells Fargo, HSBC, Chartered, Franklin Templeton, Neuberger Berman, Coinbase, Kraken, Toyota. How about the stablecoin progress? Many companies made inroads with stablecoins, including Barclays, Visa, MasterCard, Western Union, X, Coinbase. Bank of America CEO Brian Moynihan told institutional investors that up to $6 trillion in U.S. commercial bank deposits could migrate into stablecoin products in coming years. So things just keep heating up there when it comes to crypto and your cryptocurrency-related indexes. Now, no matter how much money you have, if you're thinking about retirement, there is no way you can live a

0: fulfilling retirement without finding out what it is. When I come back, we're going to talk about that. You've been listening to Protect Your Assets. I am David Hollander. I am known as the Sandman around here, and we'll be right back.
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1: 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On September 19th at Levi's Stadium, your San Jose Earthquakes battle SoCal rivals LAFC. See Timo Werner and Song Heung-min take center stage in a can't-miss matchup at the top of the Western Conference.
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5: 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More than happy to generally try to respond to all emails in the second half of the second hour. That's right. So depending on what station you're listening to me on, you may or can continue listening by streaming or switching the dial to 810 AM. So again, this is the hour that I'm going to talk about everything and anything in the world of personal finances, investment strategies, tax planning, estate planning, stock market, Social Security, real estate financing, long-term care insurance, life insurance. Is life insurance an asset, an investment, or a liability? What's your perspective? If you have a thought, did someone sell you something and you're not so sure why you purchased it now? Well, you want to have a conversation? If you want me to review something for you, I'm more than happy to do that. But basically, there's a dollar sign involved in front of a number. I'm going to talk about it. If you have a question, comment, let's hear it live and local. So call me right here, right now. Get in the queue at 866-496-2300. 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And I have all kinds of great tools on the website to help you in your journey. That's right. This is your journey. The most popular of all tools right now is probably the IRA tax calculator. If you didn't know, when you become the age of 73, if you're born before 1960, or 75, if you're born after 1960, the government requires you start taking money out of your retirement accounts, which means they need their tax dollars. So if you'd like to better understand that calculation and or maybe the cost of doing a Roth conversion, just click on the thought bubble to the right and punch in some numbers and let's take a look. So the firm, the O'Donnell Financial Group, is a registered investment advisor, which is also known as an RIA. We'll talk about that a little bit later. We'll talk about why you want to have a fiduciary in your corner. And unfortunately, we're going to spend some time talking about the challenges that folks encounter when they get it wrong, even though they may not have done anything wrong other than not doing their proper due diligence. Crooks are crooks. And unfortunately, they want what you have. They want your money. But another great show lined up. All starts and ends with you. So let's have a conversation. Pick up that phone and give me a call. And we'll talk about what you should be thinking about the last 4 months of the year. So this past week, we saw oil prices rise above $100 a barrel. Interest rates soared. The Iran war seems to be back on and then some. Inflation has come in hot. Stocks rebounded on Friday on the inflation news, but posted weekly losses for the week. Dow was down just about a point. The S&P 500 was down about a point. The Dow was down about 1.58%. Excuse me for that. NASDAQ was down 0.58%. Small cap stocks were down about 2.25%. Mids were down about 1.875%. And the international stock index was down about 1.5%. So you might be asking, why would stocks rebound on higher than expected inflation? Well, The challenge is, or the expectation is, the Fed is now their hand is being forced, right? The Feds will have to raise the rates next week. No ifs, ands, or buts about it. Again, that's my approach. Everybody keeps thinking they're going to lower. That ain't going to happen. The hope is that with the rise in rates, the Fed will be seen as serious about inflation. Remember, Warsh isn't giving us any hand signals. He's not saying anything. But them raising rates will say, hey, we're serious about inflation, which may serve to bring the long rates down, the 10 and 30, or at least stall their incessant rise. The 10-year yield climbed 19 basis points. It closed on Friday at a weekly high of 4.975. The 30-year was up 10 bips to 5.375. The 30-year mortgage was up another 5 bips to 6.875%. The CME Fed Watch rate tool is now predicting, remember you can bet on this stuff, is now predicting an 86.5% chance of another 25 basis points next week. And an additional hike by the end of the year at 75%. You know, again, I'm, you know, it kind of is what it is. The markets are going to do what the markets are going to do. The bond market's going to do what the bond market's going to do. The bond market doesn't like where things are going. Well, the bond market, which is three times the size of the stock market, it's going to start telling us what's coming. Yeah, I mean, really, you know, oil commodities were up for the week. Everything else was really red. Year to date, it's still been a positive year. Gold, you know, I mean, everyone's been on the gold bandwagon for a while. Gold's down about gold was down about 2% for the week. It's still up 1.5% for the year. So if you're a contrarian, you might say, "Yeah, it might not be a bad time to invest in that." Year over year, gold's up about 20%. Over the last 2 years, it's up about 68%. You know, we talked about that you talked about the reversion to the mean. Maybe it now's not the time. Again, this is your money. You're not my client, so I'm not giving you advice. But that's one of the things that oftentimes people are looking for. You're looking for trends. Yes, it's down. So you believe it's going to get back to where it was? Or do you believe the markets, the trends? And that's one of the things that we base our investment approach on at the O'Donnell Financial Group. We're a asset class money manager. We're a trend follower. We're watching the 250-day moving average every moment the markets are open. And we could do that for each of the major asset classes that we track. Again, boring. You're not talking about me at the cocktail party, you know, in the moment. But over time, you're talking about me because we deliver on the results with the least amount of volatility. My experience, that's what most people want. Where's our chicken money? Our chicken money rates. Well, 4% is a three-month brokered CD right now. A six-month jumps up to about 4 1/8. It stays there until about a year where it jumps just under 4 1/4. And it'll stay there until about 18 months where it jumps up to 4 3/8, round numbers. Remember, I round up or round down, make for good radio. Then at about 24 months, we jump up to about 4.5%, falls for 30 months, jumps back up at 36 months. Right? There could be some play in there. There could be some play with the institutions. Where would they rather have you investing, right? A four-year CD, a four-year brokered CD right now is about 4 3/4, and a five-year CD is about 4 7/8%. Money market, still very attractive. 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You definitely want to have a conversation with me. We're seeing rates, money market rates, about 3 5/8%. Now, as you know from listening to me, I...

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2: 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And as life changes, we will be there to ensure your plans are still on track. Being a fiduciary is about loyalty, honesty, trust. These are the standards we hold ourselves to, and we always will.
3: 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Are you ready for retirement? Here are 5 words you should consider. Income. One formula to determine retirement income involves a multiple of your annual income in relation to your current age. Do you know how much you may need? Assets. Since 2007, the number of workers who are less confident in their retirement strategy has nearly doubled. How is your current approach working? Housing. Nearly one-third of adults over age 50 have seen their homes decline substantially in value since 2007. Will you want to make a change? Lifestyle. 70% of workers intend to work during retirement, yet only 27% of retirees do. How long will you continue working? Health. Less than 30% of all Americans have set up a will, trust, or power of attorney. And less than 10% of boomers have made provision for extended medical care. Are you prepared? Retirement readiness. It's all about asking the right questions and getting the answers you need. We're here to help. Give us a call today,

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I am your host, Greg O'Donnell. Take your calls here every week at 866-496-2300. Not because I'm live, local, or very much unrehearsed, but because I can give you real practical advice, real experience when it comes to home ownership, rental properties, 1031s, DSTs, double ISTs, developing properties, building properties, life insurance products, a stock market, your workplace retirement plan, AMT or estate tax concerns, college funding. What about addressing just the reality of dealing with the nonsense? So again, if you have any questions of the above, 866-496-2300. 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

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Well, so we potentially have some good news coming to you in about a little less than a month from now. Social Security. The final 2027 Social Security COLA forecast appears to be coming in at about 3.5%. And if that holds true, that'll be the biggest cost of living increase in 3 years. That's right, in 3 years. Now, the official statement is going to happen on or around October 14th, once the Bureau of Labor Statistics, releases the CPI index for September. But we already know what is likely to be released based on the inflation data. Today's CPI release for the month of August showing that CPI increased 3.5% over the last 12 months after a 0.4 increase in August prior to the seasonal adjustment, which is one of the numbers that it's forecast on. The Senior League latest senior survey found that 44% of retirees, which is roughly 24.8 million people, say Social Security is all they have to live on, up from 39% last year. If you'll recall, in 2025, the increase is 2.5%. 2024 is 3.2%. 2023, the increase was 8.7%. 2022 was 5.9%, which, after being 1.316 the prior 2 years, and then obviously pre-COVID, it was 2.82 in 2017, 0.3 flat from the previous year. So I'm sure the news, although everyone would like it higher, the welcome news is 3.5% isn't anything to get disappointed about. But the challenge is that Medicare Part B premiums for 2027 will increase about $6.60, growing from $203 round numbers to about $210 per month, $202.9 to $209.5. Part B is going to jump from $185 to $203 per month, roughly an $18 a month increase. It's roughly the Part B increase alone consumed about roughly a third of the average monthly cost of living increase. So you're keeping your head above water, albeit very slightly. But it's at least some good news if we can get a handle on some of the ills that we're facing at the current time. And, I know that Social Security is always that question. Do I take it now? Do I take it later? It always depends when you should take it. One of the things that we do when we run when you take advantage of the complimentary review is we'll run your Social Security analysis numbers. What point does it make a lot of sense? And it depends. It depends on what's going on in your life. The number one question in my mind is always, are you financially responsible for anyone? And were you the primary breadwinner? If the answer to that is yes, then I tend to lean towards saying wait until 70. But there are so many variables. I think the last time I checked, there's over 9,000 claiming variables when it comes to Social Security. But variables are going to come down to, how much money do you have in non-taxable or non-qualified accounts? How much you have in qualified accounts? And then it's just going to vary. Does it make sense to start taking money from your IRAs prior to taking your Social Security, or should you do it in reverse order? What's the age gap between you and your spouse, right? These all come into the conversation, and I have yet to see a software. And again, everyone's I'll run an analysis for you. I'm going to run an analysis, and people create their own spreadsheets. I've yet to see one that factors in you.
again, it's going to be some guidelines. Certain amount of assumptions are made so that we can make the best decision based on what it is that you're trying to accomplish. And again, I know. If you take it early, you'll get all this extra money that you potentially pay taxes on. You potentially pay taxes on it, and you can invest it. I just haven't seen an overwhelming majority of folks who have done that actually invest the money on a consistent basis. We all have good intentions, but the question is, will you really take advantage of that, and will you invest in a manner that will beat the 8% increase should you wait? Now, look, I'm not saying that you should wait until age 70. There's lots of factors, there's lots of calculations, and there's a certain amount of assumptions that go into the mix. Where does it land? I don't know. You're going to be unique. No two people are identical. No two spouses always will agree on when to take their Social Security. But it does require some thought and participation by the two of you, if you're a married couple, to figure out that number, to figure out what it exactly you want to do when it comes to your lifestyle choices and the sources of income or how they come to you. It's funny. I had gotten an email, and this is off subject. I'd gotten an email from a prospective client, and I had one of the questions I asked was, do you have a living trust? And the response was, we've been working on it for several years. The wife and I can't seem to agree on who gets what. And ultimately, that's no different conversation when it comes to when to take Social Security. What monies do we want to take first and foremost? And that's why the complimentary review that we perform is so valuable. And in this client situation, I'm not sure, I didn't get into it, why they aren't leaning on the attorney or the firm that's helping them create the living trust, i.e. one of the challenges of trying to save some money. You never progress, and in their situation, luckily, thankfully, they haven't suffered some type of issue where they needed to have those documents in place as of yet, but not everyone is so lucky. So again, it keeps coming back down to, if you haven't done your planning, you haven't taken the time to review where your financial life is at the current time, then we definitely want to have a conversation. We definitely want to have a conversation about your approach and the best way in which we can forecast the timing of Social Security. Now, if you started your Social Security, you didn't allow it to max out. If it's been less than 1 year, you can stop and pay the money back. Right, so basically you'd be resetting everything, and back in the day you could wait until 70, repay it, and then take the higher amount. If it's been more than a year, you might be able to suspend payments, thus allowing it to grow. You'll have given up something, but at least there's a possibility of you increasing that payout. So there's many different ways of going about it. And again, that's one of the things that we do in the complementary analysis. So if you want to have a conversation about that now, have a conversation later. 866-496-2300 is the number. That's 866-496-2300. But if you're thinking about retirement, getting into real estate, curious about how to add some income to your portfolio, let alone grow your portfolio, let's talk. 866-496-2300 is the number, because I have the experience to help you. This is the Greg O'Donnell Financial Hour on the ODFI Radio Network.

0: my whole identity had been wrapped up in being a soldier. To have that so violently ripped from me when I was wounded, I was lost for a very long time. When Wounded Warrior Project came into my life, being around the other warriors, people that had similar experiences that I did, it was a game changer for me.
1: Having King join the group, that was the beginning of a really good friendship.
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3: 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And at first I was kind of like, I don't know if I qualify. But having been a part of it, it's kind of taught me that it's not just the wounds that you can see, but it's those that you can't.
0: When you do something like a peer support group with Wounded Warrior Project and come together from different walks of life, man, the growth is incredible. 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

drill, live show. If asked, I will answer, not pre-scripted. Here to help you right now. All you have to do is call 866-496-2300. Got nothing to hide. Loans, investments, insurance, real estate, your personal financial life. Is there a dollar sign in front of a number? Are you a small business owner like I am? Well, I believe I can help you. So you're looking for just a little bit of guidance? 866-496-2300 or online at O'Donnell Financial Group. Now, if you are not so keen on calling a live radio show, please remember that on the website, on the bottom of the right-hand side of the website, there's a blue box that says, have a question, talk to Greg. If you click on that link, or click on that box, then you'll be directed to a link that will allow you to choose a time in which we have currently have time available. Who knows? Maybe one of those times will work for you. And if you're on the website doing that, please don't forget to take a spin on the IRA tax calculator. I find it to be a very invaluable tool to help people better understand potential tax ramifications of doing a Roth conversion. So if you'd like to have that conversation, certainly we can do that as well. 866-496-2300 is the number. O'DonnellFinancialGroup.com is the telephone number. According to the Center for Retirement Research at Boston College, one out of five married couples surveyed fail to manage their retirement contributions to maximize employer matching contributions, leaving an average of $780 annually on the table. Researchers also found that about half of these missed matches appear to be accidental, while the other half stem from deliberate choices related to lower marital commitment or misunderstandings of how retirement assets are treated in divorce. So if you have a question about your retirement plan and retirement plans and how they work, then certainly give me a call. If there's some level of matching, I'm a fan of it. I tend to believe that. And look, depending on your age demographic, you're either trying to get ahead or you're playing catch up. And the last thing you want to do is leave some money on the table. I mean, just stop and think about it. That $800, round numbers, doubles every, I don't know. You tell me, you pick the number. Is it 5 years? Is it 10 years? Over 40 years of savings, that could potentially turn into a much larger number, and that number may help you with your Medicare Part D, B's or D's. So nothing's free in life, but it certainly is what I would consider a bonus. It's money that you normally would not have. That certainly feels like it's free to me. Nothing's free, or whatever is free is generally very expensive. So just be aware. Just be aware. I am a big fan of always maxing out the 401k. If you're not maxing out, you need to. You're going to the last quarter of the year. If you're thinking... this always comes up. If you're thinking, hey, I'm going to look for a new job beginning of the year, if you haven't maxed out the 401k, let's start playing catch up. Let's change your deductions. Try it for a quarter. Okay. Find out how much you've contributed. And let's catch up on that difference. I know it may be a shock to the system, but it's probably in your best interest to take advantage of that. If you're over the age of 50, remember you have the ability to do a catch-up. But if you're earning more than, what's the number, $144,000 a year, that money's going to go into a Roth. So you're going to have to pay taxes on that. So that's potentially going to be something that a lot of people aren't expecting. The traditional
the traditional 401k, is going to help minimize taxes. If you're doing $30,000 a year, I'm just using this as a round number, that should save you about $10,000 a year in taxes. Round numbers. Okay. I'm basing that on a 33% calculation. If you were to put all the money into a Roth, there's not going to be a tax benefit to you, so that's going to affect the pocketbook, right? You see where I'm going with that? So $30,000 a year with a tax benefit of $10,000 only affects you by about $20,000 a year. The pure Roth 401k contribution is going to hit you right away. There is going to be no tax benefit for you. But remember, you're putting money away. That money grows tax deferred. It's going to be withdrawn tax free. That's going to be the benefit. So if you have a pile of money in the future in retirement, that's potentially going to help you, right? Because what do we know? We know that Social Security potentially can be taxable at a federal level, assuming you're still in California. California doesn't tax Social Security. But if you have the majority of your wealth in a Roth, then that's going to help minimize that. If you have lots of money inside your Roth, you're going to be able to play the bracket game. So you have different sources of income. It's going to help you manage that. If you have real estate income, that's not going to affect your Social Security. So these are the things that you need to be aware of when you're forecasting out. And that's what planning is all about. One of the tools that I like when it comes to after-tax money is that direct indexing approach. Direct indexing versus tax loss harvesting. Direct indexing, if you've heard the terms, direct indexing is all about what you own. Direct indexing is really the structure of your portfolio. Instead of owning just one ETF or mutual fund, you're going to own stocks directly. That's what a direct index is. You're creating the index. So, for example, you buy the S&P 500 ETF. You're going to own all the companies inside the index. That allows for customization, tax management, personalized exclusions, better visibility and control. So if you stop and think about it, direct indexing is going to be your vehicle. Now, tax loss harvesting is the tax strategy that's associated with you owning the underlying investments in that index that you're trying to mirror. Okay. It's direct tax loss harvesting is a tax strategy. It's a process of selling portions that are temporary down to capture losses for tax purposes while keeping the portfolio invested. So, for example, stock is temporary down, you sell it and realize the loss, you then reinvest into a similar type of strategy. So you sell Coke, you buy Pepsi. Well, you may like Coke more as a taste perspective, but you're at least keeping your tracking error, your margin, the what it is that you own. It's a beverage. It's a large cap beverage company in the S&P 500, for example. So you're trying to keep your margin, your tracking error, very similar. You sell Coke, you book the loss, you buy Pepsi, you can't buy Coke back for 30 days. Right? So that's kind of how you're managing, keeping your index approach pure. But again, a lot of times people have a hard time with, why am I selling losers? Remember, if you sell something and you make money, you're going to pay taxes in that year. If you sell a loser, you're going to be able to write off up to $3,000 a year of losses against losses or just income in this example. But if you plan on making money, and I think we all do, you can group those losses for the future. So I think I've shared on this show before. I have a direct index approach. Last year, I believe we were able to book
losses in the range of about 8%. Account was still up over 20%. I didn't sell anything, so I didn't need to use my losses. When you get your tax report at the end of the year, my tax professional wrote off my $3,000 of taxes. But should I decide to sell those gains at some point, that 20% less my 8% in this example would only require me to pay taxes on about 12%. In theory, I will still have at least my 20% when I go to sell for the future. But it is really kind of counterintuitive. You're investing to make money, but you're selling losers. 78% of the S&P 500, the index, 78% of those positions inside the S&P 500 were down in 2023, more than 5% at one point during the year. That's why you should consider a direct index / tax loss harvesting approach. 866-496-2300 is the number. I'll keep talking money because that's what I do. Stick around. This is the Greg O'Donnell Financial Hour on the ODFI Radio Network.

0: You may have heard the term fiduciary in the news recently. It's a term that has gained popularity as the regulatory environment continues to shift and evolve. But what exactly is a fiduciary? And why might someone choose to work with an advisor who holds themselves to a fiduciary standard? A fiduciary refers to a person or organization that is held to a higher standard of conduct and trust. It means that as financial advisors, we are ethically bound to act in your best interests, essentially putting your interests above our own. 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

I am Greg O'Donnell. Loans, investments, insurance, real estate, your personal financial life. Are you a small business owner like I am? Is there a dollar sign in front of a number? If there is, I believe I can help you. Wanted to change gears here for a second. I had a couple questions this past week about 1031 exchanges. And some of the quote unquote myths around them. One of them was, you know, is a 1031 exchange only for large real estate investors? And the fact is, exchanges can be any size. They're not just for high net worth individuals. There's no minimum property value to do a 1031 exchange. Anyone selling an investment or business can use property, can qualify. Smaller investors benefit just as much. It's ideal for mom and pop landlords, and tax savings can be substantial regardless of size. Okay. The next question that generally always comes up is, does it have to be the same type of property? Like kind, because when you do an exchange, you have to buy like kind properties. Like kind, and I'll put it in air quotes, does create some level of flexibility. Any property held for investment or business use, I mean, again, like kind refers to nature or character. You can go from residential to commercial. I find this flexibility is often misunderstood. It's for U.S. properties, right? Only. You have a U.S. property, it goes to a U.S. property. If you have foreign property, I'm not overtly familiar with foreign property exchanges, but it's going to have to be for a foreign property if you're doing something along that in that nature. But the focus is really the intent. Now, you don't necessarily always have to reinvest the gain. Really, the gain has nothing to do with what you need to reinvest. The gain is your appreciation. It's the continuation of the old property. You must reinvest all net proceeds. If you trade down, right, you're going to have to pay taxes because that's considered a taxable gain. You might hear the term boot. It's a common area of confusion for investors. Full deferral requires full reinvestment, and net equity does not equal the gain. Okay, so if you've taken money out of your home, and this happens on just plain old refinances when people go to sell, it becomes problematic. So it's something to keep in mind, certainly when it comes to your financial life. All right, we'll take a quick break. When we come back, what's going on with the bond market? So stick around to find out more. 866-496-2300. That's 866-496-2300. 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

0: The term emerging market economy typically refers to a country with social or business activity that is in a state of rapid growth or industrialization. The most commonly cited emerging market economies are Brazil, Russia, India, and China. Other large emerging economies include Mexico, Egypt, and Turkey. Combined, the world's emerging market economies account for roughly 50% of total economic activity and represent approximately 80% of global population. Investors who want to participate in these emerging opportunities have a few choices. They can pick individual companies, many of which trade American depositary receipts on U.S. stock exchanges. They may also consider mutual funds with investment objectives that focus on emerging markets. Another approach is exchange-traded funds, which focus on a particular country or region. Emerging economies have considerable risks, but may also offer significant long-term growth potential. Should you allocate a portion of your portfolio in emerging markets? Call us and let's talk about it.
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3: A 77-year-old financial advisor from the Bay Area has been indicted by a federal grand jury in connection with an alleged $9.5 million Ponzi scheme. Edwin Lickus Jr. is facing one count of wire fraud and one count of money laundering for allegedly defrauding at least 50 investors. Federal prosecutors say Lickus told investors he would invest their money in government bonds that he claimed were safe, secure, and tax-free, but instead he would use the cash to conduct a Ponzi scheme. The Justice Department says Lickus owned and operated Foundation Financial Group and worked as a financial advisor in Danville and Alamo between 1998 and 2024.
4: Yeah, and then the hits keep coming when it comes to bad brokers. We'll pick that up in a second, but let's go out to the phone lines. Erica's been very patiently waiting. Erica, how can I help you?
5: Yeah, hi. So I am turning 61 next month, and I'm retiring in the early part of next year. And I have a financial plan in place. I'm going to be selling some property in the Bay Area, so I'll have some capital gains, too. I'll probably have a little income rolling into next year. And I bought in 2001, I bought the max $10,000 each, three I-bonds. At that time, the fixed rate was really good, but it was being lowered. And the current, I'm getting a great return on them at like over 6%. I've accumulated from, they were worth $30,000 and now they're worth about $140,000. And I know that's ordinary income when I come to sell them. They mature in 2031. It's to affect my Irma. I'm trying to figure out for tax purposes, when should I sell it? Should I just cut the cord and try to sell them now, or is it worth just keeping them until they mature and figuring out Irma at that time?
4: Well, I tend to think I would hold on to it until the maturity. I mean, when are you going to retire? At the end of the year?
5: Yeah, basically. But I'm a lawyer, so my money, I don't get paid immediately. So I'll have some income running into the early part of 2027.
4: But okay. So, well, and I'm just trying to figure out, you know, if it's, since it is ordinary income when you turn these bonds in, what's the best way of going about it? And it's really going to come down to that quote unquote manipulation of the income. And the one thing you want to be concerned with is once you hit 65, you're going to go on Medicare, but you're going to have your potential IRMA taxes depending on what that income is. You really want to have all your income done before you're 62, the year in which you turn 62, because Medicare is going to look back 2 years. So they're going to look at that age 63 tax return and your age 64. You know, I never want to pay taxes, more taxes than I need to if I can manipulate it. And that's really what the calculation's going to be for you. At what point can you forecast a lower earnings year? You follow me?
5: Yes. And it's tough because I'll have some capital gains next year as well as a little bit of income. But that's might be the best time to just...
4: When do you turn 62 next year?
5: Yeah. Yes.
4: So that'd be 2027, and I don't know, how much are you married?
5: I'm single.
4: Okay, so you're in the widow. You're in that single tax bracket.
5: I'm single. I have, you know, a good. I've saved well, and I have. Good amount, and I have a brokerage account. I have a 401k and I have a Roth IRA. And so the issue is more to me about taxes and, you know, my paying for my health insurance, obviously, and figuring out, like, should I just have 1 year that's bad next year? And because I don't think they're going to look at IRMA until 63, right? So.
4: Correct. When you're at age 65, they're looking back over the prior 2 years, so that's where it's going to be. But in theory, we could argue that's going to be a rounding error, you know, but every little bit helps, right? So depending on what that income level is and what your other potential tax ramifications are, because IRMA looks at everything. That's going to be your challenge once you hit 65. So I would agree with you that it probably makes sense to consider biting the bullet sooner as opposed to having to go through this, you know, this process every single year trying to save a nickel here, a nickel there, right?
5: Yeah.
4: Exactly. If you're retiring, if you're able to retire early, then it's all going to, I'm assuming you're all about that lifestyle that you want for this last chapter. But great question. If we could ever help you by doing an analysis, just let us know. 866-496-2300. Coming up on the other side of the hour, what to do with your money, inflation, taxation without representation, the job market, and what will the Fed do? Stick around and learn more. 866-496-2300.
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4: We are back. Good morning, folks. Kerry Crowley hanging out with you Saturday morning, getting you set for Giants baseball on the radio. It's game two of a three-game set between the San Diego Padres and the San Francisco Giants. Today at Oracle Park, it's the veteran right-hander Michael King. He's 10-9 on the season with a 3.00 earned run average for San Diego, and he's opposed by the rookie lefty Cesar Perdomo for the San Francisco Giants. Perdomo, six scoreless innings his last time out against the New York Mets. And in a season like this, where the Giants are 62-86, to me, it's all about stories like Perdomo after the trade deadline, when most of the prospects that you've acquired are not going to come up to the major league level, are not going to make an impact. They're saving them for the future. There's still development to be had for all these kids who the Giants got in Buster Posey's big sell-off. You need stories to keep you anchored to the team in August and September. And Perdomo, to me, is one that's really interesting, because I think those of you who listen to this show and who followed the Giants through the years know closely that, look, I follow the Giants farm system. I am tracking the top 30 prospects. I am following what's happening with Jackson Flora and Joshua Gonzalez down at Low A San Jose. I'm always looking to see what Bo Davidson is doing at AAA Sacramento, how Parks Harbor is faring at AAA Sacramento, what Gavin Keelan, the 2025 first round draft pick, is up to at AA Richmond. By the way, another home run for Keelan last night. But there are certain players who don't necessarily work their way onto the prospect radar. And, you know, in the month of August, the Giants called up an outfielder, Turner Hill, and he's 27 years old. You've seen him in the lineup for the last 30 plus games or so. An undrafted free agent out of Division III Marietta College in Ohio. Turner Hill was never supposed to make the major leagues. This is someone who probably, in all likelihood, the Giants signed as an undrafted free agent to just fill up a bench spot at Low A San Jose, at High A Eugene. All Turner Hill did was hit his way to the big league level. Every time he was given an opportunity in the minor leagues, he produced. And what it led to was a 26-game hit streak with AAA Sacramento in the middle of this lost season for the major league club. And so after the trade deadline, when the Giants are kind of cycling through options, they call up Turner Hill. And in August, he turns in some really good games. He goes 4-for-5 against the Pittsburgh Pirates just a week or so ago. And all of a sudden, you think, here's a guy who never should have been at the big league level, who I am paying attention to, I'm invested in. And yes, the Giants are 30 games under 500 or whatever it is on a daily basis. But Turner Hill is the kind of guy who's easy to root for. He's interesting to watch. And you kind of wonder, does this player who never projected to be a part of the major league roster, who was never part of the organization's story, can he fit? And, you know, Turner Hill, an 0 for last night in the Giants' loss. His OPS comes all the way down under 700. Maybe he's not an everyday player. But from what I've seen, maybe Turner Hill might be a fourth or a fifth outfielder on the Giants in the years to come. So I don't know. I think that watching the second half of a lost season in many ways is far more interesting than watching the first half of a lost season. Because you go back to March and April and May, and we talk about the struggles of a Rafael Devers and a Willy Adames and a Matt Chapman, the underperformance of a Jung-Hoo Lee, Logan Webb landing on the injured list, Giants pitchers getting hurt. And it's just frustrating. You know, every day you're in this cycle of, it's a nightmare. You know, you talk about players who are being paid millions of dollars to perform, and they aren't living up to expectations. They're frustrating and angering fans. And you have to go through the cycle of, okay, can they string off three in a row? Can they pull together, rip off a five-game win streak, and somehow get their way back into the wild card picture? For the Giants this season, the answer was a constant no. They never did. They never worked their way back. And so trade deadline comes. Buster Posey, Zach Manassian forced to hold a major sell-off and trade pretty much every player of value away for players who are going to impact the major league level in a couple of seasons, prospects who probably aren't going to make their debuts this year. So where does that leave you? It leaves you with players like Turner Hill making their major league debuts and players like Cesar Perdomo, who gets the start for the San Francisco Giants today, making his major league debut. Guys were never among the top 30, 40, 50 prospects in the organization. And all of a sudden, you know, they string together a few good starts, a couple good at bats, and you're like, yeah, did I overlook this guy? What was I missing here? And to me, this portion of the season, when the Giants haven't been playing for a playoff berth, when we know that they've been out of it since about May 1st, it's been far more interesting. I'm invested in, you know, the outcome of an Anthony Molina start. No, last night did not go well, but I do think the three prior starts where Molina earned wins, those showed you something. It showed you that he might be a piece in 2027. Cesar Perdomo, right now, lefty out of Venezuela, never a top prospect in the organization, but he threw enough strikes to get to the big league level. Can he continue doing that? Can he shut down a San Diego Padres team today that's vying for a postseason berth? Last week out, you know, he goes and he faces the New York Mets, and he's facing a team with Juan Soto, Bo Bichette, Marcus, I mean, all these accomplished major leaguers. I know the Mets are awful this season, but Perdomo shut him out over six innings. Yes, the Giants lost that game, but it made me think, hey, I want to see more Cesar Perdomo, and we're going to see him today out at Oracle Park. Tomorrow, it's Nick Pivetta and Logan Webb for the series finale, Sunday Night Baseball on Peacock and NBC Sports Network. So a lot of interesting things going on. And no, this is not the type of story that you want to be talking about. We want to be talking about a playoff chase, a wild card race, veterans performing up to expectations. But here on Giants Warm Up, we've accepted reality. That hasn't been the case for weeks, hasn't been the case for a couple of months. So here we are, and I just say, enjoy the baseball that we've got left. We've got about 2 weeks left in this regular season, 2 weeks left of Mike Kruko on the Giants airwaves. I'm going to continue watching. I'm going to continue following, and I'm going to continue picking out things that I find interesting. And speaking of interesting, earlier this week, John Shea, the San Francisco Standard, wrote a tremendous story looking at the state of Giants ownership and how it has evolved since the team was sold from Bob Lurie to this group of 18 investors led by Peter McGowan in 1993. And John Shea kind of takes you through the story from 1993 to 2026 here, 34 years of this ownership group. And it's a really tremendous piece in the San Francisco Standard. So on the other side, John joined me earlier this week on the Section 415 podcast that I produce for the San Francisco Standard. And I really think that his conversation, the level of depth that he got to with this story, it's tremendous. It provides so many insights. I think, you know, he's heard from people in the Giants organization who say that they've learned a lot about their own team because of this story. So we're going to talk to John on the other side, play some of that Section 415 podcast. But we got a great show for you this morning. Connor Grossman is going to join me from the Giants Postcards podcast, and Rafael Corral producing us this morning. So we got a lot happening. First pitch coming your way at 1:05 p.m. Pacific time from Oracle Park. Cesar Perdomo throwing it. Michael King opposing him for the Padres. I'm Kerry Crowley. This is Giants Warm Up on the Sports Leader.
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2: Kroenke, the Los Angeles Dodgers are owned by Mark Walter. The San Diego Padres were just bought by Jose Feliciano and Kwanzaa Jones. We all know that the Monfort family has controlled the Colorado Rockies. It's a little bit murkier with the San Francisco Giants because of the way that the sale went down in 1992 and 1993, in which Bob Lurie was looking for a way to sell the team. The Giants very nearly moved to St. Petersburg, Florida. Lurie had an agreement in place with a group from Tampa, and the San Francisco Giants were to be no more. But National League owners voted 9-4 to keep Lurie from selling the team to that group. They wanted to keep the team in San Francisco, and they were urging Lurie to find a local ownership group to buy the team. And so Peter McGowan, Larry Bear got together, started calling around to various groups of owner or various potential investors, and ultimately they came up with a group of 18 initial investors in 1993. And John Shea, earlier this week in the San Francisco Standard, I really encourage you to read this story. He unearths how the ownership group has evolved in the last 34 years since the group was bought. There's now 36 investors, including some private equity groups. Richard Chavitz, one of the individual owners who recently bought about 1-2% of the team earlier this year. It's just a fascinating look at how the San Francisco Giants ownership group has evolved over the last three plus decades. And John joined me on the Section 415 podcast earlier this week, a production of the San Francisco Standard. I bring on guests on a weekly basis talking about the biggest stories in San Francisco sports. And to me, no bigger story this week than John Shea on the state of the Giants ownership group. And so I'll bring John in here. We'll pick up the podcast a few minutes into it. But really, the best place to start is one of the landmark pieces of reporting from John in this is unearthing the fact that one of the most important owners of the San Francisco Giants, and this has been true since 1993, is David Jenkins. And if you read the story in the San Francisco Standard, you can see a portrait that was taken of David Jenkins earlier this season out at Oracle Park. He is one of the key figures. He's on the board of directors, and he's a colorful character. He's a little bit different from the rest of Giants owners. So, Shay, I'll throw things over to you and let you start with the breakdown of David Jenkins.
3: He is definitely a character, and I guess I know him because another scribe that we know and love, Chris Haft, and I one day were walking around the streets after covering a game at the Houston Astrodome, and we walked in this bar, and there was David Jenkins, and we ended up speaking for an hour or two, and it's like, that's a different dude, okay? He comes from a different background. His father had a grocery chain in Florida, and he's one of many siblings who benefited, as you know, a lot of people do in this society, and then by baseball teams. And yeah, he's the only one without a tie and a suit. He's the only one who has hair down to his shoulders and beyond. He wears colorful clothes. He dived into the music industry in L.A. for a while. But he's always loved baseball, and the connection kind of in a roundabout way was, hey, Peter McGowan is also in the grocery chain as the chairman of the board of Safeway working in the East Bay.

0: And so those kind of forces united. And if you look back at 92, 93, when this initial consortium of 18 partners was formed, I mean, it kind of happened on the fly. It's like, who wants to do this? And $1 million was the buy-in, but some people put in 5 to 10 million. And basically the initial investment was 60 million with a $40 million bank loan, 10 million from Bob Lurie. So it was 110 overall. Bob Lurie eventually bowed out after a couple of years, and then they paid off the loan. And then suddenly, $100 million investment to these initial partners, and cash calls, Larry Baer tells us, upward toward $100 million in the 90s before, in those 7 years of Candlestick before the new park was. Yeah, so David Jenkins is one of many characters involved in this story. And you and I could probably talk for 4 hours, but we still wouldn't touch everything involved in this story.
1: Now, it's really interesting to me because David Jenkins has been part of this ownership group since 1993, since the original investment, has been on the board of directors for the San Francisco Giants, yeah. And I just didn't know him. And he's got a portrait in this story that we were able to take earlier this season out at Oracle Park. But he's one of many characters, as you said. And I think it's important to kind of paint the picture. You covered kind of the unfolding of Bob Lurie selling the team, and a group in Tampa that was going to relocate the Giants to St. Petersburg was ready to step in and buy the club. If you look back at 1992, 1993, Shay, how serious do you think things got in terms of the Giants are headed out the door? Because I've seen the newspaper headlines, I've read the coverage, but you're someone who can actually provide that perspective. How close was this team to leaving San Francisco?
0: Yeah, first of all, let's not call Bob Lurie a villain here, because Bob Lurie saved the team himself back in 1976 when Horace Stoneham, the original owner who brought the team west with the Dodgers and the O'Malley family, was just losing money and I want out. So Bob Lurie and Bud Herseth, Arizona cattle rancher, chipped in $4 million apiece. And within a couple of years, Lurie bought out Herseth. I think he gave him $5 million. So it was a $9 million investment. And he kept the team through some real tough years. And there were some runs in 78 and 82, but it just got too old. And he tried four times at the ballot box, two in San Francisco, one in San Jose, one in Santa Clara. So ultimately they said, okay, I've got to sell the team. I just can't keep this up. I'm one man. And that was, I think, people talk about this year is the worst ever in San Francisco Giants history, or they talk about 85, 100 losses, or they talk about 18 with 98 losses. My worst year ever for this team, in my mind, was that 92 seasons, because they were out the door.
1: Yeah.
0: We're writing obituaries throughout September. It's like, okay, the A's are going to own the monopoly on the Bay Area, and they're moving to Tampa. And imagine Will Clark in a Tampa Bay Giants outfit. And, how goofy would that be? But it was virtually done. Bob Lurie had a verbal agreement. Okay. So, okay. And then Bill White was the National League owner and a former Giants first baseman for the New York and San Francisco Giants. And because the Giants had plenty of first basemen at the time, they traded him to St. Louis and he went on to win a World Series, but later became a broadcaster with the Yankees and a National League president. And he had roots with the Giants. So he didn't want the Giants to move to Florida. The Dodgers didn't. The Padres didn't. So it went up to a vote among National League owners. And the sale to Florida was rejected 9-4. Only if a San Francisco outfit could get together and partner and purchase this team. That was the only way. So there was this infamous meeting at Walter Shorenstein's office in downtown San Francisco, in which all the prospective owners got together. And if you're, old timers would remember the name George Shinn. He was kind of a wacky guy who came out and roamed the street, roamed the aisles of Candlestick Park, wearing a Giants jacket and a sign, save the Giants. I'm here to save your team. But as Larry Nibby told me, one of the owners quoted in the story. He wanted to come in and change the colors to teal. He wanted to change all this stuff. He had all these crazy ideas. And we're thinking, who is this guy? So luckily for the traditionalist historians and the future of the franchise, they didn't let him be part of it. And I don't even think he had the money anyway. So there happened to be like the equivalent of a new cash call or the first cash call. Hey, if you wanted to put in 1 million, well, now it's 1.2 because we got to make up for no George Shen. So everyone kind of added up. And yeah, there were 18 initial investors. Now they're 36. But of those 36, 10 of them are original owners or at least families or heirs of the original owners. And most of the board of directors, which is seven deep, is, you know, the originals or families of the originals. So of the seven, five, mm-hmm. you know, go back to 93. So it's still in the family, despite all this new money coming in.
1: Yeah, it's amazing. 18 owners in 1993, 36 today, yeah. Of course, including a couple private equity firms in Arctos, which bought in 2021, and Sixth Street Partners. They've also got Thrive Eternal, the permanent capital holding company, which came in this year. So ownership has changed dramatically, John. And I think that was kind of the genesis for this story. When we first started talking about, hey, can you do something on Giants ownership that's comprehensive, back, I think in March is when we had our first discussion about this. Let's figure out a way to tell the story of ownership from 1993 to 2026. From your perspective, how do you start that process? Let's take readers behind the scenes a little bit here and go back to the beginning and figure out, okay, how am I going to tackle something like this that ends up being a 4,000 word project?
0: Can I use some props?
1: Yes, of course.
0: I mean, maybe it started with a couple owners wrote some books and they sent me the books. I mean, this is Alan Byers. The World Is Nuts, right?
1: Yeah.
0: Then he wrote a sequel, Nuts 2. Okay. And then Bob Sokoloff wrote My Life, Who Cares? I mean, these are not George, look at me, Steinbrenner autobiographies. These are just dudes who have some money, who love baseball, who wanted to help the team and pitched in. They weren't majority shareholders, but they certainly helped and they were needed. So that always kind of interested me, the fact that, well, who are these guys behind the scenes that we might see at the ballpark in mm-hmm. the third or fourth row behind the Giants dugout? We might see at some event, Hall of Fame or Wall of Fame ceremony out front or in the ballpark. Maybe one of those guys on the field when major announcements are made or whatever, back of the press conference. So who are these guys? And so we asked those questions and got, you know, the story is informative. It's biographical. It's, it's insightful, if I do say so myself. And I think for Giant fans, new and old, it just brings back some of that history and traces the story from 92 to 26, mm-hmm. because the evolution is kind of fascinating. This is not, hey, the Angels just sold, or hey, the Padres just sold, or the Dodgers might sell after, you know, some controversy behind the scenes with Dodger ownership. This is an evolution of how it began 34 years ago to how it is now. And they're top five in terms of longest tenured ownership. Obviously, the Steinbrenners and the Reinsdorfs with the Yankees and White Sox. But there are a couple other teams who barely had it longer than the Giants by a month or two or three back in 92. So it's kind of a cool story because a lot of the guys are still around. Mm-hmm. Larry Nibby, for instance, just go off base here. He ran a construction company with his brother, Sergio, inherited it from his father who ran it with his brother, Nibby Brothers. Right. And they're all over San Francisco. The Cliff House and Pier One and the moving different buildings. And in fact, they did some seismic upgrades at Candlestick Park right before the 89 earthquake. To sort of tighten, fasten, and secure the upper level where it kind of curls over, the overhang in the upper deck, And a couple years later, there was an earthquake. And it's like, shoot, what would have happened if the Nippy brothers didn't do that? It could have been bad. So anyway, yeah, there's all kinds of stories about all kinds of people. And my favorite interview was Marion Beyer.
1: Yes.
0: Okay. Her husband, Alan, who was a real popular guy around the ballpark, and he ran the Cooperstown SF across the street where the Jeff Kent reception was right before his number retirement party at Oracle Park. But Marion tells the story of, hey, Larry Bear called my husband and said, hey, do you want a piece of the team? And then my husband comes to me and said, I'm thinking about this. What do you think? And she says, well, you don't play much golf. You don't have a whole lot of hobbies. You love baseball. This would be good for all of us. Let's do it. So they bought in. They had 1%. And now the sons, Alex and Philip, are part of ownership. In fact, Philip is one of 7 board members. So it's a real cool story. The shares handed down to the next generation, and maybe we'll see the next generation after that. But I think what I did in the story was divide the old money and the new money. The old money, meaning the initial investors who bought to save the team. Now you see all this new money. This group of investors is here not to save the team because it's already been saved, but to make money themselves.
1: Mm-hmm. It's very interesting because the Giants are using that money from Arctos and Sixth Street, who don't have a say theoretically, to make upgrades around the ballpark, to make upgrades at Mission Rock. But aside from the, you know, influx of private equity money and Thrive Eternals money, the permanent capital holding company, there was also a slight change in ownership, I think either late last year, the beginning of this year, with Richard Chavitz, who was billed kind of as this St. Louis billionaire who bought, you know, a small percentage of the team, but he's another person coming into this ownership group. And you actually spoke with Richard Chavitz for this story, and he's not a St. Louis billionaire. There's a lot more to be learned about the story of Richard Chavitz through your reporting on this project.
0: Sure. And he grew up on Long Island, a New York Mets fan. He goes back to the amazing Mets of 69 and the team from 73. You know, back the expansion Mets were awful in 62 on. And then they became really good in the late 60s, early 70s. And he was there as a kid on Long Island playing Little League Baseball. And then one thing led to the other. And yeah, that's his roots. But everyone looks at him as a St. Louis guy. Mm-hmm. He's a St. Louis guy because he went to St. Louis University and gave back to the university a lot of money. And he's got buildings and everything. But my favorite story about him, and maybe we can hint a story that's coming, in addition to the big blowout today, the L.A. Rams could have or maybe should have stayed the St. Louis Rams, because Stan Kroenke, who moved the team to L.A., where it started originally, owned those St. Louis Rams. And it was this close to happening for Richard Chavitz. So he's been trying to buy into teams for a long, long time. He has a stake now in the Portland Trailblazers and some other teams. He's got his own pickleball team, his own pickleball in his own pickleball league in St. Louis. So, and he plays a lot. So anyway, there's great background on these guys and Chavitz. There's more to come on him. And he's not a private equity guy, but I just thought it was, let's go deeper into somebody who bought a little stake of the team, but isn't a private equity guy, and would like to be maybe a control person somewhere at some point. And he would have been with the St. Louis Rams. That didn't pan out. So there's still people out there, non-equity firms, interested in buying into sports franchises.
1: I think that was one of the most interesting things, is Chavitz telling you that he'd be interested in being a control person one day, because these are pretty coveted positions. And Major League Baseball instituted a rule within the last decade that the control person for the franchise has to have at least 15% of a stake in the team. And so it's one of the reasons in November 2019, Greg Johnson is approved as the Giants control person. They went from Peter McGowan from 1993 to 2008. And I think that was extremely important that McGowan was that foundational figure for this ownership group, to Bill Newcomb, to Larry Bear, to an interim in Rob Dean. And then all of a sudden, it's Greg Johnson. And we hadn't heard that much about Greg Johnson before 2019. But John, because the Giants have 36 owners and because there's only, you know, 100% of a stake, you can't have more than that. There's only a few people who would actually be eligible to be the control person for the San Francisco Giants. You know, maybe one of them is Charles Johnson, who's 93 years old in Florida. David Jenkins, with his share, 25%, he would be eligible. But Greg Johnson is the Giants control person.
0: And David Jenkins told us in a key factoid is, yes, the Johnsons own the biggest shares of the team collectively with Charles and the two sons, Greg and Rupert. However, David Jenkins said he actually is the sole individual top shareholder of the team, just north of 25%. So he and Charles together own maybe a little more than 50% of the team, and throw in the sons and then 10% from Sixth Street and all these others who own 1 to 5% or more, and you get up to 100. Interesting thing about some of these long-term minority investors. Yes, the buy-in was $1 million, but because of all this new money and the buy-ins and everything like that, those 1% shares, in the case of Larry Nibby, say, because his brother sold out in 99, so he only had a half a share. His is down to 0.35%. But that's a little more when you say, well, the organization is now worth $4 billion plus versus a full 1% of $100 million. So if you do the math, I think he's better off now than he was when he came in and had to throw in all these cash calls. And that's also true of the Sokoloffs, who own less than 1%. And they're not alone. And then Chavitz between 1% and 2%. So there's a lot of owners beyond the Johnsons that we really dig into. And Larry was exceptional. Larry Bear, kind of connecting the dots and telling his side of the history, because it was kind of funny. He mentioned, you know, when we bought in, like Walter Shorenstein told us, hey, the good news is we just bought the team. The bad news is we just bought the team. Now what? I mean, where's the business plan? What do we do now? It's like, oh my gosh, we saved the Giants. Now we got to run the Giants. Now we got to build the Giants. Now we got to create a winner here. So they brought in Barry Bonds, and they brought in Dusty Baker to manage. And Barry's dad, Bobby, is a hitting coach and first base coach. And, you know, suddenly they went from 92, where we started this conversation, hey, we're going to Tampa Bay next year, this is the end of the San Francisco Giants, to winning 103 games. And Barry Bonds won the first of many MVPs in San Francisco. And you know, the record chase was on. So it was a great time in San Francisco, and the fans ate it up. They bought into the team. They felt the vibe. And attendance soared from 1.6 million to 2.6 million overnight.
1: All right. Tremendous reporting from John Shea, again, in the San Francisco Standard. If you haven't read the story this week, it's John's epic. It's titled, Who Owns the San Francisco Giants? The Answer Is More Complicated Than You Think. And I really appreciate John joining me on the Section 415 podcast and for the opportunity to play some snippets of that right here on KNBR. So John, with a great, great breakdown of the Giants ownership group and how it has evolved since 1993, as an ownership group that wants to keep the franchise in the family despite the investments from private equity groups over the last several years, beginning with Arctos back in 2021, continuing on with Sixth Street, which bought 10% of the team just a couple of years ago. And there have been some changes in Giants ownership. You know, some families have bought in, some families have bought out. But really, there are 10 original groups that remain from the group of 18 investors back in 1993. And John goes into those details in the story. So I appreciate his time, energy, and perspective that he brought to that story, as I think it really provides a light into who runs this franchise and, you know, how committed they are to the city and the team moving forward. And I think the answer, very committed. After reading this, I think you will learn a lot about this team, about this franchise and what's changed over the last three plus decades. So great work by John Shea. A lot more coming up on Giants Warm Up this morning. I'm Kerry Crowley. The show continues. First pitch at 1:05 p.m. Pacific Time. 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
1: We are back here on Giants warm-up. Kerry Crowley rolling with you until Giants pregame at 12:05. First pitch coming your way at 1:05 p.m. Pacific time today. It's the Giants and the Padres. Game two of a three-game set. The Padres win 7-5 on Friday evening behind Robbie Ray, who picks up victory number 12 this season. A lot of those wins coming in a San Francisco Giants uniform. But Ray has he struggled a little bit since joining the Padres at the trade deadline and the deal that sent Yoniel Hernandez, the young shortstop in the Dominican Summer League, to the San Francisco Giants. And the Giants also got a double-A starting pitcher in that deal, Miguel Mendez, who looks like he could contribute potentially as soon as next season. I'm not quite sure whether Mendez's ultimate role will be as a starter or as a reliever, but I do think he's someone who will be helping the big league club come 2027. So it's an important pickup for the San Francisco Giants this year's trade deadline amid kind of a lost season for this ball club. 62-86 after last night's loss. Giants need one more win to avoid the second 100 loss season in franchise history. Of course, 1985, the worst season in franchise history. They're also looking to be better than the 2017 team that went 64-98 and ultimately held the second overall pick in the 2018 draft, taking Joey Bart, the catcher, out of Georgia Tech in that one. Anthony Molina takes the loss for the Giants last night. Really kind of the first clunker we've seen from Molina. He goes three innings, gives up nine hits. Just didn't have it last night. Gave up all seven runs for the Giants. Junior Marte was excellent in relief. Five innings of scoreless ball. Marte kind of really the pitching story for the Giants last night. He also looks like someone who might be able to help this team, whether it's a bridge role, whether it's in the rotation or as a reliever. I think Marte has got a future at the big league level. Giants picked him up at last year's trade deadline in the deal that sent Mike Yastrzemski to the Kansas City Royals. So a rental player, a pitcher coming to help in the big leagues, and that's interesting. And Molina, of course, who picked up wins in each of his first three games in San Francisco, he came over on the Tyler Mahle deal. Had kind of been on the outs in Atlanta. We weren't really sure whether he was going to contribute to the Braves at any point in the near future. He made his major league debut with the Rockies a couple of years ago as a Rule 5 draft pick. Just kind of had a tough go of it at the big league level. And this year was pitching well at AAA, but in limited big league stints, just wasn't getting the job done for Atlanta. So the Giants send over Tyler Mahle, who'd kind of been awful with the Giants. He's been much, much better with Atlanta this season. There were some glimpses of brilliance for Mahle, you know, really good start against the Dodgers. I think he had a good one against the Padres. Just not enough consistency from him. But the Giants will take the flyer on Molina, and even with last night's bad start, I think that they will move forward believing that Molina can help this club entering 2027. So appreciate the opportunity to have John Shea on earlier this morning. We played a snippet from our Section 415 podcast at the San Francisco Standard, where John joined me this week to talk about his landmark story on Giants ownership and how it has evolved since 1993 when the team was purchased from Bob Lurie, and how 18 original investors, that group has grown to 36 investors. Today, we'll also talk with Connor Grossman this morning. He tapes the Giants Postcards podcast with me on an annual basis, so we'll get to that snippet here shortly. Do want to keep you updated on scores from around Major League Baseball on Friday evening. The Cubs beat the Pittsburgh Pirates at Wrigley Field 12-2. Shota Imanaga picking up win number 10 in that one. The Cubs move to 82-66, second place in the NL Central. They'll be a wild card team behind the Milwaukee Brewers. The Detroit Tigers taking down the Colorado Rockies last night. Giants have now distanced themselves from the Rockies in the standings. It was Framber Valdez picking up win number 10 for Detroit this season. He hasn't lived up to that contract, 10-10 with a 4.01 earned run average. But the Tigers will take it. Kenley Jansen saved number 19 last night. They're 11 games under 500, not the second half that they wanted to have after trading Tarek Skubal. Washington Nationals and President of Baseball Operations Paul Toboney, they win 4-3 over the Angels last night. Clayton Beter gets the win in that one. He's 6-5 with a 4.50 earned run average. The Yankees win 6-4 over the Mets in the Subway Series in the Bronx last night. The Yankees 85-62. Former Giant Carlos Rodon picks up the victory 6-3 with a nice 2.94 earned run average. Really good season. Kind of under the radar for Rodon in New York, but that's a season that matches the contract that he signed with the New York Yankees. David Bednar saved number 33 for Bednar out of that New York bullpen. Orioles won 7-4 over the Toronto Blue Jays last night. Blue Jays trying to get to a respectable 500 mark for the end of the season. It was Chris Bassett, former Oakland A, gets the win in that ballgame. Max Scherzer takes the loss 2-8 with a 6.38 earned run average for Scherzer. You have to imagine this is probably the final season for the future Hall of Famer. And Rico Garcia, former Giants reliever, he picks up save number 8 out of that Baltimore bullpen. Tampa Bay Rays win 3-1 over the Houston Astros. I think it's going to come down to the Rays and the Yankees in the American League. Brian Baker gets the win in that ballgame out of the bullpen for Tampa, who is now 88-55, and Brian Abreu takes the loss for the Houston Astros. Kansas City Royals beat the Boston Red Sox 3-2. Seth Lugo picks up win number 7. Sonny Gray, the rare defeat for Sonny Gray. He's now 17-5 with a 2.76. earned run average. You have to imagine that Sonny Gray will be getting some Cy Young votes in the American League race this year. He's really been a big part of that Red Sox turnaround. The Dodgers win game number 90 last night, 6-2 over the Miami Marlins. Blake Snell, win number 4. He's 4-1 with a 1.91 earned run average. My goodness, Blake Snell, since coming off the IL, has just been dominant. Braves take down the Phillies in an important one last night. Didier Fuentes, win number 7. He moves his ERA to 2.27. It was 6-5 in 11 innings at Truist Park. So a walk-off win for Atlanta, which, by the way, the Braves 50-26 at Truist Park this season. But you want to know the most eye-popping number from last night? It was the Milwaukee Brewers winning a football game against the Cincinnati Reds 20-0. Yes, 20-0. Dustin May gets win number 7 for Milwaukee. They're now 92-56, leading the majors with that total. The Cleveland Guardians moved to 75-73 with a 5-2 win over the Minnesota Twins. Hunter Gaddis gets the win in that ball game. Cade Smith saved number 36 out of Cleveland bullpen. St. Louis Cardinals bounce back from the sweep in San Francisco with a 7-3 victory back at Busch Stadium over the Chicago White Sox. The Southsiders 75-72, clinging to that lead in the AL Central. It's not going to take a lot to win the AL Central this year. The Cardinals really struggling after that series against the San Francisco Giants earlier this week, kind of wiped out their wild card hopes. Anthony Kay takes the loss for Chicago in that ballgame. Final in 10 innings last night in Sacramento. The A's pick up a rare win, 6-5 over the Seattle Mariners. It was Roy Croft with the win out of the A's bullpen. That was a walk-off for Sacramento. And then the Arizona Diamondbacks take it 9-1 over the Texas Rangers. The D-backs very much alive in this NL wildcard race, which is a good one right now. 79-69. Kevin Ginkle the win for Arizona. Mackenzie Gore the loss for the Texas Rangers. So that's it for scores around Major League Baseball last night. When we come back, Connor Grossman will join me. The week that was in Giants baseball, a little comparison between the 49ers and the Giants. A lot to get to this morning here on Giants Warm Up with our producer, Raphael Corral. I'm Kerry Crowley, bringing you home this morning as we get you set for game 2 of the Giants and the Padres coming away from Oracle Park this afternoon right here on The Sports Leader.
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23: All back here on Giants Warm Up. Kerry Crowley rolling with you a beautiful Saturday morning in the city by the bay. It's the Giants and the Padres. Game two of a three-game set coming up here on KNBR at 105 p.m. Pacific time. Giants pregame at 12:05. The Giants need one more win this season to avoid a 100-loss campaign. The sweep against the St. Louis Cardinals this week certainly helped improve their record. They're 62-86, still an incredibly disappointing season. We'll touch on that throughout this morning's show. But alas, the Giants have been playing better baseball in September. Even though they did lose 7-5 on Friday evening, Anthony Molina hit around early. Robbie Ray gets the win, former Giant picking up the victory for the San Diego Padres. Rafael Devers continued to tear the cover off the ball. Bryce Eldridge had two hits, also had an RBI in last night's ballgame. Devers' home run number 36, a grand slam off Robbie Ray for the Giants last night in the bottom of the fifth inning. Mason Miller picked up save number 35 for San Diego. He's got a 1.16 ERA, one of his blown saves this season against the San Francisco Giants. It was Oslavis Basabe who did the damage against Mason Miller, but alas, they could not do anything last night against the Padres' outstanding closer. So the Giants look to even the series today, and with that, we're going to bring in our friend Connor Grossman, who, of course, he and I tape our Giants Postcards podcast on a weekly basis. You hear snippets of it here on KBR every Saturday afternoon or morning when we have the 105 starts in San Francisco. So a good opportunity to catch up on the week that was in Giants baseball. And Connor and I begin this morning's discussion with a comparison of the Giants over the last decade to the San Francisco 49ers over the last decade. Obviously, a lot of change, a lot of newness for the Giants as they've tried to cycle through and find someone who can make them competitive both in the front office and in the dugout at the manager spot. Whereas the 49ers, a beacon of stability with John Lynch, the general manager, Kyle Shanahan, the head coach, and a 27-7 win over the Rams on Thursday evening in Melbourne, Australia. Friday morning in Melbourne, if you're keeping tabs closely on that one. But a nice little comparison between the Giants and the 49ers before we really get into the baseball discussion this morning. So, Connor, let's have you take it away.
0: Kerry, you want to know why I am absolutely juiced as I am coming to you today?
23: I would love to know.
0: I think you know. The 49ers are back, okay? The 49ers are back. They swung a wrecking ball through the sleepy Rams in Australia, and it was so fun having them back in my life. But beyond the individual win they had, you know what I think is really behind the excitement and the good feelings? It's knowing that every year you're going to have a chance to win. The 49ers are going to have a chance to win the Super Bowl. With Shanahan coaching an offense with Purdy and McCaffrey and George Kittle, a defense with Bosa and Fred Warner, you're just going to have a chance to win every year with those guys.
23: Are you telling me that an infield with Shea Whitcomb and Christian Kos does not give you a chance to win every year? Because the Giants I'm watching right now, Connor, they would like to counter that argument.
0: I'm still waiting for my Shea Whitcomb jersey in the mail. But I want to keep pressing this point a little further. Like, the having the chance to win every year, I feel like as a fan, that's all you can ask for. And you and I, we could do Pablo Torre levels of investigation into every playoff heartbreak the Niners have had over the last 15 years, whether it was fumbling it away against the Giants. Who was that guy? Kyle Williams.
23: Kyle Williams, 2011. Exactly. Yep.
0: From Kyle Williams all the way to making the inexplicable coin flip decision in overtime against the Chiefs in the most recent Super Bowl. Like, if we could dive deep, maybe all offseason Giants postcards will turn into 49ers heartbreak investigation. But I feel like I felt it as hard as any 49ers fan have. You know, I flew all the way home to watch that second Super Bowl with my dad and my grandpa, thinking like, this is finally the time. Like, the 49ers have just run out of ways to screw up these opportunities, and yet they had not. But the heartbreak sucks. Getting so close to the Super Bowl sucks, but also, wouldn't you take that as a fan every day, every year, for the rest of your life, knowing that this team is serious about winning and capable of winning? And that's just kind of, that's the cost of admission, is knowing that you could have your heart broken at the end of all of it, but at least you had a chance, right?
23: I compare this to maybe the first 10 years of 49ers fandom for me, mm-hmm. which I really became a sports fan in like 2000, 2001. Yeah. And so at the time, the Giants were incredible. They were an amazing team to watch on a nightly basis. Barry Bonds was breaking records on a nightly basis. And the 49ers were putrid,
1: right after the Steve Mariucci era ended, it was like just Mike Nolan, Dennis Erickson, Mike Singletary. You're going from bad coach to worse coach, from bad quarterback to worse quarterback. And I think fundamentally, this is why I grew up a Giants fan, is because of the time period that I was born. The more interesting, more compelling, more entertaining, more fun team on a nightly basis was the San Francisco Giants. They were just more exciting, and they had a chance every year for the first 4 years that I was a sports fan. Whereas the 49ers, the first 4 years that I was a sports fan, were trotting out Kevin Barlow at running back. And so there was no chance for the 49ers to win with Kevin Barlow and Tim Rattay. And you think about the kids nowadays, like if you were a Giants fan born in, let's say you're born in 2010. So maybe you start following baseball closely at 6, 7 years old.
0: You missed the window, though.
1: You missed the window. So you're a teenager now. The Giants have never been good. And the 49ers, your entire childhood, have been this electric wagon of a team. Sure, they haven't won it all, but my goodness, have they been interesting and fun.
0: I think electric wagon is going to be the podcast name in the offseason. I think we're going to add that one to the bulletin board. No, but like, you're totally right.
1: They are.
0: You're totally right. The 49ers have just, they've just been built and set up and invested in like any winning organization has. And it's not that I don't think the Giants are interested in investing and building up the organization in that way, but they're not doing it at the very least right now at the major league level. And that's just been the case for so long, like any 16-year-old Giants fan out there could attest to. And I think what's particularly interesting is that the Giants have tried to message repeatedly over and over again, especially since Buster Posey took over. But even when Farhan was here, about, you know, every year we want to contend for the playoffs. Like, the playoffs is our goal. They're not beating their chest like the Yankees and saying it's World Series or bust. They're just saying we want to contend and make the playoffs. That's what we want. And for the first time in a long time, I mean, realistically, for the first time since 2018, when the Giants were coming off that awful 2017 season, I'm really curious what the party line is going to be. Are they really going to say that, hey, we're in it to contend? Because you're still going to have your expensive veteran core out there, as far as I know, as far as we know right now. Maybe that'll change. But is Buster Posey going to, maybe he's not going to call into KNBR. Is Buster Posey going to get behind a mic and talk to somebody somewhere and say, yeah, we fully expect to contend and make the playoffs? And that ground is a lot harder to stand on, if there's any ground to stand on at all, after this season. Like, I don't know. I mean, I know regardless of what is said, I'm not going to put a whole lot of stock into it unless the roster really flips upside down in the offseason, but I'm not expecting that.
1: I wish that I followed media coverage more closely from like 2006 to 2009, when the Giants kind of knew that they weren't going to be very good. They were in the in-between period where it was phasing out Barry Bonds and phasing in the younger core of starting pitchers. But I would be fascinated to know what the company line was back then. Even still, they had Matt Cain and they had Tim Lincecum, and Tim Lincecum was this prospect on the rise, who was undeniable. And I don't think that Bryce Eldridge is that level. I don't think he's undeniable in the way that Tim Lincecum once was, where it was just appointment viewing. Didn't matter if the Giants were 15 games under 500. I don't know how often they were during Lincecum's years. I think they were still relatively decent, and for the most part headed into the month of September. But you just haven't seen a season like this in a long time, where there's just, you know, you can't really sell anything. Like, even after 2017, the Giants lose 98 games. They go out and they acquire Evan Longoria and Andrew McCutchen. They at least tried to sell fans something on what they would be next year. So what is it next year? Are we selling the Daniel Susak, Drew Kavanaugh platoon? Are we selling Jonah Cox and Drew Gilbert in center field? Are we selling Anthony Molina as your third starter? What are you selling next year? Because that, to me, is going to be the most interesting question.
0: You say these names, and all I can visualize as you're saying them is the giant banners that the team has both at the front of the ballpark, you know, where the Willie Mays statue is, and then on the back of the ballpark facing out to the Cove. Those are like the biggest pieces of real estate, where the Giants put like their guys on a larger than life poster I'm just imagining Drew Kavanaugh and Daniel Susak featured prominently, more prominently than they should be on something like that.
1: I was walking past the ballpark earlier this week, and I saw like a, four banners in a row, and three of the guys were on the IL. I was just like, well, this...
0: Come on, they couldn't get Tony Molina up on a banner by now? What's this taking so long? Me,
1: you know? It's just like, oh gosh, well, he's on the... It's Chapman, it's Adames, so... Well, there's Jung-Hoo. I guess he's still out there. Okay.
0: Yeah. I mean, the whole reason I got started on this is just I'm so juiced for the 49er season to be here because I know they have a chance, and they've had a chance every year for a long time. And I just want to feel that way about the Giants again. And we were so spoiled to get that from 2010 through 16 and even into the start of 17 before we knew how badly things were going to ride off the rails. We still had that feeling because of the recent history and the core and the leadership. And I just want that so badly for the Giants. I want the Giants to win. Lest anyone out there think anything different between, well, I'll just speak for myself. I want the Giants to win. And they don't need to be the Yankees. They don't need to say World Series or bust. And say what you will about the Yankees haven't won a title in 17 years or something like that. They contend. They win every single year. They just clinched their umpteenth straight winning season, like a crazy number. And I just want that for the Giants. I want to feel the same way I feel about the 49ers. I want to feel that for the Giants. And it just feels like there's a long way to go before they get there. Because the secret or not so secret ingredients to making that happen are in San Jose and Eugene. So until then, we wait.
1: Yeah.
0: Right?
1: It's true. And it's interesting with the 49ers because I actually came into this year thinking, well, they probably won't win the Super Bowl. That's the first time I felt that way in a fairly, you know, long time about this team. Like, the odds definitely not in their favor. And then they go and they take it to the Rams on Thursday night. They win 27-7 over the team that Bill Plaschke picked to go 17-0 and win the Super Bowl and have an undefeated season. And I'm like, you know what? Squint and I could see them doing it. Like the Seahawks and the Rams had to play so deep last year. 49ers guys are coming off injury, so they might be a little fresher, a little healthier this year. They've got a compliment to Christian McCaffrey and Kalen Black. Like, I could see a 14-3. I could see a one seed in the NFC. All it took was like three quarters of football for me to believe in them again.
0: Exactly.
1: And like, what would it take for you? How long would it take for you to believe that the Giants are going to have a winning season?
0: Ah, that's a really great question. And my initial answer was going to be like, just to have a winning month. I'm not sure they had a winning. I doubt they had a winning month this year. They may not even have had one last year. I mean, I'm sure they did, but just barely. I don't know how long it would take, but I'm ready to watch a winning team again. I want to feel the energy. I want to feel the excitement, and I'm feeling a little bit of that right now, as I told you before we started recording, because I was just wrapping up my always fun, very insightful 2021 Giants research, and watching some of those highlights, I was brought back. So
1: when you do your this week in Giants 2021 history, do you watch the highlights?
0: Of course. Well, when I want to, but
1: that's amazing.
0: Yeah, because the wins are here. And you know what? I'm going to jump right to the end.
1: I was going to say fast forward to it.
0: I feel like we just got to do it. This week in 2021, the Giants took on the Cubs at Wrigley. And I realized I was actually at one of these games. They swept the Cubs, by the way, because that's just what that Giants team did. And finally, this Giants team was able to do it. But I remember the game I was at, Brandon Belt hit a home run. And that was not what was notable. What was notable was looking at Twitter and following up after the game and realizing like, huh, Brandon Belt had a giant C taped on his jersey. What was that about? That is the game and the day that the captain was born. So that was a hilarious note. I don't know. Were you in Chicago for that series, Kerry?
1: I was. Yeah, I was in Chicago for that series. I think I did like 75 road games that year. Ooh. And the Brandon Belt captain phase that he was in is a only in baseball type of phase. Like there are our favorite only in journalism type of words. I was talking with a friend about the word embattled earlier this week.
0: Ooh, embattled. That's a good one.
1: that the Brandon Belt phase was great because there was like a full week where he only spoke in the third person to reporters. And so he was saying like, yeah, Daddy Belt had to show up today and do this. And you're like printing these quotes. It's so cringy looking back on it 5 years later. But in the moment, it's like every fan is eating this up. This team's winning every single day. Yeah. It's the greatest thing to ever happen. Like you kind of yearn for those days where you can have a player talking in third person and it just be like, it's nice to see today.
0: Well, you can't imagine Shea Whitcomb coming up to reporters and saying Daddy Shea needed to show up today and put the Giants back in the win column.
1: No.
0: I know. And the best thing with Belt is that he could deliver those lines with such a great deadpan and seriousness on his face. Like, I feel like he never cracked.
1: He really didn't crack, and it's difficult to get that guy to laugh because he thinks he's so funny on his own. But yeah, I mean, those are some. This week in 2021, the Wrigley Field trip was one of my favorite trips.
0: That was a great moment. It was an exciting week, as it was almost every week for that Giants team. So later in the week, they come home, they play the Padres, they beat them 9-1, and they clinch a postseason berth on September 13th. That was their 94th win of the year. So, Kerry Crowley, the Giants right now, as we are talking, have 62 wins, which I guess means as long as they win one more game, I'm just realizing.

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2: Up to that moment, a whole season, this life or death pennant race with the Dodgers, everything about it just fed into this can you believe what you're seeing moment. And then, of course, in extra innings in the 11th, it was Kevin Gausman, of all people, to hit a walk-off sack fly. Something must have happened where, I mean, Gabe Kapler was always doing line changes, flipping guys in and out, but the Giants had the, I guess they didn't have the DH.
3: No DH, no DH. Remember Logan Webb, home run on the final day of the season.
2: That's right, yeah, I did remember that. So Camilo Doval was due to hit in the 11th, and looking back at the play-by-play in the box score, it was such a throwback to see that I think it was, Solano, Donovan Solano, who hit the home run in the 9th, was due up with a base open and two outs in the 11th, or one out in the 11th, and the Braves obviously walked him. Like, you almost forget, an 8 hitters on base percentage was greatly inflated by the fact that teams knew they just had an automatic out waiting behind them. And so they walk the 8th place hitter, bring up Kevin Gausman, hits the sack fly just deep enough into right field. Brandon Crawford slides under the tag. And what a friggin' win. What a great time that game was.
3: One of the best walk-off wins I've ever seen in person, and I maintain, and I said this to Brandon Crawford after the game, I think it's the fastest he's ever run. From third base to the plate, I truly think that was the fastest Crawford ever was on a baseball field.
2: Wow. I mean, it's a great point. I remember the surprise in John Miller's voice as the right fielder on the Braves caught the fly ball from Gausman, like, oh, Crawford's going to test him.
3: And it was a good throw, too.
2: Was it Jock Peterson?
3: That's a good question. Now you might have to go box score hunting, because I know it couldn't have been Acuna Jr. in right field, because it was such a shallow fly ball that I feel like Acuna throws
2: it. It was Jock Peterson in right
3: field. And it was a one-hop throw to the plate, if I remember correctly, and it just died ever so slightly. Like, a decent outfield arm probably gets Crawford there, but it died just enough toward the end.
2: Totally. And again, that's kind of the bummer thing with these seasons, so many of them in the 2020s that are just going to get lost because there's nothing super memorable about them. Honestly, defining this whole era of mediocre Giants teams, out taking 2021 out of the equation, I think it's just Patrick Bailey's walk-off inside the park home run that's going to live on. And I can't really imagine anything else having a similar shelf life.
3: I mean, Shea Whitcomb's Baltimore chop on, I think it was Monday night earlier this week, that one will probably go in the record books. I mean, there are some walk-offs that, if you really think about it, like, that guy had a walk-off for the Giants? Like, Shea Whitcomb is obviously going to be at the top of the list, but 10 years from now, when you think about this mediocre era of Giants baseball, are there any walk-offs that, like, jump out in your mind and you say, I can't believe that happened? Because for me, it's September 2019. The Giants are cycling through the entire roster, and Jalen Davis hit a walk-off home run to center field at Oracle Park

0: The place was totally empty. Just no one was watching this game. He was prospect number two in the deal for Sam Dyson. It was Kaiway Tang, Jalen Davis, and Prelander Baroa. Giants won that deal, by the way.
1: This is insane.
0: And that's one that just sticks with me. Like are there any walk-offs that you just like can't get out of your mind?
1: The only one I could think of is because I was there. It was otherwise forgettable midweek night game against the Cardinals. Runner with two out. Giants were down a run. Tying run was on first. Winning run was at the plate in the form of Blake Sable. And out of nowhere, dude hits a lightning bolt to center field that just clears the wall for a walk-off home run that nobody saw coming.
0: Yeah.
1: And I can't expect anyone who wasn't in the ballpark that night to remember that game happened.
0: No, rule five home run from Blake Sable is pretty incredible. Opening day left fielder, by the way.
1: another thing we've lost. That streak is now over. Shout out Elliot Ramos. And if the Giants were going to trade him anyway, couldn't you have thrown any of the outfielders on today's roster in left field just for that game?
0: All right, he is Connor Grossman, and again, that's a snippet from our Giants Postcards podcast that Connor and I tape every week. You can get that on Spotify, on Apple Podcasts, wherever you get your podcasts. And when we come back, we'll have more from Connor Grossman as we break down the best thing we saw and the worst thing we saw in Giants baseball this week. And because the Giants swept the St. Louis Cardinals, there were a lot of really good things that we saw this week from the San Francisco Giants. Yes, this team is 62-86, and yes, they fell behind big time to the Padres last night, 7-1 by the time the third inning rolled around. They ultimately couldn't complete the comeback, a 7-5 loss. But there were a lot of good things that we saw from the San Francisco Giants, and they are worth pointing out amid a season where we've had to be quite honestly very negative here on Giants warm-up and anyone talking Giants baseball, there just hasn't been a lot of good things to talk about. That was different this week when we saw some of the kids break out against the St. Louis Cardinals. So we will do that on the other side. 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
0: 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Kerry Crowley rolling with you Saturday morning, getting you set for Giants baseball on the radio. 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That game will be carried on NBC. But of course, you can catch it right here on CAMBR. So as we discussed in our last segment with Connor Grossman, a lot to talk about with the San Francisco Giants this week. We kick things off with a comparison between the San Francisco 49ers, who opened their season this week, week one, a win over the Los Angeles Rams, 27-7 in Melbourne, Australia, to the San Francisco Giants, really comparing the teams and the franchises over the last decade, because the 49ers have been in it. They haven't won a Super Bowl title, but they've been in it most seasons. The Giants, on the other hand, for the last decade, have been completely out of it. Nine seasons out of the last 10 in which they've missed the postseason. They've already been eliminated this year. So kind of an interesting discussion, but alas, it is time in September to watch some of these kids perform. And earlier this week against the St. Louis Cardinals, the kids were performing better than just about every veteran on the roster throughout the months of March and April, which is the point in the season when the Giants really sank, fell behind, and put themselves in a hole that was too big to dig out of. And so with that, Connor and I are going to do our favorite segment, the best and worst thing we saw in Giants baseball. Another snippet here from the Giants Postcards podcast. Here's Connor to take it away.
1: Best thing, worst thing. Kerry may have alluded to something that could be the best thing. Do you want to elaborate?
0: I did text you immediately after it happened that Whitcomb's Baltimore chop. I don't even know if that's the right terminology.
1: Where did that come from? Am I just out of the loop on a
0: Baltimore chop? That's old baseball slang. It's the high chopper.
1: Okay. Made famous by Earl Weaver's Orioles?
0: Yeah, I think so. There've got to be some guys. I'm sure Brooks Robinson hit and or fielded a few back in the day. But to see Whitcomb come to the plate in that situation on Monday night, if you like, this is the ultimate box score hunting. If you look at who was on base for the San Francisco Giants at that time, you're looking at just like a who's who of when we play Sporkle in 5 years and name every player who appeared for the San Francisco Giants in 2026, your mind is going to be blown.
1: I like to say a who's who of who's that.
0: Exactly. A who's who of who's that. And Whitcomb being the guy to deliver was kind of insane. I will say the actual best thing I saw this week, and if we, you know, retroactively go back into last weekend, it was Christian Koss hitting two home runs in the same game. It's just like, remember the day that Christian Koss hit a pair?
1: Right. I mean, there's almost this endearing quality that fans still have to an extent, but definitely had just when Steph Curry was coming up. You look at a guy do something so amazing, and then you look at yourself and you're like, huh, hell, if he could do it, I feel like I could do it. And it's not even meant, I don't think it's meant as a backhanded compliment, but it's just like Christian Koss in so many ways, tats aside, looks like the everyman that you feel like you were in Little League, or you might even be right now. It's like, oh my God, if that guy's hitting two dongs in a major league game, like, am I that far away? With all due respect of Christian Koss.
0: Now, I will say Christian Koss, if you see him in person, he does kind of look like a major league player. Whereas Buddy Kennedy, you're just like, no way. No way. And I know that Buddy Kennedy is no longer
1: on
0: the Giants.
1: Buddy Kennedy needs to be put in witness protection.
0: He's still catching strays out here, because I saw him and I was like, wow, Giants got a new bullpen catcher. Okay. Didn't see that one coming.
1: All right. Christian Koss, 6'1", 180-ish pounds. He's 28 going on 29. Yeah, I don't know. It feels like he's not going to stop you on the street, or put in other words, you could walk by him on the street and think nothing of it, I imagine.
0: I think he has the baseball goatee, though. Like there's the, hey, I was a middle infielder for the Houston Astros in 2004 look that he's got going for him that you know, some other guys don't. So I'm going to say he looks a little more hitterish than people give him credit for.
1: Could you describe his facial hair as the Baltimore chop?
0: Can I go to
1: a steakhouse tonight and order a Baltimore chop?
0: Yeah.
1: Right, like, how many other ways can I use this? Going along the lines, in the Shea Whitcomb game, earlier in that game, by a couple innings, well, maybe just by one inning, it was the bottom of the 10th inning. Tying run was at second base. The Giants were down a run. Devers leading off the inning. And the Cardinals at first pitched to him, which was kind of a curious decision given that Devers has been the hottest man on the face of the earth. They decide to intentionally walk him after the count reached 2, maybe 3 balls. And Devers, the camera caught this, turned around toward the dugout and kind of motioned in that area. And for a moment, shows how much I've learned, I thought Devers was motioning for a pinch runner or telling Tony, like, yeah, like, I'm good. I'm up to speed on the program. And I was like, oh, what great communication. Okay, no pinch runner was
0: lesson learned here.
1: No pinch runner, spoiler alert, was coming out of the dugout. Instead, one of the announcers in the booth spotted that Devers, it might have been Flem, was motioning toward the on-deck hitter, Bryce Eldridge, as if to say, like, hey, man, hey, kid, you got this. This is all you. And then Eldridge, sure enough, second pitch he sees, just crushes a line drive into center field. It was like 108 off the bat. Tying run scores. Devers is celebrating in the direction of Eldridge at first base. And finally, Eldridge gives him a look. And you could see him mouth, like, let's effing go. And just as a Giants fan, it was just one of those glimmers where we've had a few of those moments this season. And specifically, it might all be Bryce Eldridge moments, given that he is like the guy going forward. So that home run he hit against the Nats, just a moment or a sequence that made it really easy to dream on the future and know that, yes, this Giants team and the lineup specifically is so anonymous. Truly the who's who of who's that. But also, you see a moment like that where you've got the mentor, the mentee, you've got Devers and his protege, if you even want to frame it that way. You see him actively rooting him on, coaching him, cheering for him, and then he actually comes through right away. I mean, that was a cool moment. That was sweet. I really dug that. And maybe it didn't fill me with hope about next year specifically, but just hope in general. And that has been in painfully short supply this season.
0: A cool moment amid just a really great month for Bryce Eldridge. I think it's kind of gone under the radar because the Giants are horrible and other guys are going to win.
1: I just love that we could just fire off. They're not even strays at this point. It's just like a revolver to them. The Giants are horrible. The team is awful. There's no sugarcoating. And it's like, oh, it's not the year that we've wanted. The Giants are horrible. So I just want to call that out.
0: It's true. But Sal Stewart, J.J. Weatherholt, rookie of the year conversation happening right now. Bryce Eldridge is not a part of it. Yep. And that's fine. You know, you figured at 21 years old, he could come up and maybe hit his way into it. It didn't happen. But in a lot of other years, Bryce Eldridge would be in the rookie of the year conversation. The season that he's having, the finish that he's putting on right now, the series that he had against the Cardinals, it's just incredible. Like, he has exceeded every realistic expectation for a 21-year-old. He came up and I was thinking, he'll hit 230. He'll strike out a million times. Mm-hmm. And if his OPS is 715, I'm going to be a happy, happy analyst at the end of the year. Instead, he's hitting 260, and he looks like that's the floor. That has been the biggest surprise to me in Eldridge's game outside of kind of how slow he is, which I don't want to talk about too much. That's still pretty jarring.
1: Yeah.
0: But the
1: average, we can get past it.
0: The average is there for Bryce Eldridge. He's going to continue to hit home runs. Like, there's a guy in the White Sox organization, Colson Montgomery, who all he does is hit home runs and strike out. Like, he's got a batting average of like 210, OPS of 700. I kind of thought that's what Bryce Eldridge as a rookie might be. Mm-hmm. Bryce has been way better. It's been far more exciting to watch. So, yeah, good call.
1: Yeah, 100%. You're right. It's almost hitting 270, OPS 820, OPS plus if you really want to wade into those waters.
0: I do.
1: 32% better than the average hitter. And that's pretty good. So, yeah, the fact that he's only 21, turns 22. Oh, Bryce's birthday is 4 days before mine. Except it is jarring to see that he was born in 2004. Was just alive when the Red Sox broke the curse. It was probably close. It was probably real close. Yeah. But the fact that he's doing all of this as a 21-year-old, we can assume, hopefully safely, that, again, this is the floor and hopefully so much for him to build off. Worst thing, I got to be honest, I hardly have one. I'm not going to say I'm out of bad things
0: this is the best week we've ever had on the pod.
1: So, and maybe it's just I didn't think too critically about it because this is what I wanted to say. Worst thing I saw/heard this week was Dave Fleming on the call for NBC on Labor Day. Not anything against Dave, but NBC took a Kruk and Kipe game away from us when we are quickly running out of those. And I didn't appreciate it. And I'm not one to complain about, oh, the 49ers are playing on Netflix. Like, what's the deal? Like, yeah, it's a drag, but like, it's just the world we live in. But when I saw that game, knowing that we only get Kruk and Kipe together during home games, only a few of those left, and then to see it was on NBC, and I had to listen to Hunter Pence and Adam Wainwright, I was like, oh, brother. Honestly, they should have put Kruk in the booth for that game. How about that?
0: Yeah. You know, the split booth that has become somewhat popular in Major League Baseball over the past couple of years with these streaming services and these like alternate casts. I guess NBC is not really an alternate cast, but
1: Giants Padres on Apple TV tonight.
0: Jeez. Giants Padres on Apple TV. But where you take one analyst from one team and one analyst from the other team, it doesn't work. I'm sorry. I would rather listen to, if forced to listen to it, I would rather listen to Joe Davis and Oral Hershiser call a Giants game than Joe Davis, Oral Hershiser, and Hunter Pence call a Giants game. Right. What are we doing here?
1: Right. What's all that's important in a broadcast is that the guys who have microphones sound like they can have a conversation and they're cohesive and they get along and have a relationship. And when you just mishmash a new set of ingredients together every week, you're asking for trouble. There's going to be a lot more misses than hits.
0: That's a good worst thing you saw.
1: Yeah. You have anything on the field?
0: I do, actually.
1: Ooh, please.
0: While I loved the fact that Shea Whitcomb had a walk-off Baltimore chop, which, by the way, I looked up the definition. Here we go. A baseball hit where the batter strikes the ball downward so it bounces high in front of home plate, giving them time to reach first base safely.
1: Wow. You know a baseball fan wrote that definition. It just sounds very fluid and not like you're explaining the game to an alien.
0: The ball makes a very high bounce over the heads of the infielders. There we go.
1: Okay. All right. Thank you for that. Thank you for that. Baltimore chop going into this episode title.
0: While that was the best thing I saw this week, the worst thing I saw was the Giants going to extras. Dylan Smith out for the 6-out save. I'm sorry, Tony. Have we not learned this lesson?
1: Great call. Great call. Who in this bullpen is good enough to be used for multiple innings? Please. I'd like to see. Do I see any hands raised? No, don't think I do.
0: It was Trent Harris throws a great seventh. Trent Harris has been a value add in the Giants bullpen.
1: Hells bells Harris.
0: There we go. Dylan Smith gets through the eighth unscathed. Great. Got Jason Foley for the ninth. Nope. Nope. You got Dylan Smith coming back out for the ninth. I'm sorry. Like I don't get it.
1: I don't get it either. Who's making these decisions?
0: But also, like, this is not game 6 of the NLCS.
1: Right.
0: This is game 143 of the worst season in a decade.
1: Again, revolver right between the eyes.
0: It confounds me sometimes when, like, the Giants are trying to pull these moves. And it's not as if Foley wasn't available. I'm pretty sure he was the winning pitcher. He was the winning pitcher. He threw the 10th and the 11th.
1: Oh, my God. Two innings, Tony.
0: Two innings, Tony. That's what we're going to call him from now on.
1: Yeah, it's just a tough look. I mean, I'm trying to imagine how he might have abused, like, the greater bullpens of yesteryear. You know, would Romo and Casilla, would Javi Lopez, who specialized in getting one out and one out only, would he be a part of two innings, Tony's?
0: I mean, here's your plan. It's like, you know, Timmy throws 7, Javi comes in for 2.
1: Yeah.
0: Like, we'll see you next week, Sergio.
1: It just doesn't make sense. They
0: also snuck in Reaver San Martin to get the final out of the ninth.
1: Ride the Reaver.
0: Yeah, ride the Reaver. The ERA is down to 4.58. I am not convinced. I am not convinced.
1: Kind of miraculous.
0: It feels miraculous. Every time that I turn on a game and Reaver's pitching,
1: there's
0: a lot of yellow in the upper corner.
1: Exactly. You're always trying to put the runners.
0: I can't say for certain.
1: Yeah.
0: Can't say for certain where, like, if he was the one responsible for them, but he's always pitching with runners on base.
1: Here's another thing. One of my friends, I feel like every day for the last 2 weeks, has been texting about how he's buckling in for the Carson Seymour experience. Nothing against Carson, but dude feels like he's pitching every day. I don't know about any of the other relievers, but almost every game, right, here's Carson Seymour just running him into the ground, seeing if he has any bullets left in the chamber before the season ends. I don't know. You felt that way?
0: Yeah. No. And Carson at times has had good runs as a San Francisco Giant.
1: Nothing against Carson's performance. It's just how often he seems to be appearing.
0: Well, this is anecdata from me, though. Mm. When I turn on the game, like, I just assume that Carson Seymour's ERA is a perfect 9.00 because it's always one inning, one run. I never see a clean Seymour frame when I turn on the game. And I know that I know that there have been enough of them to justify using him on a daily basis. Yeah. But I just it's a lot of Seymour.
1: Like the hitter,
0: one inning, one hit, one walk, one run.
1: The scoreless appearances that are somehow suppressing his ERA are kind of like the hitter who only goes yard when the game is out of reach in the eighth inning and the Giants are down seven. Like,
0: Raffy Devers season.
1: Right. Exactly. That was good. I enjoyed that. I had a few statements prepared framed around overreaction. You wouldn't say overreaction or underreaction, but I'm going to throw these things your way. And we can clock them about how severe of an overreaction they are. And the first one, frankly, I'm a big fan of. Overreaction or not, the Giants would be a better team if this roster was their opening day roster.
0: Hard to call it an overreaction because of how bad the team performed up to September 1st.
1: I know.
0: Like, they're kind of on a little bit of a run here.
1: Could you imagine if opening night against the Yanks, you've got Furman and Whitcomb and Kavanaugh running between the cable cars and the dancers on Netflix? Like, could you imagine?
0: Kind of think that was an excuse to bring up the cable cars.
1: Yeah, it certainly was. But I was thinking about it and I'm like, I mean, I guess I agree with your sentiment. It's hard to call it an overreaction given how bad the expected and most expensive players were on this roster. But it's also hard to imagine 162 of Furman and Whitcomb and Koss, and I can't even remember all the other guys.
0: No, they've cycled
1: Turner Hill. We needed 162 of Turner Hill. He's the only one, and maybe Jonah Cox. But
0: Jonah Cox and Turner Hill are enjoyable to watch. They're good baseball players.
1: They are. And that's why we are just a couple of jolly fellows here in mid-September.
0: Exactly.
1: What we have called, bluntly and correctly, an awful season. Second statement. This one a little more specific, building off the first. Overreaction or not, the Giants are a better team without Willy Adames and Matt Chapman.
0: I mean, I can't call it an overreaction because statistically speaking, they've been better without both of them. I think that they're a better team at the moment without Adames in the lineup. Yeah. I think that they're better with Chapman. Like, Adames, to me, I know that he has a positive WAR for the season. He was not a positive WAR player in my mind this year. Mm-hmm. Just too many defensive mistakes. And, you know, it's different if he's your seventh or eighth place hitter. But he's got the contract, so you hit him in the top five spots in the order. And those at-bats weigh the team down. And so it was just kind of a lost year for Willy Adames.
1: Totally. Initially, when I wrote the statement, I was like, overreaction or not, the Giants are a better team without Willy Adames. And I was like, it's definitely not an overreaction because I agree with the statement. Yeah. And then I was like, well, then I got to add in Matt Chapman, who I thoroughly enjoy watching and think needs to stick around. And I hope they don't trade him. So the Giants are a better team without Willy Adames and Matt Chapman. I think that is an overreaction.
0: Yeah.
1: I don't necessarily agree. Last one for you. Bryce Eldridge is already the best hitter on the team. Overreaction or not?
0: I would say it's an overreaction just because of what I've seen from Devers in the last 3 months.
1: I don't know.
0: Like,
1: remember Devers in April, though?
0: I do remember Devers in April.
1: That's a tough scene.
0: Yeah. Looked like Marco Luciano in February a couple years ago when he was the starting shortstop. And he actually, you know how you hit your way onto the team in spring training?
1: Yes.
0: Marco Luciano swung his way off of the team in February. Yeah, I think the Giants didn't get to March 5th before they decided, you know what? We may have missed out on this one. So,
1: you want a Marco Luciano update?
0: Is he with Scranton Wilkes Bear?
1: I think so. This year, he's appeared for both the Yankees AAA and AA teams.
0: Yeah, Somerset.
1: Right. When you combine his two seasons across 108 games, Marco Luciano hitting .291 with a .917 OPS. that looks like a little bit of what was promised.
0: I'm going to be honest. It was promised by like 2023. So I can't.
1: I don't know, man. You're hitting .290 with the .900 OPS in the minors. Yeah, I'd be interested in seeing that.
0: All right, kind of a fun ending there, talking about Marco Luciano, who, of course, back in 2024, poised to be the opening day shortstop for the San Francisco Giants. That didn't work out. Nick Ahmed was the opening day shortstop. The Giants had Otto Lopez in camp, one of the top batting average in the National League this year with Miami Marlins. So just kind of a wild way to look back at all that was promised in the farm system, and really all that's promised right now in the farm system, because there's some good things going on. Jackson Flora, of course, striking out the beer batter on Thursday evening down in San Jose. Two innings of scoreless Chris Ball. That was fun. The number four overall pick in this summer's MLB draft. Giants getting a good one out of UC Santa Barbara, Bay Area kid, Foothill High School. Loved the Giants growing up. And I think that if you're looking for something to look forward to over the next few years, Jackson Flores' arrival at the big league level, that will certainly be something to keep tabs on. So I want to thank Connor for joining us and for, of course, sharing his time with Giants Postcards. Connor does such a good job with his newsletter that you can subscribe to at Giants Postcards. You get great updates throughout the course of the regular season. And you also get our podcast that I think we're committed to taping through the offseason. We're going to keep it going here. So while you will not be hearing Connor on Giants Warm-Up again this year, you can get our podcast. I think we may even go on YouTube at some point. So compete with the big boys up on YouTube. But some fun stuff there. When we come back, we'll look at scores around Major League Baseball here on Giants Warm-Up. We are rolling with you until Giants pregame at 12:05. I'll hang with you through Giants pregame. And then we've got first pitch coming your way from Oracle Park this afternoon, 1:05 p.m. Pacific time, right here on The Sports Leader.
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0: We are back here on The Sports Leader. Kerry Crowley rolling with you until Giants pregame coming up in about 10 minutes. First pitch, 1:05 p.m. Pacific time. And a great highlight there from Rafael Corral, our producer here in the studio at KNBR. Rafael Devers had to go deep down and dig that ball out. One of the more impressive swings you will see over the course of this 162-game season. Devers responsible for most of the Giants' most impressive swings this season. 36 home runs. He's on track to become the first Giants player since Buster Posey in 2012 to have a 100 RBI season. That is remarkable. It has been 14 years since a Giants player has driven in 100 runs in a season. Even in 2021, when the team won 107 games, they still didn't have a 100 RBI guy. Brandon Belt hit 29 home runs that season. Brandon Crawford finished fourth in MVP voting. Buster Posey had a sensational final season to his career, and yet the Giants have not had a 100 RBI man since Buster Posey in 2012. Hey, they won a World Series in 2014 without a 100 RBI guy. So let's take a look at scores around Major League Baseball for some of the games in progress right now. We'll keep you updated on games on deck this afternoon. Top of the sixth inning in Detroit, where the Tigers and the Rockies are tied 4-4 right now. Rockies the plate, two on, nobody out right now. In the top of the sixth, Ezekiel Tovar at the plate in that one, trying to give Colorado the lead. End of the fifth inning in the Bronx, where it's been a rough day for Garrett Cole. The Mets up 5-1. They lost last night. Carlos Rodon pitched a gem for the Yankees. The Yankees 85-62. The Mets right now, meanwhile, 11 games under 500 at 68-79. A.J. Ewing due to lead off in the top of the sixth inning. Middle of the third inning at Wrigley Field in Chicago, where the Cubs already hold a 1-0 advantage over Paul Skeens of the Pittsburgh Pirates. Pirates fell to 500 last night, 74-74. Skeens, of course, had that fascinating game a couple of weeks ago against Logan Webb. I guess it wasn't a couple of weeks ago. I guess it was last week against Logan Webb in Pittsburgh, where he had one of the best pitching matchups you could possibly have for two teams that are kind of out of it in the National League. It was Skeens and Webb, and it ended in a 13-12 thriller for the Pittsburgh Pirates. Other games on deck today, the Orioles and the Blue Jays. Blue Jays going to use an opener today. It's Spencer Miles, a Rule 5 draft pick who was taken out of the Giants organization back during the Rule 5 draft in December. And man, the Giants just had a miscalculation on this one. It was really hard to evaluate Spencer Miles. He had fewer than 15 innings in the minor leagues, but he went to the Arizona Fall League last year, impressed enough. The Blue Jays take the flyer on him. He's 6-2 with a 2.77 earned run average. He would be the closer in San Francisco right now. No doubt in my mind. The fastball is great. He has been a tremendous addition to an otherwise disappointing Blue Jays team. Angels and the Nationals today at our nation's capital in D.C. The Royals and the Red Sox at Fenway Park. You got Randy Dobnak going for Kansas City. Ranger Suarez for Boston in that one. The Dodgers and the Marlins in Miami. Tyler Glasnow takes the hill. He's 4-0 with a 3.12 ERA for Los Angeles. The Guardians and the Twins at Target Field in Minneapolis. The Astros and the Rays. Peter Lambert against Ian Seymour in that one. The Reds and the Brewers. The Brewers, 92 wins right now, will send Shane Drone to the hill against Brady Singer in that one in Milwaukee. Phillies and the Braves this afternoon down at Truist Park. Phillies don't have a starting pitcher announced just yet. The Braves will send former Giant Tyler Mahle to the hill, 5-10 with a 4.05 earned run average. The White Sox and the Cubs. The White Sox traveling from the south side of Chicago to Busch Stadium in St. Louis. It's Sean Newcomb going for Chicago in that one. The Rangers and the Diamondbacks down in Arizona. Brandon Pfaadt going for the D-backs today. He's 7-2 with a 3.53 earned run average. Pfaadt was kind of a highly touted prospect, struggled a bit coming up to the big league level, but he's really settled in nicely for Arizona this year, which is very much in the mix in the National League wildcard race. And this evening, it's the Mariners and the A's in Sacramento. Sunny Sacramento today. Brian Wu against Gage Jump in that ballgame. We've got one more break to take for you before our Giants pregame show begins. Be sure to stay tuned this afternoon. Bill Lasky's got extra innings for you post-game. And then tomorrow, our Giants warm-up will start a little bit later. We got Talking Baseball at 1 o'clock with Marty Lurie. I will be on at 2 o'clock for Giants warm-up. Pre-game show at 3:20. 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All coming up on The Sports Leader.
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6: Beautiful Saturday here in San Francisco. We're at Oracle Park for game 2 of this 3-game series, Giants and the Padres. Dramatic game last night. Padres took game 1. Giants are trying to bounce back here this afternoon. Cesar Perdomo, the young left-hander, makes his first home start in a Giants uniform up against the right-hander Michael King. Padres a half game ahead for that final wild card spot in the National League. I'm Dave Fleming along with John Miller. We have a full pregame show to come. It's the Giants and the Padres. 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
27: Swung on, hit deep to left. 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Tell it goodbye, number 600 for Willie Mays and the bye-bye Baby Bonanza.
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14: Hey, everybody. It is September 12th in Giants history. This is a fun one. I have a pretty vivid memory of this day. It was a Sunday in San Diego in 2010. And the Giants were really, really, really making a move to the point where, is something going to happen in 2010? Well, they had to beat the Padres on a Sunday afternoon, September 12th, 2010, in San Diego. And who'd they give the ball to? Tim Lincecum. king of the world. He's taking on Matt Latos, the villain from the San Diego Padres. Remember, there was sort of beef between Latos and Giants fans? They're at Petco. So it's the top of the first. One on, two outs. And the Giants rookie catcher is up. That's right. Buster Posey was such a huge figure in that 2010 World Series run as a rookie. Take a listen.
0: Here's the pitch to Posey. He swings it. It's a drive down the right field line. Headed toward the corner. This one hit well. It is gone. Buster Posey into that box straight down the right field line. A two-run homer.
14: Dave Fleming on the call. What a huge swing in a really big game in September from the rookie. And then more to come from the Giants. Fast forward to the top of the fourth. Pablo Sandoval, young panda, draws a walk. Juan Uribe, he could hit. He doubles to make it second and third. And then, you know who's at bat? Tim Lincecum. That's right. He's at bat, kids. Ask your parents, National League pitchers with bats in their hands.
4: Latos, the high set, and the pitch to Lincecum. And Lincecum, it's a hard ground ball over the bag down the left field line. Sandoval scores. Here comes Uribe. He scores. Tim Lincecum with a single over the bag, and the Giants lead 5-0.
14: Dwayne Kuiper on the call. Just an awesome moment with Tim Lincecum driving in two. Giants take a 5-0 lead. The Padres would add a run in the bottom of the fifth on a David Eckstein RBI single, but the Giants get the win. Lincecum, 7 innings, 9 strikeouts. Huge win. Posey goes deep. Timmy drives in two. Giants beat the Padres 6-1 on September 12, 2010. And this has been Brian Murphy with this date in Giants history.
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10: Terry Crowley back here with you on the Giants pregame show. It's time to send things out to the booth at Oracle Park, where we're joined by the great John Miller. John, beautiful day. How are you?
11: Hey, and by the way, thanks for the compliment, but just average.
10: Just average. Any particular reason?
11: Just happy to be here and feeling grateful for the opportunity to have been able to do this for it feels like centuries, but decades anyway. So anyway, enough with that. Eddie Murray used to have, who's now in the Hall of Fame, when he was the big superstar, he and Cal Ripken with the Orioles, he used to have a chain that he would wear around his neck. Sort of, you know, some jewelry, but it just said on the chain, just regular. And that was his credo for having success as a big leaguer. He would have a big game with 5 hits and 2 or 3 homers and 8 RBIs. And then he would treat that just the same as if he went 0-for-4 with 3 strikeouts. He did not allow himself to get too high, too low. And I think for any big league player, that's part of what all these young guys with the Giants are learning, having to learn. And if they're going to have success, they really need to embrace it. That, in the words of the poem, I think it was Robert Service. Robert Service many years ago, to treat those two imposters just the same. So the exhilaration that you have, well, the next day you might strike out four times. So it doesn't last in this game. This game is constantly humbling you. So so just regular. And now he's in the Hall of Fame. So anyway... how do we go down that road? I'm not sure.
10: you're having just an average day out there at Oracle
11: yes,
10: Park.
11: Yes. And it's beautiful out here. It's a little cooler than it has been. And I was still kind of going through the game last night, and I think it's really all about the kind of season that

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2: And a loss, for me, there were so many bright spots that I walked away from it. Just maybe a little hair under that they won the game. But at the same time, it was a really strong night for where this team is right now. And, you know, you never talk about, it was very nice to see them come back. It's just a lot of the young guys who battled, and that's the highest level of the game. You're at the highest level, and then you're facing one of the greats of all time in his role as the closer, Mason Miller. So for Nate Furman, I'm still sort of basking in the glow of that great plate appearance that Nate Furman had, who far from sort of shrinking from the role that he was in, just trying to get on base, but also not trying too hard, not going out of the strike zone, but battling him and then getting the walk to get the Giants going and ultimately to get Rafi Devers up there, which was the goal.
3: Well, all well said, and I've got a Rafi Devers question for you that I'll ask you on the other side right here on D Sports Leader.
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3: Back here on the Giants pregame show, Kerry Crowley chatting with John Miller, who's out in the booth at Oracle Park. And John, you were just mentioning Rafi Devers, and I have to say the grand slam last night. There's a lot of home runs that Devers has hit this season that have reminded me of a swing that Barry Bonds would uncork. The grand slam last night was Pablo Sandoval-esque in my mind.
2: I would agree with that, because Pablo, there was a phrase that used to be bandied about called calling a guy a bad ball hitter. And that was Pablo. Yogi Berra, back in the day, a Hall of Famer, he was a great bad ball hitter. But to get that moniker, it wasn't that you were just a guy who swung at a lot of bad pitches, that you could hit those pitches. And Pablo, I mean, I think we saw him get base hits on balls that bounced in at home plate. Or maybe it happened once, maybe it happened twice. But he could hit those pitches, and he could get into swing mode. And although he never walked that often, Pablo could regularly produce 8, 9, 10 pitch battles with a pitcher.

0: Because he'd just start fouling pitches off. You throw a pitch and he was going to make contact with it. So he never met a pitch that he didn't think that he could hit. So now Devers is not quite like that. And yet he's up there not to take a walk, but he's looking for a pitch to really clobber. But that pitch might have bounced to the catcher. If he had not hit it first, that ball was way down. And not just hit it, but hit it out of the ballpark. Wow, that was impressive. Against a left-hander, which has been sort of the Achilles heel for him this year. But lately, even that, he's really come on strong against lefties of late. And especially in that big moment last night, where on one swing of the bat, the Giants, who were in a blowout situation, were right back in the game. Wow.
1: Yeah, what a swing. So today, John, Cesar Perdomo takes the hill for the Giants. Young kid out of Venezuela, really strong start last weekend in Queens against the Mets. And I'm looking forward to watching this kid.
0: He had the four innings, was outstanding against the Pirates in that 13-12 game. And then the start in New York where he was even better. And I think the cool thing about him is he's not a big guy. And he's not imposing on the mound. He doesn't throw 99 miles an hour. And yet, he really pitches like a veteran, even though he's so young. And that's 10 innings on the road against two excellent lineups last week and only allowed one run total. So I'm anxious to see him here in a start in his home ballpark now against a very strong lineup with a team in the pennant race. You couldn't say the same thing about either the Pirates, although the Pirates still had some very long shot hopes to get into the wild card race, but the Mets way out of it. So I think this is a good test for him. Molina faltered last night in his bid to consider or to continue looking strong, because he looked really strong with a series of starts until last night. Then he got beat up last night.
1: He did. So there you have it, John. Have a great call today, and we look forward to listening to John Miller on Cesar Perdomo.
0: Looking forward to it. All the best.
1: All right. He is John Miller. More coming up next on the Giants pregame show right here on The Sports Leader.
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4: 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For the San Diego Padres, it's the veteran right-hander Michael King, 10-9 with an even 3.00 earned run average, 144 strikeouts this season at a low 1.17 whip. He's opposed by the rookie Cesar Perdomo, looking for his first win in a Giants uniform through six scoreless against the Mets in Queens last weekend. But the Giants bullpen blew it. Perdomo, a 0.90 earned run average in his first 10 major league innings. Eight strikeouts for the strike thrower from Venezuela. 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Doesn't need to go six shutout innings again, but help save this bullpen after a rough go last night from Anthony Molina. 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Well, no more obvious answer for this than Rafael Devers. In the second half of the season since the All-Star break, a 275 average, a 982 OPS. 17 of his 36 homers have come since the break. He's got 44 runs driven in, giving him 96 on the season. 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The X Factor for the Giants today, the leadoff man, Drew Gilbert, in there. He's done well against righties. He struggled a little bit in the month of September, but an opportunity to get going and set the table for Devers and Eldridge today at the top of the order. Gilbert, 8 homers, 36 driven in, 232 average, and a 690 OPS this season. 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It's not a seltzer. It's Surfside. 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Sitting out here in our Daly City studios, it's 66 degrees right now. Should be a little warmer down at the ballpark, but expect wind this afternoon. Who knows? Will it blow out toward the cove? We could see the ball fly today. 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Big league travel starts here. Step to the plate with SFO. The homestand thus far for the Giants, well, they swept the St. Louis Cardinals. They've got an opportunity to make it a winning homestand today after falling 7-5 on Friday against the Padres. A win today would guarantee a winning homestand for the Giants. Up next, Who's Hot? 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We're going out to Low A San Jose, where Jackson Flora, the number 4 overall pick in the 2026 Major League Baseball draft, he's hot. Two scoreless innings, touched 100 on the radar gun. Four strikeouts for the Low A San Jose Giants, who are one of the best minor league teams in all of minor league baseball this season. They're headed to the playoffs next week. Good luck to the San Jose Giants and Jackson Flora. And finally, it's your Stanford Health Report. 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Here's what I have to say. I don't think the Giants placed anyone on the 60-day injured list this week. They've got 15 guys on it already. It's been a mess. It's been a mess, but they stayed relatively healthy this week. That's good news for the Stanford Health Report. More coming up next right here on the Giants pregame show on the Sports Leader.
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4: 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Four games in progress. Top of the seventh inning in Detroit, where the Rockies are out to a 6-4 lead over the Tigers. Hunter Goodman, home run number 38 in that one. Bottom of the seventh in the Bronx, where the Mets lead the Yankees 6-2 right now. Rough day for Garrett Cole. End of the fifth inning at Wrigley Field, where the Cubs are up 2-0 over the Pittsburgh Pirates. And top of the second inning at the Rogers Center in Toronto, where the Blue Jays lead the Orioles 2-0. Former Giants prospect Spencer Miles got the start in that one. He's on the mound. One inning, two strikeouts thus far for Miles. Other games coming up this afternoon. The Angels and the Nationals in our nation's capital. The Red Sox play host to the Royals at Fenway Park. The Marlins and the Dodgers in Miami. The Twins at Target Field against the Guardians. The Rays take on the Astros. The Rays' best record in the American League. That's at the Trop. The Brewers and the Reds in Milwaukee. The Braves and the Phillies at Truist Park. Cards and the White Sox at Busch Stadium. The D-backs and the Rangers down in the desert. And the A's and the Mariners in sunny Sacramento. Be sure to stay tuned post-game today. Bill Lasky's got extra innings for you. It's the Giants. It's the Padres. It's Michael King for San Diego. It's Cesar Perdomo, the rookie for the San Francisco Giants. Up next, it's Around the Park. Full Giants pregame show continues. 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
15: 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He hits a little bloop into right. 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Ramos went back to third, and the throw comes home late. 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
19: Hey, everybody, it's Around the Park with Kruk and Kipe, and today is game two of this three-game series between the Giants and the San Diego Padres. And, Kipe, there's a couple guys in this series they kind of take heat. And I want to explain a couple of things. And you can fill in because you've been an everyday player. And you know just how hard it is physically and mentally to be an everyday player. And the point I'm making is that Manny Machado and Rafi Devers, at some point this year, when they've hit the ball, you know, they went down and they were not going 100% down the line. Whether it be 70 or 80 or whatever percent, they were not going as hard as they possibly could. And, people were booing them, and announcers were talking about it, and writers had written about it. And I remember when Machado first came to the Padres, one of the questions he asked, you know, what kind of player are you? And he says, well, I'm not a Pete Rose guy. You're not going to see me go 100% on every time. And when he said that, it really raised eyebrows, and a lot of people kind of reacted negatively to that. And he went on to explain, he says, you know, I'm playing every day. And it really wasn't that well received. People were going like, okay, well, yeah, well, how hard is it to hustle? Hustle shouldn't have a slump. But it is absolutely essential that these guys who are staying in the game, that they protect themselves, because they're not out there at 100%. And they, you know, they absolutely, at times, they can take a break. And I have no problem with that. When they play every day, I think they have that right.
18: Well, I think, Mike, that you should, if you can, at least fake it. You know, one of the things, and we do see it a lot more now, is the bigger guys, you know, the Machados and the Devers, and they won't drop the bat after they hit the ball. They'll go down the line, and by the time the out is made, it's usually a fly ball. It's never a ground ball. And, you know, and the ball is caught, and they still have the bat in their hand. And I think, you know, and I really think it kind of goes back to, there is a time in sports when the rules applied for everybody. The same rules applied for everybody. And then there was, whether it was 20 years ago, 15, 10, whatever, that has changed, where the rules don't exactly apply for everybody, where this guy has a little different set of rules than the other guy. And I don't have a problem with that. And I don't think guys on the team have a problem with that, as long as the right guys have the different set of rules. And those guys are doing what they have to do to help the team win. So that's a long-winded answer of how, yes, guys are going to take a break once in a while, and you just have to understand that in order for them to do their best for 162, maybe they do have to take that break once in a while.
19: Yeah, I mean, I always knew when I was a player, if there was a guy who, you know, didn't go 100% on when he hit a ground ball to second baseman with two outs and was going to be an out, I didn't have a problem with that, because he was going to be in his position playing defense. And he was going to be taking his at-bats, which were essential to our team having some offense. So, you know, it's kind of give and take. In a perfect world, yeah, I'd like to see everybody hustle as hard as they could every play, but I just don't think it's realistic for some guys, and because it's grueling trying to play every day for a 162-game schedule. So, I don't know. I don't know how well this is going to be received, and probably isn't, especially parents who have children who are playing. But that's the explanation as to why some of these guys don't go 100% all the time.
18: Yeah, Bobby Knight disagrees with you.
19: And that's Around the Park with Crook and Kipe. Enjoy this great game.
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19: That's Around the Park with Crook and Kipe.
18: Enjoy the ballgame.
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7: Bryce Eldridge leads off of the Giants and hits a high fly ball to right field. Going deep, way back there, still going. Adios! That ball bounces out into San Francisco Bay. The first big league home run for Bryce Eldridge. And for Eldridge, the highly anticipated first major league homer.
6: Hear it all on your home of Giants baseball. We are the sports leader. After three College World Series appearances and a national championship in 2024, he's made the historic jump to the major leagues as the new skipper of the Orange and Black.
9: I'm fully aware of the tradition that's here. 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
6: It's time for the Tony Vitello Show, sponsored by Amici's East Coast Pizzeria. 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
9: It's a phenomenal place to live. The fan base is arguably the best in the country. Again, I'm humbled and honored to be here in front of you today to take on that challenge.
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7: Bright, brilliant day in San Francisco. Giants Padres game two of the series. And it started like it was going to be a blowout. And the Giants, all of a sudden, were right back in the game by the fifth inning. And just when you thought, well, how much can you ask of Rafi Devers? He not only delivered, he delivered in an even bigger way with that grand slam last night to put him back in the game.
9: Yeah, he did. And he's done such a great job in so many ways being a leader on the team. But one thing he's done unknowingly is relieve pressure on the guys. They know Rafi's going to carry the load the days he's in the lineup. And they're just trying to get on base for him. And you saw Kins start the inning off with a base hit, and then two guys are patient and draw walks, and it set the table for Rafi to do what he did. And it really changed the whole dynamic of the game, and it changed the dynamic of the series, too, because they're in a position where they're not going to go to their big three guys at the end of the game, and they did do that with those guys, and each one of those guys was pushed a little bit, too.
7: Indeed, especially Mason Miller, who ended up having to throw 27 pitches, and most of them high-stress pitches, especially there to Bryce Eldridge, that he was pitching him like it was Game 7 of the World Series.
9: Yeah, and it had that feel of Game 7 or a feel of Game 1 of a playoff series just when Rafi was up to bat. And you know, I didn't lose focus, but I had a touch wash on the shoulder. I said, I don't know what's going to happen in this at-bat, but you got to admit, this is pretty freaking cool. Mason Miller, Rafi Devers, two of the best on the planet, game on the line. And, of course, Rafi did a great job of handing the baton off to the next guy. Bryce has got it done in that situation before us, just didn't work out last night.
7: All right, now, and the Devers at bat, talk about respect, and obviously he didn't want to make a mistake. Rafi was the possible winning run at that point and red hot, but then you wondered, well, maybe he wasn't even that worried if he did end up walking out.
9: Yeah, I don't know that he was. I mean, you get to the level he's at and some of these other big leaguers where they've been in about every situation you can imagine, there's almost always a plan or a thought process. And the actions seem to dictate that the plan was, I'm okay with the next guy beating me as opposed to Rafi. Whether that's the case or not, who knows? Because he does push the tying run to second base and puts the winning run on. But in that spot, Rafi's one of the doubles leaders in the league. He's one of the home run leaders in the league. If he hits either, it's either a tie game or a win for the Giants. So it was interesting to follow the whole approach. And he had to dot or paint a couple pitches in order to get Bryce Eldridge out, because Bryce really was the best overall hitter of the night.
7: All right. And I want to go back to an earlier part of that inning that you touched on a moment before, and we'll do that when today's Tony Vitello continues.
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7: Now more with Giants manager Tony Vitello. And you touched on the ninth inning and how it really got started with Furman up there. Two down, nobody on. And Dave Fleming and I were in the booth at that time talking about, man, there's a moment that you can't replicate in the minor leagues, coming into a game, and the focus is on you, and you're facing the greatest closer in the game and one of the greatest closers maybe of all time. So all of a sudden, it's the highest level of the game at the highest level, and going through his trip to the plate there, and I know he fouled one pitch off, got off a good swing, but he ended up getting the walk. And hey, you could just write that off and say, well, he got wild with him, but at the same time, the plate appearance for Furman, how would you characterize it?
9: Yeah, I mean, he handled it tremendously. He took his shot 1-0, you know, laid off a first pitch, wasn't too eager, but then he took his shot on a 1-0 pitch. But then he got back into another advantage count, 3-1, and I think he was taken all the way, knowing that Miller's got to throw two strikes. We need a base runner to even have a chance to win. And then was able to lay off a 3-2. It was, you know, a big-time at-bat for a guy who's not quite as big in stature, but he's probably got the biggest heart of anyone in that locker room.
7: All right, so really, I thought it was very impressive. And it is the kind of thing, you can't replicate that in the minor leagues, not facing a guy like that.
9: No, you can. And then, of course, too, it was a great crowd last night, and the Padres have a solid following here. They're up from San Diego, or people live in the area, and they're smelling playoff time. And then we've got a great crowd of our fans. So to have any of those factors be involved in the minor leagues is almost impossible, even if it was the exact same setup game-wise on the scoreboard.
7: Then Cox lays down a perfect bunt. Seemed like they were giving him the bunt. He went ahead and took it. Your analysis of what he did there and doing that against a guy who can throw 100, 200, 3 miles an hour.
9: Yeah, I mean, you can pick your poison. You can play in there and give up some ground or play back. They chose to play back, and Jonah recognized it. But one reason why you might play back is because Mason Miller is so tough to bunt. It's 100 miles an hour, and if it's a slider, you're probably not going to execute at all. So you're kind of hedging your bets that way, and you don't expect a guy to have the courage and then also the execution ability to get a bunt down in that situation, but I'll be dang if he didn't, and it really set the table for just a fun moment we talked about with Rafi coming up.
7: The Giants Padres next. That's the Tony Vitello Show for today.
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7: The sun is shining and the heat wave has disappeared, but it's a very pleasant day in San Francisco for Giants baseball. The Giants and the Padres, game two of the series. What started out as if it were going to be a blowout last night ended up being a very entertaining and dramatic game. Rafi Devers hitting a grand slam in the fifth to project the Giants right back into it. And then Devers got another shot at it with a couple of men on in the ninth inning against the great closer Mason Miller, who seemed to pitch around him, walking him to load the bases before finally ending the game after a gritty at-bat by Bryce Eldridge. Today, the young left-hander Cesar Perdomo, who was sensational in his start in New York against the Mets last Sunday. Six shutout innings. He'll be up against Michael King, the right-hander who's been the Padres' most reliable starter so far this year. I'm John Miller with Dave Fleming. Stay tuned. Dave will be back with the anthem and the lineups next.
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0: 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We'll start with the Pods, 79 and 68. They are in second place in the West. They're not going to win the division. They're 11 games behind the Dodgers, but the Padres are also in that final wild card spot in the National League, only by a half game. Padres have won five in a row, but a half game up for that final wild card spot in the NL. Every game huge for the Padres. Fernando Tatis Jr. will start at second base once again. Ty France still on the paternity list for the Pods. The right fielder, a guy who was impressive. He hasn't played a whole lot in the big leagues, but last night had a big game. Dustin Harris, right fielder, batting second. Manny Machado, third baseman, hits third. Luis Campusano doing the catching. He bats cleanup. Jackson Merrill in center field hitting fifth. Austin Hayes, the DH for today's game, he bats sixth. Xander Bogaerts at shortstop hitting seventh. Jake Cronenworth, first baseman, and eighth place hitter, and Samad Taylor is in left field. He bats ninth. The pitcher for the Padres is the right-hander Michael King, 10-9, a 3.00 ERA. He's one of the hottest pitchers in Major League Baseball. He's got a 21 2/3 inning streak without allowing a run. Longest active scoreless streak of any pitcher in baseball. King for the Padres. Meanwhile, the Giants, who dropped last night's game, that ended their little three-game win streak. Giants 62-86 on the season. Drew Gilbert back in the starting lineup. He'll be the center fielder and hit leadoff. Rafael Devers, DH, bat second. Bryce Eldridge at first base hitting third. Jonah Cox, second baseman and cleanup hitter. Turner Hill out in left field. Hill bats fifth. Jung-Hoo Lee, the right fielder and sixth place hitter. Shea Whitcomb is at third base hitting seventh. Drew Kavanaugh doing the catching, batting eighth. And Christian Koss, the shortstop, bats ninth. The pitcher for the Giants is young left-hander Cesar Perdomo. Made his first two major league outings of his career on this last Giants road trip. So now he gets a chance to pitch at home for the first time as a Giant. And Perdomo's really did an excellent job. He impressed everybody on the trip. One run allowed combined between those two outings, a relief appearance and a start against a Mets team that's really been playing well. So Perdomo first start at Oracle Park and looking for his first big league win here today. Umpires, Jordan Baker, the crew chief, is behind home plate. Junior Valentine at first, Rob Drake at second. Stu Sherwater is the umpire along the third base line. So those are your lineups and your umpires. 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Justice takes more than a fighter. You need a champion. 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This copyrighted broadcast is presented by authority of the San Francisco Giants. May not be reproduced or retransmitted in any form. The accounts and descriptions of this game may not be disseminated without the express written consent of the Giants. All right, here we go. Tatis, Harrison, Machado against Perdomo, the left-hander, who's ready for the first pitch. Here's John Miller.
1: And it is too low for ball one. He started him with a changeup. Tatis, tall, strong, powerful, and a very fast runner. Now, here is a called strike. He threw him another changeup there. Two straight changeups to get him started. And it's a ball and a strike to Tatis. Opened up stance, deep in the box. He has the kind of a leg kick. Now there is a fastball, and that's too low. 94 miles per hour. 2-1 the count. The left-hander, Perdomo, throws. And the changeup, that's low. 3-1. He's being oh so careful here with Fernando Tatis Jr. Got 20 home runs for the year now. There's a fastball hit high and foul and out of play, off to the right, into the second deck. And he was very late on that fastball, a 93 mile an hour fastball. 3-2 pitch fouled straight back into the second deck. That was a fastball right at the top of the zone at 94 miles per hour. So the battle continues. Perdomo throws way outside, back with a changeup, and he missed way off the corner. So Tatis leads off with a walk. And here comes Dustin Harris. First pitch was thrown at 1.05 p.m. 67 degrees, the official game time temperature. 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Kalshi, trade on anything, even the game. Now Dustin Harris, left-handed hitter, and he takes a slider low and outside for ball one. The leadoff hitter, Fernando Tatis Jr., was sponsored by Ayala, Morgan, and Bizard. When you've been injured in an auto accident, you don't just need an attorney, you need a heavy hitter. Contact Ayala, Morgan, and Bizard. Now here is a fastball that is in for a strike right on the outside corner. Harris had an RBI single and an RBI triple in last night's game. Now the step off and a short arm throw to first. Tatis dives safely back. Tatis, who leads the Padres in base stealing, 32 steals for the year. He's also been thrown out 13 times. Eldridge on the bag with him. Now the pitch. Swing, and it's fouled off the fists to the backstop. 1-2. Cesar Perdomo on the mound for the Giants. Perdomo, only 5 feet 10 inches tall, 24 years old, from Venezuela. He's ready. Looks at first. Kicks, throws. Low one outside with a slider. 2-2. Perdomo started last year in low A with the Giants in San Jose and then was promoted in June up to high A Eugene. This year he started in double A. Now his pitch a little too high, and it's a full count, 3-2. And I think he was hoping that Harris would swing at it, but it's the call is being challenged, and that this is going to miss by a lot, I think. They're showing it on the big high-def screen at center field.
2: Pitch is confirmed. San Francisco has one remaining.
1: That ball was 3 inches above the top of the strike zone, so not close as these things go. And the Giants lose one of their two ABS challenges right away on the second batter of the game. 3-2. There goes Tatis. The pitch is swung on and hit high in the air out behind second. It is Koss, and he gives way, and he lost it in the sun. Gave way to Cox. The second baseman makes the catch. Cox did well to stay with that one because it looked like, from here anyway, that Koss was settled in under it. And then at the last minute, he seemed to just lose it entirely. And then Cox, who was, what, 10, 12 feet behind him, ended up making the catch, and even then had to lunge to his right at the last moment. So Harris retired. Tatis went back to first. And here is Manny Machado. Right-handed hitter. And he takes a changeup. Low and in. Ball one. That changeup, he's not throwing it for a strike very often so far. Ended up walking Tatis on a changeup. Manny Machado has got 26 homers, 80 runs batted in. Only a .222 batting average, though. Now he drives one out of the deep right center field. Back into his left is Gilbert. Now he pulls up at the edge of the warning track. He makes the catch. Out toward the big part of the yard, the more toward right on a ball like that, the bigger it gets, of course. Most ballparks, the deepest part of the yard is straightaway center. In this ballpark, it's deep right center where it's 415. Machado hit that one at 102 miles an hour, but Gilbert was there waiting for it. Now a called strike to Campusano, 94 mile an hour fastball to the right-handed hitter. Two out, Tatis, the runner at first. And Perdomo throws, lined into right field, base hit. One quick hop around second, Tatis, and he puts the brakes on. Jung-Hoo Lee charged that ball aggressively and came up throwing and hit the cutoff man, Koss. Tatis started to turn to second base, but then very abruptly put the brakes on. First hit of the game. Very hard hit single by Camposano. He hit that one at 104. And here is Jackson Merrill. Left-handed hitter, two on, two out in the first inning. And the pitch. in there for a called strike on the outer third, 93 miles per hour. Merrill, after a very slow start, is having a very strong season overall. 24 homers, 79 runs batted in. And here it is. He swings, hits a high foul down the right field line and back up onto the arcade. High and foul, and maybe, what, 35 feet or so, 40 feet off the right field line. 0-2 the count with two on and two out. Perdomo throws, and he strikes him out swinging. That's the changeup that he's been looking for throughout the inning. And he threw a beauty. A walk, a single, two men left, no runs. Padres nothing. Giants coming up with Gilbert, Devers, and Eldridge in the last of the first on the Liberty Group Protect Your Assets Giants Radio Network.
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2: And a check swing on a ball off the outside. That was another changeup. And King kind of pointed toward the third base umpire as if to say, hey, can we ask about the check swing? But Stu Sherwater said no swing. 3-2 pitch. Swing, line drive, base hit to left field. Nice at bat there for Gilbert. He kind of waited him out. And an at-bat in which King had heavy usage of the changeup. And on 3-2, he got the fastball, and he drilled it. Now, Rafael Devers hit his 36th home run of the year last night, and it was dramatic, a grand slam. Now he takes a called strike right on the outside corner. 0-1. Devers, 10 homers in his last 17 games and 25 runs batted in that time. 36 homers, 96 batted in for the year. And he takes too high. Another fastball at 94 miles an hour. 1-1 the count. Giants nothing, Padres nothing. Left side of the infield is way over toward the middle against the left-handed hitter. Nobody at third base. Now Devers swings. He hits a high drive deep into right at the wall, and adios, Pelota! Another home run for Rafael Devers over the 20-foot high wall. Between the 365 marker and the 415 marker, 37 home runs this year for Devers. The right fielder, Dustin Harris, went all the way back thinking he might have a play on it, and he did not. Here is Eldridge. And he takes way outside. Ball one.
3: I mean, it was so much like the one he hit last night in terms of the pitch location. It was way down, and he had to go down and get it. Those are just so impressive.
2: The 1-0 pitch. Swing and a miss on a slider, and it's 1-1. Well, this one, the one he hit, was, like you say, was below the strike zone again. I'm saying maybe he's a pretty good low ball hitter. The 1-1 pitch, and that's a ball. 2-1. And those are pitches don't anticipate are going to get launched. Not when they're well below the knees on a breaking ball. That they were below the knees by design. 2-1 pitch, and it's fouled off his foot. Ouch. It rolls out into fair ground, but a foul ball. 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He hit it at 108 miles per hour. 2-2 the count. And here it comes. Swing and fouled out of play off to the left. Into the second deck. Two-two pitch, high and tight, and now it's a full count.

0: Nobody out. Two runs in. 3-2 pitch. Swing, and that's lifted high and foul. And out of play, off to the left. Now, a swinging strike three. Back with that sweeping breaking ball. And with this one, he struck him out. And that's the first out of the inning. Rafi Devers with his 37th homer. Now he has 98 runs batted in to go with that. And a called strike to Jonah Cox. Kyle Schwarber of the Phillies began the day leading the major leagues with 44 home runs. Pete Crow Armstrong, 41. Now a foul off to the right. Matt Olson of Atlanta, 38. And now Devers. And the Rockies' Hunter Goodman tied for fourth in the league, each with 37. Two-strike pitch from King in the dirt for a ball. 95-mile-an-hour sinker. Runs batted in. Sal Stewart of the Reds leading the league with 107. Alec Burleson of the Cardinals, 106. Walker of the Cardinals, 100. Now, there's a swing and a little bouncer that hits the right side of the pitcher's mound. It's gloved at second by Tatis, who slings it over to first in time to get Cox. So two down. And here is Turner Hill. Devers with 98 RBIs. That ties Pete Crow Armstrong for fourth in the league, at least at the start of the day. Crow Armstrong today is 0 for 3. No RBIs. There's a shot right back past King. He lost his glove, and I don't think he ever touched that ball. The shortstop gloved it, throws him out at first to end the inning. But Rafael Devers tells one bye-bye baby to put the Giants ahead 2-0 after one on the Liberty Group Protect Your Assets Giants Radio Network.
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0: Here's a changeup to Austin Hayes and a swinging strike one as we start the second inning. Cesar Perdomo back to work. Now he's got a 2-0 lead. Swing, a ground ball up the middle, base hit. There's another changeup, and this time Hayes seemed to be sitting on it. The ball was up, belt high, right out over the plate, and he hit a liner. He got on top of it, even though it was up. And the liner hit the grass just past the mound to the shortstop side and skipped on through. Second hit for the Padres. And it puts Perdomo back in the stretch as Xander Bogaerts comes up. And he lines one in the left field, base hit on a fastball. Over the second goes Hayes. He'll stop there. The left fielder Hill gets it back to the infield. And the Padres, who really got it going in the second inning last night against the young right-hander, Anthony Molina, they scored two in the second and then five in the third. Molina had a shortened night, only worked three innings. So here is Cronenworth, two men on, nobody out. He squares to bunt and bunts it up to third base side. It's going foul, and it's grabbed there by Kavanaugh. Whitcomb didn't seem to be in any hurry to swat at that ball. And generally speaking, on a ball that's that close to the foul line, the first infielder gets to it, swipes at it to make sure that it stays foul. If it were to hit a pebble or somehow roll back into fair ground, that could end up being a fair ball, and they wouldn't have had a chance to throw out anybody. But all's well that ends well. Foul ball. He squares to bunt again and takes a low one outside for a ball. 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Now the 1-1 pitch. It's bunted up the third base side, and it goes foul again. Good form there by Cronenworth and wanting to make the third baseman field the ball, because that leaves third base unoccupied, and you move at least the lead runner, you move over if you make it fair, but he's twice bunted foul now. Giants 2, Padres nothing, two men on, nobody out, and Perdomo throws, swing, and a ground ball to second, far to his left. Goes Cox. He double clutches and then throws the ball to first in time for the out. And he ends up moving both of those runners up. He hit the ball so poorly right off the end of the bat. Change up there from Perdomo. It worked well on the one hand, but on the other hand, Cronenworth actually did what he had set out to do, which was to move the runners up. So here is Samad Taylor, and he pops one up. Shallow right center, out goes Cox. In comes Jung-Hoo Lee. He makes the catch. And the runner at third, Hayes, was down the line from third. In a spot where there's a shallow fly ball like that, the runner at third does not tag up, but rather has to come down the line, because if it is not caught, he's got to be able to score. He's not going to score on a pop fly like that, tagging up anyway. So, good work there for Perdomo. Two down now. Runners still at second and third, but here is Tatis, the leadoff man. Powerful right-handed hitter. The pitch to him. Fastball in there for a strike. Right on the outside corner at 94 miles an hour. Giants 2, Padres nothing. Second inning, and there's a ball up and away. It's a spot, though, where the Padres would likely tie the game on a base hit. Hayes at third, Bogaerts at second. Two down, ready to run at the crack of the bat. Both of them. The 1-1 pitch, and that's high and away with a changeup. The left-handed hitter, Dustin Harris, is on deck. First base is open. And the Giants holding that 2-0 lead. Perdomo with the high sack. The left-hander looks at second. Now kicks, throws. Ooh, that was called a ball. And I think if that had been challenged, they would have gotten it turned into a strike. But No challenge from Drew Kavanaugh. Here's the set. Here's the pitch. Way outside and high on a changeup. Well, he didn't want to walk him, but especially after he fell behind him, I think he was willing to walk him rather than give in to him. And he does have the left-handed hitter, Dustin Harris, who comes up now. Giants holding a 2-0 lead in the second inning. Bases loaded for the Padres. And Perdomo throws off the outside with a changeup on one. Harris popped out his first time. Joined the team on August 24th. He's hit well over 300 since then. Now, swing and a miss on a high fastball. He got it by him, 1-1. That followed the changeup. He's had three different games with multiple RBIs, including last night. RBI single, the first Padre run in the second inning, and then an RBI triple that gave them a 6-1 lead in the third inning. Bases loaded here in the second. The pitch. And a ground ball right through the wide-open shortstop hole. Base hit to left field. One run is in. Here comes another one. The throw home is too late. And the Padres have tied the game. Dustin Harris drove one through the wide-open hole. With the shortstop Cost playing almost up the middle. Tatis stopped at second. And that was just an inside-out kind of a swing. It gave the look of him trying to do just exactly what he did. Another multi-RBI game for Dustin Harris. Now here's the ball. Bounced foul off to the left. Strike one. Manny Machado. Big, strong, veteran, right-handed hitter. Flied out deep to center. His first time. Two on, two out, two in. Now there's one right at the knees, called a ball again, and no challenge. That's two pitches to right at the knees in this inning, and neither one challenged. Kavanaugh did challenge one in the first inning and lost. Lost it by plenty. Now a ground ball to short over to his left. Cost has it. Underhanded flip to Cox, covering second for the force out on Harris to end the inning. But the Padres bounce back from the Giants' two-run first and get two of their own to tie the game at two. Jung Hoo Lee coming up on the Liberty Group Protect Your Assets Giants Radio Network.
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6: 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Strike one to Jung-Hoo Lee.
0: He took a fastball in there from King. Left-handed hitter facing the right-hander. Now King with a changeup is low. A pitch that bounced in the dirt. Here's a check of who's on deck. 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Whitcomb is on deck. Now here is a called strike. That was a pitch that was high and up out of the strike zone. And again, no challenge. And it's one ball and two strikes. 1-2 pitch, outside for a ball.
6: I mean, Jordan Baker's sights are all off. He is the tallest umpire in baseball, but he's calling all these high strikes, and the bottom of the strike zone right now is just non-existent.
0: Now the 2-2 pitch, swing and a miss. He struck him out with the low slider. Second strikeout for King. Fan appreciation is in full swing. 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That includes the Dodgers series at the end of the season. 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The offer will end soon. A called strike to Shea Whitcomb. One out, nobody on. 2-2 the score, second inning. Whitcomb swing, and he drives one out into left center field deep. Back is Merrill, still going back, and goodbye! Into the Giants' bullpen. Just to the right of the 399 sign out there, and the Giants jump back ahead, 3-2. Shea Whitcomb, who has had only 78 official at-bats for the year, and that's his fourth home run. And now Drew Kavanaugh fouls one back to the screen, a high fastball. That one, 406 feet was the estimate. 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Now Kavanaugh takes one way inside, bouncing in the dirt and skipping to the backstop. One ball and one strike. 406 feet. The estimate, he hit it at 106 miles per hour. That's a couple of early home runs here against King. The pitch, way outside with a changeup. King has at times been susceptible to the long ball. He has now allowed 20 home runs for the year in 169 innings pitched. 2-1 pitch, swing, and there's a pop fly, shallow left center. Out goes the shortstop, Bogarts. He's got it, out number two. 3-2, the Giants ahead. And the cost will come up for the Giants. That home run was their 169th of the year. This is their 149th game. And considering how slowly they started in terms of power, I don't know that we would have predicted that early on. Now, there's a swinging strike by Christian Cross.
6: Speak for yourself, John. I saw it coming all along.
0: Dave was like, this is just an aberration. Here's a swing and a ground ball into shallow right, diving to his left. Tatis has it up to his knees and throws over to first in time to retire the speedy Christian Cross. He first robbed him of a hit and then up to his knees and showing off that strong arm, unlike most second basemen. Great play all the way around to end the inning. However, Shea Whitcomb, tell it bye-bye, baby. As Russ Hodges used to say, and the Giants are back ahead 3-2 at the end of two on the Liberty Group Protect Your Assets Giants Radio Network.
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0: Giants 3, Padres 2, ball 1 to Luis Camposano as we start the third. And stepping in to tell you all about it, here is Dave Fleming.
6: And a fastball, John, right at the bottom of the strike zone, called a ball again.
0: Wow.
6: That's three of them now from Perdomo in the last inning, plus this hitter. It should have been called strikes. It were not. Now a changeup in for a strike. It's 2-1.
0: And those are nominally perfectly placed pitches.
6: 2-1. That's called a strike. And now we're going to get a challenge from Camposano. He thought that was outside. He might be right. Let's see. It is a ball.
17: Pitch is overturned. San Diego has two remaining.
0: It's weird. When it's right down the middle at the knees, he's calling it a ball. That was off the outside at the knees, and he called it a strike incorrectly.
6: 3-1 pitch is strike two, right in there, 94 miles an hour. Not a very accurate strike zone right now going from Jordan Baker. At least not in sync with the ABS system. Now time, Camposano steps out right back in. Camposano had a hit his first time up. It's a big pitch for Perdomo. 3-2, and did he go? No. Now the Giants are going to challenge. Call the ball. I mean, that pitch is, like, way in the strike zone. How could that be called a ball? The challenge makes... When you look up at the video board, Jordan Baker has to be thinking, what am I looking at? That's a full ball inside the strike zone. Gotta be a little better than that. It's like a down the middle pitch called ball four. One out. Giants used the challenge that time well. Jackson Merrill now swings and drives one out towards deep right center field, all the way back at the wall and gone. Jackson Merrill into the Padres bullpen. Man, he's been hot. That's his 25th home run of the year. And the Padres tie the game 3-3. Giants hit two home runs already. That's the first Padres home run of the game. Oh, he's carrying here today. Right now, Jackson Merrill, he's one of the hottest hitters in the game. We're watching Rafi Devers, and so we're seeing the hottest one. But Jackson Merrill, he and Fernando Tatis have also just been red hot. Here's a swing and a foul by Austin Hayes on a first pitch fastball. Strike one. We're coming to you live from the Chuck Chancey Gold Resort and Casino broadcast booth. Giants led 2-0. Padres tied it. Giants took a 3-2 lead. Now the Padres have tied it again. The 0-1 pitch. is lined down the left field line toward the corner. That is a foul ball. Not by much. Hayes, who hit a ball hard his first time up and got a hit, almost had an extra base hit there. Well, right now, Perdomo, he's not fooling a lot of these Padres hitters. Padres have five hits, plus they've drawn two walks. There have only been 14 batters before this guy who've come to the plate in the game. And half of them have reached base safely against Perdomo. 3-3 the score. 0-2 the count to Hayes. The pitch. That's just a little bit low. 95-mile-an-hour fastball. That one was actually low. Called a ball. Here's the 1-2. Swing and a miss. Strike three on the changeup. So Perdomo does get him his third strikeout. Two down for Xander Bogaerts. Giants will have the Dodgers here on the last homestand, so tomorrow is the final game of this homestand. Then 1 week on the road and one last week at home. And the last weekend, of course, is the Dodgers. 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Base hit. Not waiting around. 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
18: I'm in, Dave.
6: You'll be here. I'll be here. Hopefully lots of Giants fans will be here.
18: Cool.
6: In. Be interesting to see. Here's Cronenworth, and that's a ball low. How the Dodgers handle that. And the Dodgers will have clinched by then. And probably that they've separated themselves enough from the Braves that it's probably the case that they will have clinched a bye through the wild card round. There's a ball just outside to Cronenworth, 2-0.
18: Yeah, they're 3.5 ahead of the Braves. Both of them are behind the Brewers. They have the best record in the majors.
6: 2-0 is a count. The pitch. Cronenworth hits pop-up on the infield. Koss fighting the bright sun, battling out there, staggering underneath it, and he makes the catch. Out number three. Anyway, we'll talk about that over the next while to see how the Dodgers handle that final weekend. The Giants trying to push to the finish line midway through three here today with Gilbert and then Devers and Eldridge coming up. 3-3 score on the Liberty Group. Protect your assets. 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
6: Drew Gilbert for the Giants. 3-3 score, bottom three. And Michael King.
17: Catcher challenging the pitch.
6: 4-1. Camposano challenges. This one was, in fact, high. Let's see. ABS challenge, and yeah, they lose. So the Padres lose one of their two challenges. Both teams are down to just one. That was 2.5 inches above the top of the strike zone. Devers looming on deck. The 1-0. Gilbert takes a strike. Change up in there. 1-1. Gilbert had a really good at-bat to start the game. Saw six pitches. Got the count full and lined a base hit into left ahead of Devers' two-run homer. Here's a swing and a soft ground ball toward first. Over to pick it up. That's Cronenworth, and he'll flip to King covering for the out. Not this time for Gilbert. Well, Rafi Devers just amazing. Last night went down to get a low breaking ball and golfed it over the right field wall for a grand slam. Today he comes up in his first at-bat, gets a pitch down, and hits it 108 miles an hour over the right center field wall for his 37th home run of the year. He takes this one right in there for a strike. Devers, who does not hide his emotions out there, is not happy that he took that pitch. 0-1 to count. King throws. Devers takes inside, 1-1. Rafi, he just got it going on right now. There is nobody in the game doing more damage than Devers. 37 homers, 98 runs batted in. He takes this one way up and outside. Ball two. His career high in home runs is 38. Giants haven't had a 100 RBI hitter since Buster Posey. Now a ground ball to first, fielded by Cronenworth, and he's going to feed to King, who gets to the bag well ahead of Devers. Two down. Not this time for Rafi. That'll bring up Bryce Eldridge. Devers, he was hardly hitting any home runs early in the year, but he's gaining so much ground in terms of the leaderboard. In the National League, Kyle Schwarber is the home run leader. Here's Eldridge waiting for the first pitch. Bryce takes a strike right on the outside, a changeup. The leaderboard update is sponsored by Bank of America, proud sponsor of the Junior Giants, helping inspire tomorrow's leaders on and off the field. 44 for Schwarber, 41 for PCA. Now a called strike at the knees, a sweeper, it's 0-2. Olsen, 38, and Hunter Goodman and Devers have 37 home runs apiece. Eldridge has 16 of them. He lines this one foul. High fastball. After getting all that off-speed stuff, Eldridge struck out his first time up. He had a long at-bat. It's 3-3, last of the third. Two down, nobody on, 0-2 pitch. Eldridge, ground ball to short. That's where Machado is playing, the third baseman, and he throws out Eldridge. That's out number three. So that's the first 1-2-3 inning for Michael King. First 1-2-3 inning for either pitcher. Through three, it's 3-3 on the Liberty Group. Protect your assets. Giants Radio Network.
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6: So on Taylor for the Padres against Cesar Perdomo. Pushes a bunt, and he gets it past Perdomo. That's going to be a base hit. Well, smart play by the number 9 hitter. That was a cool execution by Taylor, who bunted it. And once he rolled it past the range of Perdomo, generally looks like a guy who's going to field his position well. He got off the mound pretty quickly, but he just had no chance to get that one. And once it got by Perdomo, there was no opportunity for the Giants to get an out. So now Tatis comes up. The score is 3-3. It's the fourth inning. Perdomo pitches. Tatis takes a ball. Another one of those borderline pitches down. Perdomo's getting none of those. None. Change up. It's 1-0. Tatis has been up twice and walked twice. Snap throw to first and... actually, pretty close. Taylor just got back in there. Eldridge did not go wild. Giants asked for a moment to let the video room take a look at that one, but I think Eldridge would have been a little more vehement had he really thought he picked him off. Want to know the count. Here's another throw to first. This time, Taylor back standing. Eldridge is holding Taylor on. The second baseman, Cox, is all the way up the middle. There is nobody guarding the right side of the infield. And Tatis, we will see him hit a lot of hard ground balls that way. Here's a strike. Fastball. Count is 1-1. Padres 3, Giants 3. Padres have 7 hits now already in the game against Perdomo, plus 2 walks. Giants only have 3 hits. The pitch. That one's called a strike. Good fastball. 1-2. 2 home runs. The power of the long ball. Perdomo looking over toward first. Taylor's got a pretty good size lead. The pitch. Low with a changeup. 2-2. Tatis really just seems to be seeing the ball well against Perdomo. He is not biting. Those are pretty well-executed pitches, and Tatis, those are comfortable-looking takes. 2-2, runner goes, and the pitch is a dribbler. Off the mound, Perdomo picks it up, spins, throws to first late, and Taylor tears around second, keeps going, and ends up at third. Eldridge was not caught flat-footed. Eldridge took the throw from Perdomo and got ready to throw across to third, but there was no point. So a swinging bunt for Tatis. He's got enough speed to beat that out. And then Taylor, excellent base run. He just never stopped. So the Padres are set up here with Harris, who drove in their first 2 runs of the game. First and third, nobody out, and almost a guarantee at some point you figure Tatis is going to go. The pitch. Harris lines it towards center. Coming in, Gilbert, he will make the catch, tagging Taylor, and he'll come in to score. Tatis goes back to first. It's 4-3 Padres. That didn't take long. Harris has 3 runs batted in. Just hit a bullet liner. And Gilbert got a good jump and good read to make sure he caught it and at least got an out. Now Machado. Machado is 0-2 against Perdomo. Here's the pitch. Machado takes a strike on the outside corner. Just hit a bullet liner. And Gilbert got a good jump and good read to make sure he caught it and at least got an out. Now Machado. Machado is 0 for 2 against Perdomo. Here's the pitch. Machado takes a strike on the outside corner. Against Perdomo. Here's the pitch. Machado takes a strike on the outside corner. Inning streak, longest of the season for the Dodgers. 2-2 in the second in that one. There's a fastball that misses down and away. 1-1 the count. Cubs, looks like the Cubs just finished off kind of a wild game at Wrigley today. That's a big win for the Cubs. Here's a ball outside. 4-3 over the Pirates. Cubs led 2-0, then trailed 3-2, then scored 2 in the bottom of the 8th, and end up winning 4-3. Two one pitch. That one is lined to left. Hit well. Turner Hill going back. He'll catch it short of the warning track. Tatis went about 3/4 of the way to second, so he turns around and heads back to first. Out number two. Let's pause here for station identification on the Liberty Group Protect Your Assets Giants Radio Network.
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6: Luis Camposano, the hitter. He goes after the first pitch. Grounds one to short. Koss has it. He'll go to second for the force out on Tatis, who is not running at all to second base. And the Giants get through the top of the fourth inning, but not before the Padres get a run on the board. A bunt and an infield hit led to the go-ahead run. 4-3 Padres midway through four on the Liberty Group Protect Your Assets Giants Radio Network.
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6: Landon Roop ends up striking out the side. That was really impressive. He went through Freeland, Otani, and Tucker, and Tucker gave him a heck of a battle, but Roop gets the strikeout.
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6: Jonah Cox pulls the first pitch in the bottom of the fourth inning. Foul on the third base side. It's 0-1. Padres have taken the lead 4-3. Jonah, who is the Giants' cleanup hitter today, then Turner Hill and Jung-Hoo Lee against Michael King. Now a check swing. Foul. Cox, he didn't mean to swing. He tried to hold up, but the ball hit his bat. So that's a strike, and Cox is behind at the count 0-2. Jonah was in the middle of a lot of the Giants' offense again last night. He has been in the middle of a lot of positive things for the Giants lately. The pitch. Low. With a changeup, 1-2. 0 for 1 so far today. Grounded out to second. Padres 4, Giants 3. Here's the pitch. Cox hits a little bloop out into shallow right, but it's hanging and coming in. Harris makes a catch. Out number one. And I think for Jonah, it is important for him to get the bat on the ball, cut down on the strikeouts, just because his speed is such an unbelievable weapon. He's going to get a lot of hits each year just by putting the ball in play. Not that time, though. Here's Turner Hill, who takes a pitch outside. Ball one. Sweeper from Michael King. Michael King came into this game 21 and two-thirds consecutive scoreless innings pitched. Giants had two runs on the board, two batters in. There's a sweeper low, 2-0 to Hill. Turner's had a quiet stretch here. His first time up today, hit the ball hard, but right to the shortstop. Hitting 250. The 2-0 pitch. That one catches the outside corner, just barely. Backdoor slider, 2-1. Jung-Hoo Lee waiting in the on-deck circle. 2-1 pitch. And that one's high, 3-1. We're coming to you live from the Chuck Chancey Gold Resort and Casino broadcast booth. Good hitter's count here for Turner. And the 3-1 pitch is fouled. Well, Hill, a 3-1 count, that's not the swing he wants. That was ball four. That pitch was way down. Full count, 3-2. Here's the windup and the pitch. That is strike three called. Sinker started off the inside, but had that action running right back to the corner. Two down. Hill thought he had taken ball four. He started toward first, but that was definitely a strike. Third strikeout for King. Two down. Here's Jung-Hoo. Lee had the big hit on Wednesday to tie the game in the dramatic Giants comeback. He takes a high sweeper for a called strike one. Giants are down 4-3. Guy who hit a home run his first time up, Shea Whitcomb, is on deck. A one pitch, very high, 1-1. Nine home runs, 55 batted in for Jung-Hoo Lee. He has had a knack for producing runs for the Giants. His batting average for the year, though, is down to 278. Here's the pitch. Lee fouls this one off to the left out of play. 1-2. Change up. Just a little flare shot foul. One and two to count. The pitch. Off the outside. 2-2. Two down, bases empty for Jung-Hoo Lee. Michael King's found a little rhythm on the mound. Here's his 2-2. That is hit out towards left center field. Coming in is Taylor to make the catch, and the Giants go down quietly in the bottom of the fourth. Through four, Padres 4, Giants 3. 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
6: Fifth inning, here's John.
13: All right, Dave, thank you. And there's a ground ball foul passed first off the bat of Jackson Merrill as we start the fifth inning.
6: I didn't want to waste any words. I just get to it.
13: Well, start wasting now.
6: It's 4-3 Padres, and my feelings on this game, I'll turn it over to you.
13: I feel bad. Now the one strike pitch, and that is in there. Strike two call. A lot of action in this game.
6: Well, a lot of action and too much action for Cesar Perdomo. He needs a calm, quiet inning.
13: Two runs, three hits against him in the second. A run and two hits in the third. And a run and two hits in the fourth. He's allowed 8 hits in the game. Ground ball past the mound toward the middle, far to his right. Cox has it, spins around, throws to first, and he got him. Nice play there by Jonah Cox with his momentum carrying him well away from first base. And the off-balance throw going the other way, and he put it right there.
6: This guy's amazing. He's had some of the highlight plays of the year from a Giants second baseman, and he's almost never, ever played second base. He's got a very high highlight to games played ratio.
13: I hadn't ever seen that ratio used before. Here's a swing, line drive, fair. Past the dive of Whitcomb at third and down the left field line. Hits off the sidewall, ricochets to Hill, but heading for second is Hayes, and he's got a stand-up double. So Hayes jumping on one, and there's the ninth hit of the game for the Padres. Padres, mostly base hits, and I think that's their approach has been a very strong one. Sound approach versus Perdomo. Sinker baller with the changeup. And they've just been going with the pitch there. Nobody's trying to launch it. The one guy who did clobber one was Merrill back in the third inning. Their only home run, and up till this double by Hayes, their only extra base hit. Which is not to say they haven't had many hits. They've had a lot of hits. 9 hits total. Justin Message, the pitching coach, out to the mound now to visit with Perdomo. The Giants bullpen is getting going now. Joel Kuhnel, a right-hander warming up. Here is Xander Bogaerts. One out, runner at second, 4-3, the Padres lead, and a fastball is in there, knee-high for a called strike. There, he got one at the knees. That's one of the first ones that's been there that actually was called a strike for him. 0-1 the count, Hayes away from second, and the pitch on the way. Slow ground ball to short, breaking for third is Hayes. He'll make it there as Koss is up and throwing. Bogaerts out at first, two down, but now with a runner at third.
6: It'd be cool to be able to eavesdrop, because I guarantee you that Drew Kavanaugh, Giants catcher, has been talking to Jordan Baker, the umpire, the whole game about, you sure about that? I think that's a strike. Catchers do that with umpires. They'll have a little ongoing conversation during a game. Maybe he's starting to win him over a little.
13: Here is Cronenworth. Two down, left-handed hitter. Cronenworth has grounded a second and popped up to short. And he leans back from a fastball up and in. One ball and no strikes. The Padres, who began the day

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2: Losing 4-1 in Minnesota. So if those scores were to hold up, then the Blue Jays would be just one out of the last playoff spot in the American League. The Red Sox, who are struggling now after being the hottest team in baseball for a long while, Red Sox have taken a 1-0 lead at home against Kansas City, just trying to lock up but it seemed certain they'd be in even a week ago. It's still almost certain that they will be, but they need to play a little better. They lead 1-0 in the bottom of the fifth at home against the Royals.
3: Here's Kunal, the right-hander, to the right-handed hitting Taylor, and he misses low and outside with ball one. Cronenworth, the runner at first, after his bunt single that knocked Perdomo out of the game. Here's a swing, ground ball to third. Short hopped by Whitcomb, who's playing shallow, and he throws him out at first to end the inning. But another run for the Padres, fourth consecutive inning in which they have scored, and now they lead 5-3. Whitcomb will be coming up last of the fifth on the Liberty Group Protect Your Assets Giants Radio Network.
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3: Here's a called strike now to Shea Whitcomb. 5-3, the Padres lead, and King is way off the outside for a ball. Who are you talking to between innings here, Dave?
2: Oh, just an old pal.
3: Is that the old pitching coach from the Durham Bulls?
2: It is, amazingly.
3: Here's the swing and a ground ball deep down the third baseline. Machado behind the bag, long throw, one hop, and a great grab at first by Cronenworth to get the out. He got an in-between hop. And somehow, as his whole body was trying to duck under that wicked hop, he caught it as he fell over. Man, that's quite a play by

0: bounce, and I think Machado wanted to make it a one-hop throw, but not exactly that kind of a hop. Whitcomb is retired. Here's Kavanaugh, and he takes the ball low. One ball and no strikes. Classic baseball movie, Bull Durham. And Robert Wool came by the booth. He could have gone anywhere today, Dave, here at Oracle Park. He came by to see us. Here's a ball missing, and it's 2-0 to Drew Kavanaugh.
1: I'm going to tell that to Orsillo and Mark Grant.
0: He didn't walk over to say hi to them. Here's the 2-0 pitch, and that's outside ball three. This is kind of unfair because you just came in to watch the game and say hi. 3-0 the count to Kavanaugh, and King throws. That is in for a strike. Robert Wool, nice to see you. Baseball fan, as long as I've known you, all he ever wants to talk about, he calls and wants to know, what about this player, what about that player? Huge baseball fan. Here's the pitch, and a fly ball into left field. Over to his right a bit, Taylor. Now in, he kind of staggers a bit and makes the catch. That is out number two. Great to see you.
2: Thank you, John. It's always good to see you, buddy.
0: All right. Now, I mean, that's the classic role. That movie, Bull Durham, now there's a book out about, Ron Shelton?
2: Book. Have you read it?
0: I haven't read it, no.
2: Terrific book. It's everything about him being a minor league player growing up at Stockton. And how he doesn't make it, you know, he goes AAA with Rochester, and then he went to school, and then he became a screenwriter, and then the whole making of Bull Durham.
0: Now here's a called strike to Christian Koss, and the count is on. My daughter just read it, and so she gave me a copy of the book. You know, I'm a little too cheap to have to go to the bookstore and buy it myself. Here's the windup and the one strike pitch to Koss, and a swinging strike two. I did see an article. I mean, it might have been the New York Times, about the book and about the movie 30 years, because it's been 30 years since it came out.
2: More, I think it was 88? I think it's 88 or 87, something like that. So it's more than 30 years.
0: Well, that would be 38 years.
2: Yeah, and it's amazing because I'm only 40.
1: Child actor extraordinaire.
0: He's really looking good for a man of his age. Here's a strike to Koss, and it's 0-2. Two down, nobody on in the fifth inning with the Padres leading the Giants 5-3. And King into his windup, throws, swinging a ground ball to third, over to his left, Machado. He's got a jump pivot, snap throw to first, just in time to get the hustling Koss. And the inning is over. Another shutdown inning there for King, who's really settled in. Maybe we can just say hello to you for another minute after the break?
2: Sure.
0: Yeah, sure. The pitching coach. What was the name of your character in that movie?
2: Larry Hockett.
0: Really?
1: That's a good trivia question.
2: It took me a second. Like you said, it's 38 years ago.
0: We go to the, I was just saying 30. I didn't know it was 38. We go to the sixth inning. Tatis coming up. Padres 5, Giants 3. On the Liberty Group, Protect Your Assets, Giants Radio Network.
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5: 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You literally can't get just one. 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
0: Ball one to Fernando Tatis Jr. as we start the sixth inning. 5-3, the Padres lead the Giants, and there's ball two to Tatis down and away from the reliever, Joel Kunal. I'm John Miller with Dave Fleming, Giants baseball on the radio. 5-3, Padres sixth inning, and here it comes. Swing, and there's a shot. That's headed for Berkeley. Way, way back and high up into the bleachers. It is 6-3, San Diego. Man. Tape measure home run for Fernando Tatis Jr., his 21st home run of the year. Man, that was a big fly. So, Tatis launches one, and Dustin Harris will come up. Robert Wohl is here with us. He was the pitching coach. You've been in so many things since that time. But we're here doing a baseball game, and Sports Illustrated called it the number one greatest sports movie of all time when it came out back in 1988, Bull Durham. Here's a bouncer foul off to the right by Dustin Harris. And thanks for coming by. And Ron Shelton did do a book about the making of that movie.
2: It's called The Church of Baseball. It is an outstanding book. I'll talk about my audition in the book, which he said was the worst audition anybody ever did. And he said, hire him immediately.
0: Here's the one strike pitch. And it's low and in for a ball to Dustin Harris, 1-1.
2: I have a question. Why is it that when somebody, they say, well, he figured it out. Why is somebody always figured it out when they're going well? It's like only when they're going well. If the guy figured it out that week and then goes into a slump, then he didn't figure it out that week? It's like...
0: That's stuff that was in Bull Durham, I'm pretty sure. Here's a ball down and in, and it's 2-1.
2: Hey, well, he said, well, he struggled and then he figured it out. And I go, well, what happened the second week? The second month when he didn't figure it out? He forgot how to figure it out because he didn't figure it out anymore?
0: Well, the numbers guys have figured that out.
2: They never not figured out, the analytics guys.
0: I think it's a factor of the ex WOBA,
2: yes,
0: times the WOBA OPS.
2: Yeah, they never get it wrong. They've got it figured out until they don't.
0: Here's a swing, ground ball up the first base side, and that's picked up by Eldridge, who runs it to the bag in time to get the out, and that's out number one here in the sixth inning. The Padres now leading 6-3, and Manny Machado is coming up. And that movie still plays a lot. I know it plays every Sunday night probably on the MLB Network.
2: It's been on cable a lot. It's a good movie. The other movie that I liked that didn't do near as well was Cobb. You know, Cobb didn't do anything like the business that the Bull Durham did, but I'm very fond of it. Also Ron Shelton.
0: But you played the writer who went and spent a lot of time with Ty Cobb. It's based on an actual story. Guy wrote a book about it. And here is a ball low to Manny Machado. It was a good movie.
2: It's a dark movie. He's a dark character. But I kind of liked it.
0: All right. Well, I liked it. And I just don't ever admit that I saw it.
2: No. But you figured it out.
0: I figured out I should not admit it. Here's a check swing and ruled a swing by the plate umpire. So one ball, one strike to Manny Machado. Giants bullpen with Raver San Martin, a left-hander warming up. Here's the 1-1 pitch, swing and a miss, strike two. Good curveball there from Kunal, one ball and two strikes. So I think it was the New York Times just recently had, or maybe the Athletic, a nice article about was about the book that Shelton had written about the making of that movie, Bull Durham. There's a ball too low. 2-2 the count.
2: You know, the famous scene, on which now became famous, the scene on the mound where, you know, where I said candlesticks always make a nice gift. The studio wanted to cut that whole scene out of the movie because they said it doesn't push the plot. And Ron would say, what plot? There is no plot in this movie. And the only reason it stayed in was because when they did the focus groups at the previews, they always asked, what's your favorite scene in the movie? And it always came in number one or two. Otherwise, they would have cut the entire scene.
0: Wow. Wow. As ball three now to Manny Machado.
1: And is it true that you ad-libbed that line?
2: Yes, but my wife had suggested, well, what happened was we had a friend getting married, and I asked her what we should get him for a wedding present, and she said candlesticks always make a nice gift.
1: You stole it.
2: So when Ron said, okay, you got one by yourself, because it wasn't written, and he said, everybody stay in character, and I said it, and I never expected to see it in the movie. I really didn't. When I saw it, I was the most surprised person in the movie theater.
0: Wow, you mean they kept it in? They didn't even tell you about it? You had to go see it to learn that?
2: I saw it at a preview, yeah.
0: 3-2 the count to Manny Machado. Here's the pitch. And it's low for ball four. Machado gets a one-out walk here in the sixth inning. And now Luis Campusano, another right-handed hitter, will come up.
2: You're watching Tatis, and I watch a lot of Padre games being in Southern California. The first half, he was miserable. He was horrible. Second half of the season, outside of probably Pete Crow Armstrong, he may be the best player in the National League the second half.
0: If you just go to the point where he hit his first home run, and that was quite a bit into the season before he hit even one. Here's a big swing and a miss by Campusano. Strike one. From then on, there's been nobody better.
2: And he's playing second base. He's not playing at the outfield as much.
0: It looks like he made a play earlier on where you thought, this guy could win a gold glove at second base if they played in there all the time. Now the one strike pitch, and Kunal is in the dirt for a ball. One ball and one strike. So you're only in the two actual sports movies?
2: No, I'm actually in Blue Chips. I was in Blue Chips, which was a Ron Shelton script, directed by William Friedkin, about basketball with Nick Nolte. Was I in another sports movie? Well, I did the TV series, though, Arliss, which was
0: all sports.
2: Which John Miller, you know, was a co-star in one of our better episodes. That was the one with Ed Asner, wasn't it?
0: It was, yeah.
2: That's one of my favorite episodes where he's suffering from Alzheimer's. That's a terrific. You can watch him on HBO Max. That actually puts him on.
0: You can still see that now?
2: Yeah, they finally put him on HBO Max.
0: Now here is a ball missing, and the count goes to 3-1 to Campusano. Arliss, you played a sports agent, and the assistant who worked with you, who actually wasn't kind of flaky like your character, Arliss. She was actually a business person. There's a ground ball down the third base side. Glove behind the bag by Whitcomb. A long two-bounce throw to first in time to get Campusano with Machado going to second. What a play there by Whitcomb deep behind the bag. He had a very long play, and he was Machado-like in making it.
1: Wow. He's made a lot of great
2: plays. He used to play here, didn't he?
0: Matt Chapman. Yeah.
2: Mark Chapman is the guy who shot John Lennon. I shouldn't be laughing.
0: Help him, Dave. Help him.
2: Yeah. I'm sorry. I apologize to everyone, especially the Lennon family. Yeah.
1: You were on the right track, though. Real close.
2: But he couldn't make that play. He didn't have the arm to make that play.
0: Well, and nobody has better arm than Matt Chapman. Matt Chapman's got a great arm. So
2: the guy at third for the Padres is pretty good, too.
0: Machado. I mean, Machado's been one of the best in the game. He was the best in the American League, and then Chapman came along. And Machado was already there. And then Nolan Arenado came along, and Matt Chapman supplanted Machado as the best third base. Kept winning what they call the Platinum Glove. Not only the best defender at third base, but just the best defender, period, in the league. And he kept winning that Platinum Glove over and over, while Arenado was establishing himself in the National League at the same time. Both great range and great arms. And Matt Chapman ended up in the National League along with Arenado. And Arenado's still going, and he's having a pretty good year, really, for Arizona right now.
2: What did he get, his 25th home run yesterday or something?
0: He's done really well. And he got out to a real slow start, too, where we thought, man, he's a shell of his former self. But he's come on and had a real strong second half.
2: The National League West should be very well represented, possibly. They may have three teams.
0: Yeah, well, I think the... I mean, what has to happen, Dave, for that to happen?
2: Well, the Cubs would have to collapse.
1: Yeah, the Cubs came back and won today. The Phillies also are feeling a little shaky. Luzardo, they're skipping him today. His shoulder's not feeling great. He's been their best pitcher. I think the Cubs and Phillies both were 2.5 ahead of San Diego and 3 ahead of Arizona as of the beginning of the day today. So not impossible if one of those teams really went into a big funk. Not impossible.
2: Except that the Padres and Arizona play each other the last 3.
1: That will hurt.
2: So one of them will probably get knocked out.
1: Yeah, probably.
0: So now here is Raver San Martin in from the bullpen. Jackson Merrill is the hitter, and he grounds one to short. That had a crazy spin to it, and actually having to dive to his left on a ball that he thought was coming right to him is Whitcomb, and still throws out the speedy Merrill at first with a strong throw. There's that arm again. Robert Wool from the movie that Sports Illustrated ranked as the number one greatest sports movie of all time, Bull Durham. And thanks for stopping by. Sandra Oh on Arliss. And she was great in that. And, man, what a career she's had since.
2: I'm very proud of Sandra Oh. She's remarkable. And what's remarkable about Sandra, too, is she means more, not only as an actress, but as a Korean actress. You know, the first one who's getting leads and stuff. She means a lot to a lot of people. And good for her.
0: All right, so Robert Wool, thanks a lot for stopping by, making Dave and I feel very important. We go.
8: Candlesticks always make a nice gift, and maybe you can find out where she's registered, maybe a place setting or maybe a silverware pattern. Okay, let's get to it. Here we go.
1: That's a great ad lib. Yeah. All time great.
2: That makes Ron said what makes the whole thing is you going, okay, let's get to it.
0: What a movie. Bull Durham. Thanks to Robert Wool. We're going to the last of the sixth inning. Top of the order for the Giants, who trail 6-3 now on the Liberty Group Protect Your Assets Giants Radio Network.
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0: Last of the sixth inning, and Drew Gilbert leads off for the Giants. Sorry we got back a little bit late. We were sort of schmoozing with Robert Wool, actor, writer, and one of the stars of the great sports film, baseball film, Bull Durham, and who had one of the greatest lines of in any sports film. Here's the 2-2 pitch. Swing and a miss. He struck him out on a changeup. So King, who really, the Giants put 3 runs against him in the first couple of innings, and they have not been able to get anybody on base ever since. That's 12 straight Giants retired now by King. So one out, and Rafael Devers, who homered his first time, really strong wind has come up. Gusts were predicted at up to 25 miles an hour. A little slow dribbler up the first base side, off the mound to get it as King turns and throws over to first in time to get Devers. Got him on one pitch. First pitch. And it was some kind of a, I think, a sinker, and he just barely got a piece of it.
1: And he was trying, but Devers clearly right now, he is not moving real well. He took the game off on Wednesday, had the off day Thursday, but whatever has been going on, he's limping back into the dugout. He is not 100%.
0: Here's Bryce Eldridge, two down, nobody on. And there's a ball, too low, one ball and no strikes.
1: And I think I appreciate the fact that he tried to beat that one out. He thought, well, I got to do my best. He just doesn't have a gear right now. He's compromised.
0: The movie Bull Durham, we mentioned a couple of times, Sports Illustrated ranked it number one for greatest sports movie of all time. Here's the windup, the 1-0 pitch to Eldridge. And that's low for a ball, 2-0. It's ranked number 55 on Bravo's 100 Funniest Movies list. It's also ranked in the American Film Institute's 100 Years, 100 Laughs list. Now here's a swing and a pop fly into left center, in and to his right. Merrill, he's got it. And King has kept Eldridge off the bases altogether today. And 14 straight Giants retired. We go to the seventh inning. The Padres 6, the Giants 3. On the Liberty Group, Protect Your Assets, Giants Radio Network.
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0: Giants go to their bullpen. Jason Foley will come in to pitch. And a pinch hitter has been sent to the plate by the Padres, the left-handed batting. Ethan Salas will pinch it for Austin Hayes. 6-3, Padres ahead. The Padres have scored in each of the last five innings in succession here, after the Giants had taken a 2-0 lead in the first and were ahead 3-2 after two. After this half inning, it will be the seventh inning stretch, sponsored by Supercuts. Back with the play-by-play now in the seventh. Dave Fleming.
1: Thank you, John. So Ethan Salas, who is the youngest player, I believe he is, as of this moment, the youngest player in Major League Baseball, takes a strike from Foley. Still looking for his first big league hit. He's 0-12. And he swings and misses over top of splitter. It's 0-2. He has not turned 21 yet, Ethan Salas. He's a catcher. And a very talented young man. 0-2 pitch. Salas takes high from Foley. The Giants have some work to do in this game, though. They're down 6-3, and the Giants' offense has just been shut down since the early parts of the game. Michael King is on a massive roll. Now a ball. Close. Splitter. 2-2. But as John was just describing, the Padres, for their part, just keep adding on one run at a time. Cesar Perdomo went 4 2/3 innings. He gave up 10 hits today. Salas, ground ball. Cox, far to his left, has it. Pops up out of a slide and throws to first to get the out. Really nice play, man. You don't often think of speed coming into play for a second baseman. But Jonah Cox used his pure speed there to cover tons of ground and then had the athletic ability to pop up to his feet and throw to first accurately to get Salas. That was really, that's the second very good play that Jonah Cox has made at second base today. Now a swing by Bogarts and he pulls it foul. For strike one, Bogarts has had a nice game, 2-for-3. And for Salas, he didn't hit the ball all that hard, but I'm sure off the bat he was thinking, well, maybe that's it. Maybe that's my first big league hit. Not to be. 0-1. Foley throws. Bogarts hits it foul. I think for every young player, you do start to feel the weight as you pile up more at bats without getting that first hit. Salas is now 0-for-13 to start his career. 0-2 the count to Xander Bogarts, who chops this one foul. 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Got lucky sevens in your future. 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Now a slow roller toward third. Whitcomb charges. Barehand throws to first. Not in time. Good effort. And an infield hit for Xander Bogarts, his third hit of the game. Jay Whitcomb is showing off the skills at third base today. He's made a bunch of really good plays, but despite his best effort there, just not hit hard enough, and he was playing deep enough. Bogarts beat it out. It's a one-out infield single. 11th hit for the Padres today. Now Cronenworth, who has one hit, it was a bunt RBI two-out hit. He takes a slider in for a strike from Foley. Cronenworth hitting eighth today, playing at first base. Ty France, we don't know if he'll be back tomorrow. The Padres are thinking that it's a possibility. He's on the paternity list. Now Bogarts started to go, stopped. Foley got alerted to it, stepped off, but it all happened so slowly for Foley that he didn't have a chance to get an out. If he had stepped off, looked immediately, he might have been able to get Bogarts in a rundown. 0-1, Bogarts runs here. And a swing and a foul. Well, that's got to be a little concerning. The guy tips his hand and almost gets himself picked off. And the very next pitch, no change of tempo, no look over, no throw over, and he gets a huge jump and just is off and running. Now, Giants got bailed out with a foul ball.
0: He easily would have stolen that bag had he taken the pitch.
1: You got to do better than that. 0-2. Foul back to the backstop. Still no balls and two strikes. Not like Xander Bogarts is some real big, prolific base stealer, but he does have a knack for finding weaknesses in pitchers, and he's stolen 20 bases this year. It looks like he's about to go again. He does. Got a big jump. Pitch taken. Throw is late. He's got 21 steals. Got to give your catcher a chance to get an out for you.
0: Well, there was no slide step at any time. It's just still the big leg kick and a very slow delivery to the plate all the way through.
1: That's just making it easy. 1-2 the count to Cronenworth. The pitch is lined. A dive by Jonah Cox, and he caught it out of the air. Right at the back edge of the infield dirt. On the cusp of the outfield grass. Kind of a soft changeup kind of line drive, but Cox still had to show a lot of range to go catch that one. Two down. Nice play, just an all-out headlong dive. Here's with two down, Taylor. He takes off the inside, ball one. Samad Taylor has a bunt hit. Padres have had two different bunt hits. They've had a couple other infield hits. Now a ball way outside. Runner at second, two down, 6-3 Padres.

0: This one misses in a sinker. 3-0. Well, you definitely don't want to walk Samad Taylor and have to pitch to Fernando Tatis, who's waiting on deck. But Foley's in danger of doing just that. 3-0. Taylor takes ball four. Man, that is just a huge mistake. So now Tatis, who homered his last time up, has not made an out today. Two walks, an infield hit, and a home run. On base all four times. He is just red hot. The pitch. Outside, ball one. Foley again. Absolutely zero attention being paid to the base runners, and Bogart's got a running start, and then for some reason he stopped. Taylor actually then started to run, and he was way away from the bag at first. He had to slam on the brakes. 1-0 pitch, and that one's in there, a sinker for strike one. 1-1 the count. All right, ask the announcer, sponsored by Kaiser Permanente. Learn more about what Kaiser Permanente can do for you at kp.org. The pitch. Tatis fouls this one back out of play. Foley threw a sinker right out over the heart of the plate. Bogarts has 20 steals. Jackson Merrill has 26. Tatis has 32 steals on the year. Padres as a team have stolen 144 bases. Giants, who've been running a little more frequently with this younger and more athletic lineup, they have 70 steals on the year, 144 for the Padres. Here's the pitch. Outside, 2-2. Padres threatening to add to their 6-3 lead. Two on, two out. Foley's 2-2 pitch. Tatis fouls this one off to the right, out of play. On the Toyota out-of-town scoreboard, the Blue Jays' lead over the Orioles is 7-3. They go to the ninth inning in Toronto. Cleveland, though, has cut into their deficit, playing at Minnesota. 4-3 Twins, top six. Cleveland two games ahead of Toronto for the final American League wildcard spot. 2-2, ground ball to third. Whitcomb has it go right under his glove. Bogart's around third. He'll score. Over to third, Taylor. It's 7-3. And Shea Whitcomb, who's had a great game defensively, he peaked. He was thinking about whether to throw over to first or scoop it up and run to the bag. And he lifted his head and his glove up. And the ball went right under his glove for an error. 7-3 Padres. That's probably not happened to Shea Whitcomb in a long time. So now a mound visit for the Giants, spearheaded by the catcher, Cavanaugh, maybe just to give Foley a chance to hit the reset button. Well, disappointing for the Giants. They continue to fall farther behind. They led this game 2-0 and 3-2. It's now 7-3 Padres. 2 weeks from tomorrow, by the way, the final regular season game of the year, final game of the year for the Giants. And we're going to be celebrating Mike Kruko with all kinds of stuff during the game, post-game ceremony. You will not want to miss that. SFGiants.com/Kruko. Runner from first, Tatis goes, and the Giants won't contest that. So he gets his 33rd steal of the year. Second and third with two down. For Dustin Harris, the pitch was ball. Nobody's warming up in the Giants bullpen, so Foley's got to get through this. The pitch. Harris swings and misses. Splitter. Strike one. Cubs have already won today, 4-3. Phillies play in Atlanta again tonight. It was supposed to be Luzardo. He won't pitch. It's bullpen day for them. Foley misses way inside. Ball two. Atlanta's got Tyler Mahle on the mound. Tyler has been spectacular since the Giants traded him to Atlanta. The pitch. Off the outside, 3-1. I mean, I think there's a really good chance things can change. Maybe Mahle will struggle from here till the end of the year, his last couple starts or whatever, but Tyler Mahle may well pitch game two of the Braves' first playoff series whenever that happens. 3-1. That's a strike to Harris, 3-2. Six starts for Tyler Mahle since joining Atlanta. He's got a 1.24 ERA in six starts. Chris Sale is their ace, but Tyler Mahle right now, with all their other injuries, he may be their second starter. Three and two to Harris. Machado on deck. Foley pitches. Harris, line drive, back up the middle. Koss was shading that way and fields it right behind the bag at second. Throws to first for the out. The side is retired. But an unearned run after the two-out error means it's now 7-3 Padres. Seventh inning stretch time on the Liberty Group Protect Your Assets Giants Radio Network.
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0: Jonah Cox swings at the first pitch and hits a foul ball. It's the second time in the game today that the game has started while the PA announcer or the in-stadium host or the music is still playing. That's not supposed to happen. Cox, line drive, base hit into right center field. Now Jonah Cox, and he slips coming around first. Tatis, and maybe he didn't slip as much as he went into a slide to stop himself. I have to see a replay. Maybe he did that on purpose to slam on the brakes a little more efficiently. Giants are down 7-3, so you can't risk. Tatis has the unbelievable arm. He just shifted out to right field. I think it was a slip watching the replay, but Tatis has that great arm. He's now out in right field. The pitch, swing and a miss by Turner Hill. Strike one. But the first Giants hit and first base runner since the second inning. King had retired 14 in a row. That'll probably get the Padres bullpen going, that leadoff single. Hill takes way outside. One ball, one strike to count. See if the Giants can do what they did last night, rally and put some pressure on the Padres' bullpen. Cox leads away from first. Here's the 1-1. That one's low. Ball two. Hill has grounded out and been called out on strikes. Bowen is now in left. Tatis moves to right, and Song comes in to play second. So those are the full defensive changes for the Padres. 2-1 pitch. Off the inside, they're going to back pick Cox, and he dives back into first safely. Count is 3-1. Campusano, the catcher, feeling frisky, trying to pick off Jonah Cox. Here's the 3-1 pitch. Hill hits a ground ball towards short. Bogarts will field, run to the bag for one, and throw to first. Got him, double play. Good play by Bogarts there. Hill just hit it right into the defense, and Jonah Cox bearing down on second base, but Bogarts didn't panic. Trusted that he could get there first, and then showed off a good arm. So that's a double play. Let's pause here for station ID on the Liberty Group Protect Your Assets Giants Radio Network.
5: When the game is over, hear the post-game wrap with John, Dave, Kruk, and Kite on KNBR and KNBR-FM, San Francisco.
0: Lee swings and lines one into center field. Base hit. So Jung-Hoo Lee with the first pitch swing and his first hit of the game. Two-out single. The double play looming large. Chance got the leadoff hit by Cox. And now Lee with a single. But two outs, runner at first because of the power of the pitcher's best friend. Brad Gley Rodriguez has been warming up at the bullpen, and now with Whitcomb coming up, Campusano's coming out for a mound visit, and maybe just ordered by the dugout to stall for some time in case Whitcomb reaches base safely. Padres may want to just give Rodriguez a chance to be ready to go. Whitcomb's been in the middle of a lot of stuff today. He is 1-for-2, got robbed of a hit by Machado, hit a home run, and it was a booming home run, his fourth of the year. Here's the pitch. Whitcomb takes a strike. Changeup, 0-1. He's made a couple of true highlight reel plays at third base, and he's also made a critical error that allowed the Padres to score a run. It's been an adventure for Shea Whitcomb. Here's the 0-1 pitch. That one's right over the outside. Called strike two. Pitch number 92 from Michael King. Padres 7, Giants 3. We are in the bottom of the seventh inning. Here's the pitch. Whitcomb fouls one back to the backstop.

0-2. Fastball up. Taken for a ball. Dylan Smith warming up in the Giants bullpen. So Foley pitches the one inning of relief. We'll see Smith, it looks like, in the eighth inning. 1-2. King throws. Whitcomb tops one softly. Third base side. It's going to kick foul.

0: Whitcomb back in the batter's box. He had taken off running for first base, so took a moment to get back in. Now he swings, hits a little jam shot to second, caught by Song. Inning over. Two hits for the Giants, but nothing to show for it. Through seven, it's 7-3 Padres on the Liberty Group Protect Your Assets Giants Radio Network.
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0: We're coming to you live from the Chuck Chancey Gold Resort and Casino broadcast booth here in San Francisco. Dylan Smith out of the Giants bullpen. Perdomo, Kunal, San Martin, Foley, and now Smith. Fifth pitcher of the game against Machado and the Padres. 7-3, the Padres lead in the eighth. And Dylan Smith from the windup throws. A swing and a miss from Machado. Strike one. Machado, after all these years, he still gets booed as much as any player who comes up in this ballpark. Check swing on a high fastball, no swing on appeal, 1-1. Here's a swing and a pop-up. Foul ground, third base side. Whitcomb fighting the sun near the coach's box. Reaches up and makes the catch. Machado, he's had a quiet game. He's 0-for-4. Despite the fact that the Padres have 7 runs and 12 hits. And Machado's had kind of an all-or-nothing sort of season. A real low batting average, but a lot of power. Camposano squibs one. What a weirdly hit ball. Eldridge came into field and then had to change directions as the ball bounced and went like almost straight right from Eldridge's perspective. And he stayed with it, fielded it, and then ran to the bag for the putout. That had more weird spin on it than almost any ball you could ever see. That was crazy. Good job by Eldridge just to hang in there. Here's Jackson Merrill against Dylan Smith from the windup, and a ball up and away. Smith, this is his 36th appearance of the year. He's got a lot of good experience, and not all of it has been totally positive. Overall, I think positive. Here's a ball low with the splitter, 2-0. But what a great experience for Dylan Smith. 33 and a third innings coming in, so he's going to get close to 40 big league innings under his belt in his rookie season, it seems like. Now he just misses outside, ball three. Jackson Merrill's got a home run, 1-for-4, his 25th of the year. the pitch. Off the inside, ball four. Well, that can't have been the plan for Dylan Smith. Jackson Merrill's hot, and he's a left-handed hitter, but you're down 7-3. There's no way that Dylan Smith wanted to do that, a four-pitch walk. But now the rookie Ethan Salas comes up, and Merrill is a real threat to run. Merrill's got 26 steals. The pitch. Swing and a foul to the backstop. Jonah Cox playing way over to plug up the hole on the right side of the infield. Cox pulled up the middle. For a guy who's hardly ever had an at-bat in the big leagues, big shift for the Giants infield. Step and throw to first by Smith, and Merrill dives back safely. Wandy Peralta has joined Bradley Rodriguez in the Padres bullpen. I would imagine if the Padres get a run here, that might mean that we see Peralta. 0-1 pitch is high. 1-1. Just trying to guess along with the young Padres manager. He's not, I mean, he's young for a manager, Craig Stammen. It's his first year. 1-1 pitch. Foul back to the screen. You would think that, I mean, it's funny, there haven't been many former players with the resume of Craig Stammen who have become big league managers. But if you ask around the game, almost universally, one of the most important, some people think the most important job for any manager is to handle the bullpen. 1-2 pitch, check swing foul by Salas. And from that standpoint, you would think that Craig Stammen would be very well qualified to handle that part of the job. He's a longtime reliever in the big leagues and a guy who did just about every job a reliever could have. A long man, a short late-inning reliever, a closer. Another 1-2 pitch. Salas hits a soft ground ball, foul on the first base side.
5: I think to have your manager be a former relief pitcher and the associate manager, who's also the pitching coach, and obviously a pitching proponent, that's very rare to have that combination at the top.
0: Here's a pitch in the dirt, 2-2.
5: And I think there are a lot of managers over the years who didn't have all that much respect for a lot of pitchers, who felt like, well, they pitch every fifth day, or they come in and go an inning, or face a couple of hitters as a reliever. They're hardly even athletes.
0: The Padres apparently don't feel that way at all. Here's a pitch low. But you're right, it's an unusual to have such a pitching-oriented brain trust. Full count, 3-2. So Smith was ahead of Salas, and now he's got to throw a strike. Merrill will take off at first with two down. There he goes. And the pitch is skied into shallow center. Gilbert, Hill, who's going to see it? Who's going to take it? It's Gilbert from center to make the catch. Well, it's not easy to catch a fly ball right now. Side retired. A walk, no runs. Midway through 8, 7-3 Padres on the Liberty Group Protect Your Assets Giants Radio Network. 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Baseball season rolls along, and we're celebrating our San Francisco team. It's time to head to the field or to your favorite spot. And to get you there, get in a 2026 Ford Bronco Sport. 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
3: And it's 7-4. He did it against a guy who's been so good, Bradley Rodriguez. That's a cool moment for Kavanaugh. Third Giants home run of the game. Now a swing and a liner by Christian Koss into left field. That's a base hit. Koss takes a wide turn around first, but he'll go back as Bowen gets to the ball quickly and throws it back in. Well, here come the Giants. It was only a few days ago on Wednesday where the eighth inning was the magic inning. Giants were down 5 in that game and scored 6 times to go ahead, win the game, sweep the series from the Cardinals. Now Ruben Niebla, the pitching coach and associate manager, is coming out to talk to Rodriguez, who has to be a little bit stunned.
4: Now, one thing that was pointed out by Giants manager Tony Vitello in his pregame show today was that the Giants did have some very competitive at-bats against the Padres bullpen last night, including Bradley Rodriguez, who pitched the eighth inning, but he gave up a leadoff double to Bryce Eldridge in that inning and was under duress the whole inning. Remember, it was a tight game. He threw 18 pitches, which is not a huge total, but it's not a small total either. And it's not even 24 hours later. It's not the night after. It's the afternoon after. So he's, so far, these first two hitters, he's not been the same pitcher that we saw last night or that we're used to seeing from his outings in the past.
3: Could be a big factor. So Gilbert stands in, and Rafi Devers is on deck. If Gilbert could reach base safely, then Rafi would be the tying run. Runner at first, nobody out. And a swing and a little pop-up foul, third base side. Strike one. 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Gilbert takes a ball inside. Sinker at 96. It's 1-1. Rodriguez. I mean, Bradley Rodriguez. He's only given up before today 3 home runs all year in 66 and a third innings. He's got a 1.90 ERA. He's been dominant. Gilbert hits a little topper. Foul first base side. Gilbert's back in the mode where his helmet's flying off after almost every swing, it seems like. That was the early part of the season.

0: 7-4 Padres, but the Giants with a runner on, nobody out, a run already in here in the inning. The pitch. Gilbert, it's a high drive. Deep right field. It is gone. One bounce into the bay. And we got a one-run game. It's 7-6, Padres. Second home run of the inning against Rodriguez, who looks like a shell of himself, and the Giants are taking advantage. Drew Gilbert, his ninth of the year. And Craig Stammen's coming out to make a pitching change. With Devers coming up, Giants are not going quietly again in this game.
1: Well, he is walking so slowly to the mound, so maybe Adrian Morejon, they thought, needed even a little extra time. The Abla had gone out there to give him some time to get going. This was not the plan. Bradley Rodriguez was the eighth inning guy today, but then Morejon had to get up after the homer by Kavanaugh. Then Cost followed with a single. And now Devers is coming up, and Bradley Rodriguez faces three hitters. Two of them hit home runs against him, and three runs are on the board. And now the Padres, who were hoping that guys like Morejon and Mason Miller would be able to have a day off today because they both worked hard last night. Now they still need six outs to go, and it's just a one-run lead. Wow.
0: Pretty remarkable. The eighth inning has been the magical inning for the Giants this week. Now they still have some work to do here today, as Morejon will take over, and it's not going to be easy against this guy, even though he did have to pitch in last night's game. He's one of the best. A home run tracker busy here. 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Almost hit it into the water on the fly. It bounced into the bay. Not quite officially a splash hit. We will make it the call of the game, sponsored by Ring Central, voice of your business. Giants have now hit four home runs in this game. Devers got it started, then Whitcomb, then Kavanaugh's first Major League home run. And now Gilbert, and you got power hitters coming up here in Devers and Bryce Eldridge, where one swing could tie this game. Morejon last night, it was pretty awesome. He pitched a scoreless inning with two strikeouts and only needed 12 pitches to do it. And he did strike out Devers in that game last night. But for Devers, at least, he saw Morejon, which has to help today. Rafi Devers, one home run shy of tying his career high, stands in against Morejon. 7-6 Padres. First pitch, Devers shortened up like he might bunt, and he takes a fastball for a strike. Machado is not buying it. Machado is playing way off the line at shortstop. Machado is not moving. 0-1 pitch outside with a 98 mile an hour sinker. Think about Morejon. He throws at such a high velocity for a left-hander, and he's got the sinking action, the two-seam movement. He's got a huge amount of break. Devers 1-for-3 today. Eldridge on deck, the pitch. Devers swings and misses. High fastball. 1-2. Power against power here. Devers' grand slam last night came against a lefty, Robbie Ray. Behind of the count, 1-2, the pitch. He holds up on a high fastball, 2-2. Not easy to do. 98 miles an hour, you don't have much time. So the count is 2-2 to Devers. Here it comes. He fouls one back. Wow, he had a good swing. 99 mile an hour four seam. It was up out over the heart of the plate. And Devers, he was on it. Just couldn't quite square it up. Three runs are in this inning. Still nobody out. The pitch. Devers drives one foul down the left field line. And he was a little behind that one, but still a good balanced swing against that 99-mile-an-hour fastball. Still 2-2. Now Devers is going to use his time. Almost looks like the wind has shifted a little bit. I mean, it's still blowing out towards center, right center. Maybe it's just more swirling around now, kind of whipping around. Morjone delivers. Devers hits it foul. Stays alive. That was a changeup, the first one of those we've seen. And it had Devers a little out in front, a little off balance. Eighth pitch of the at-bat. Man, the Giants, some gritty at-bats here. This guy has arguably the best stuff from the left side in the league. 2-2. Here's the pitch. Devers strikes out swinging. 100-mile-an-hour fastball got him. A nine-pitch battle. That's about as good as it gets right now in the game. Devers against Morjone. He had to earn that one. One out. Here's Eldridge. Got Jonah Cox now on deck. Eldridge 0 for 3. Rare quiet game for him. He hits a foul on the first pitch. He got a fastball that was kind of a challenge pitch for Morjone. But that sinking action, that two-seam run, just enough to keep Eldridge from squaring it up. 0-1 pitch. He swings and misses. 0-2. Eldridge a little caught in between on that one. That was not his normal A swing. So now in a real tight spot. Behind the count, 0-2. The pitch. That is low with a slider. Morjone. I haven't seen many of those from him. Mason Miller is up in the bullpen. I mean, he's not officially warming up. He's still got the hoodie on, but he's moving around, stretching. 1-2 pitch. Swing and a miss. Strike three. Slider again. Eldridge out number two. Power of Adrian Morjone against two of the hottest hitters in the game, Devers and Eldridge. And he's come in and struck them both out. It's almost unfair you throw that 90-mile-an-hour slider when you can throw your fastball 100. Well, here's Jonah Cox with two down. He takes a ball. Machado's playing a little closer in today against Jonah Cox. We had a really cool play against Mason Miller last night. Put a bunt down with two down in the ninth inning. He swings here. It's a little topper. Out in front of the plate. Morjone will field. Spin. Throw to first in time. To get Cox. And Morjone, for the moment at least, has saved the day for the Padres. Three runs for the Giants on two home runs, Kavanaugh and Gilbert. But the Padres still lead. On to the ninth we go. 7-6, San Diego. On the Liberty Group, Protect Your Assets, Giants Radio Network.
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0: Quick check of the Toyota out-of-town scoreboard. Dodgers trail the Marlins 4-2, top eight down in Miami. The Toyota out-of-town scoreboard. Toyota, let's go places. Ninth inning, Carson Seymour takes over, 7-6 pods. Here's John.
1: Xander Bogaerts with a check swing. Accidentally hits a ground ball pass first and down the right field line. Jung-Hoo Lee over to dig it out. And the throw to second makes it close, but safe is the call, with Cost there to put the tag on Xander Bogaerts.
0: That was really close. I'm not sure Cost handled the throw cleanly. If he had, that might have been an out.
1: Well, he did. We're seeing the replay. He did put the tag on and then drop the ball. And it might have been too late anyway. So Bogaerts, he was trying to keep himself from swinging at that pitch, and the ball inadvertently hit off the bat and shot right past the bag at first and on down the right field line. So a double. Here is Cronenworth. He squares the bunt and pushes it up the third base side. Off the mound to get it is Seymour. Here's the throw to first, just in time to get Cronenworth. And over to third base goes Bogaerts on the sacrifice bunt. Here comes Jace Bowen. Mason Miller, the great closer for the Padres, is warming up in the bullpen now, getting ready for the last of the ninth inning. We just saw a great shot, a close-up shot of the tag play at second base, and the tag was a split second late. The hand was on the bag in the head-first slide by Bogaerts, and then the ball also then popped out of the glove anyway. Here comes pitching coach Justin Message to the mound to conference with Carson Seymour. With a runner at third, one out. Bowen, the young guy, at the plate. And then the slugger, the veteran, Fernando Tatis Jr., on deck.
0: I do wonder, John, if part of the visit was also to help get the defense organized, because Bowen's fast. You figure a bunt play is a possibility here.
1: The infield in, and the first baseman Eldridge especially in, very shallow, and there's a bunt, and he pops it in the air, foul off to the right, over the right side of the backstop into the crowd. Strike one. Not a suicide squeeze, but rather the safety squeeze. And the suicide squeeze, of course, the runner at third, soon as the pitcher starts to throw the pitch, he tears down the line. Now here's the stretch. And he's not bunting. He bounces it foul back behind the plate. Strike two, a sinker at 97 miles an hour that ran right in on the hands of Jace Bowen. He's up for the first time in this game. Came in for defense in the last of the seventh inning in place of Samad Taylor in left field. Now he asks for his timeout here. Right-handed batter, slight of build, the two-strike pitch. Swing of the ground ball to short, the runner at third holds. Cause after freezing him, throws over to first. Bowen is out, two down. And great pitch there by Carson Seymour that ran right into the hands. Bowen really locked him up. Hit it very softly right to the shortstop. Number two down here is Tatis. The infield drops back normal depth. And the Giants will not even fool around with Tatis. They signal for the automatic walk. And that puts runners at first and third now. And Song, Sung Moon Song, also came in for defense to play second base in the last of the seventh inning. So this is his first plate appearance. 7-6, the Padres lead the Giants. The Giants in their half the night that he's scheduled to have Turner Hill, Jung-Hoo Lee, and then Shea Whitcomb. And almost surely against Mason Miller, the great closer. Runners at first and third. Here is the set. And Seymour throws with Tatis running. No throw made by Kavanaugh. The ball is down and in. Ball one. So it's an uncontested steal for Tatis. That's his second steal of the game. They've both been in the same situation. First and third, two down. That's his 34th steal of the year. One ball, no strikes, the count. And the pitch. And that's low and in. Wow. You got Manny Machado, the veteran power hitter. He's a right-handed hitter, but also one who's got 26 homers and 80 runs batted in this year. But now Song with a count of 2-0. He's hitting 190. And the pitch to him. In the dirt, almost hit him in the foot. 3-0. That ball, 96 miles an hour with some cutting action on it. Sun Moon Song, 121 official at-bats, one home run. 3-0 pitch. And he pours that one in there, down the middle for a called strike. Two outs in the inning, but the Padres with Bogarts at third, Tatis at second. 7-6, the Giants down by a run. And the 3-1 pitch. Swing and a miss. Powered a fastball by him at 99 miles an hour. And it's a full count, 3-2. He touches the rosin bag with his fingertips and is back up on the hill. Toes the slab. Working from the stretch. Now he steps off the slab with Song having asked for a timeout at the plate. Song, an opened up stance. Stands back in there now. And here's the stretch. Seymour ready. 3-2 pitch. Struck him out swinging. A fastball away. And after the leadoff double, he holds the line. The Padres do not score. Now Miller will come in. Hill, Lee, Whitcomb. They have a couple of lefties available off the bench as well. The Giants down by a run on the Liberty Group. Protect your assets. Giants Radio Network.
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0: Well, that's pretty remarkable. Mason Miller is going to pitch here today after working so hard last night. Looking for his 36th save of the year. The Giants have fought hard and made this close. Bottom nine, Fermin now catching. Miller pitching, 7-6 Padres.
1: Turner Hill, 0-3 in the game. Fouls one back to the screen. A first pitch fastball at 101 miles per hour. It was just off the inside corner, right on the hands. Hill is 0-3 in the game. Now Miller, the tall right-hander, throws. Fastball outside. 1-1 the count. 101 miles an hour there. Fermin now catching, replacing Campusano behind the plate. Here's the stretch. Here's the pitch. And he pours that one in there for a called strike at 100. One ball and two strikes. That one on the outer third of the plate. Shortstop. Bogart's almost up the middle for the left-handed hitter. Here's the pitch. And he misses a little bit high at 101. 2-2 the count. Turner Hill trying to get the Giants going. The hits have started to dry up for him. He could use a hit against anybody right now. 2-2 offering. And very high. He'd be happy to accept a walk as well. Jung-Hoo Lee on deck. Shortstop up the middle. The third baseman Machado is almost over to shortstop. Nobody at third base. The pitch. Swing and a miss. He struck him out. And he blew that one by him at 101 miles an hour. Here's the K counter, sponsored by Cars for Kids. Donate your car today at carsforkids.org. That's Cars for Kids with a K. Your car running or not can be picked up as soon as the next day. You'll get a vacation voucher and maximum tax deduction. That was the seventh strikeout by Padres pitching. Now, Jung-Hoo Lee takes ball one, a check swing. One ball, no strikes. Jung-Hoo has struck out, flied out to left center, and lined a single to center his last time. The set, the pitch, and it's off the outside. Mile-an-hour fastball. First pitch to him was the slider at 88. 2-0 pitch. In for a called strike with the fastball. And that one was on the outer part of the plate. Giants down by a run, trying to get something going here against Mason Miller, the great closer for the Padres. He throws. Swing and a miss. He threw him a slider. Got him off balance. His helmet flew off. He swung and missed at that one. 89-mile-an-hour slider. Now the third baseman, Machado, who was in on the edge of the grass, has moved all the way back over to shortstop with two strikes to Jung-Hoo Lee. 2-2 pitch. In the dirt on the inside. And Jung-Hoo jumped out of the way of that slider. That was the back foot slider, so-called. 3-2 to Jung-Hoo Lee. And Nate Furman, with Whitcomb due up next, has come out on deck. Another left-handed hitter for the Giants. Now Miller set. The right-hander throws. Swing, and there's a liner into center, over toward left center. Now in a little bit as the ball starts fading, and it's caught by Merrill, out number two. A lot of topspin on that one. Comes Furman. Furman, who last night started the Giants' ninth inning hopes with a walk against Miller. In a spot where they were down by two runs and were trying to keep the game alive and get as far as Devers, which they did. So two down, nobody on. Furman, the Giants' last hope. And he takes a called strike right at the knees. Fastball at 101 miles per hour. 27 pitches thrown in the game last night by Miller. He had to face six hitters to get that save. Two down, nobody on. Here's the stretch. A one-strike offering. High and outside. 1-1, 102 miles an hour with that one. His final pitch of the game last night, with which he struck out Eldridge looking, was at 103 miles per hour. Two down, nobody on. Machado, shallow at third. Now a ball too high. Fastball. Again, over 100 miles an hour. 101. Very high, and it's 2-1 now. Nate Furman. Drew Kavanaugh out on deck. The shortstop. Bogaerts playing almost up the middle for the left-handed hitter. Now a swing and a miss. And it was 101 miles an hour. It was up. And as he started to swing, and then he thought better of it, but he couldn't hold up. And that was the ball up out of the strike zone, up around the lettering on his shirt. So the Giants are down to their final strike. Two down, nobody on. 7-6, the Padres lead. 2-2 pitch. Swing and a miss. He struck him out with a slider. And after the long inning last night and getting out of a bases loaded jam after 27 pitches thrown, he was much better today, getting his 37th save of the year. And the Padres win it in a one-run finish. The Giants, who drew back to within a run in the eighth inning, but unable to get anybody on base against either Morejon, who came on with nobody out in the eighth, and then Miller, who finished the deal in the ninth, and his actually his 36th save of the year. Here's the game summary, sponsored by Raley's and Nob Hill. Save more on the flavors you love and find better deals for your budget at Raley's and Nob Hill. The Padres had 7 runs on 13 hits, and they once again beat up on the Giants' young starter. This time it was Perdomo, against whom they put 5 runs and 10 hits on the board in 4 2/3 innings. And the Padres only 2 hits in 13 at-bats in this game, with runners in scoring position. They did hit 2 home runs, though. Merrill, number 25, and Tatis, number 21. And the final analysis, the part that really hurts for the Giants, is that the run, the 7th run, the run by which the Padres won the game, was an unearned run, a ground ball that got under the glove of Shea Whitcomb, who was having a great defensive game at third base, but with 2 down, he couldn't handle the ground ball hit by Tatis, and that brought home the 7th run for the Padres. Who knew that it would be that one that would be the winner for the Padres, who were just not able to get that big hit more often than not with runners in scoring position, including in that particular at-bat. 13 left on base for the Padres. The Giants end up with 6 runs on 8 hits. The Giants never had an at-bat in this game with a runner in scoring position. Never happened. Giants had 8 hits, and 4 of them were home runs. Devers, number 37, with a man aboard in the first inning. Whitcomb, number 4, a solo in the second. Kavanaugh, his first major league homer, with the bases empty in the eighth inning. And then a 2-run homer by Gilbert, also in the eighth inning, that made it a 1-run game, 7-6. But that was the end of the line for the Giants in this one. The Giants had that one very big error, and they left only 1 runner on base for the game. Time of the game, 2 hours 43 minutes. King wins it. He's now 11-9, and it was officially the 36th save of the year for Mason Miller, the losing pitcher, Perdomo, and that's his first major league decision. 40,146, the sellout crowd, putting the Giants past 2.6 million in their home attendance, with 7 home games remaining on the schedule, starting with tomorrow's game here. Remember, tomorrow's game, a very odd starting time, 4:20, to accommodate NBC's Sunday Night Baseball telecast. That'll be tomorrow here at Oracle Park. Logan Webb will go for the Giants against Nick Pivetta for the Padres. 4:20 tomorrow, pregame at 3:20 on the radio. Thanks to Darren Chan, our engineer and producer, and our network co-coordinators, Rafael Corral and Ryan McCarthy. I'm John Miller for Dave Fleming. On behalf of our colleagues, Mike Kruko and Dwayne Kuiper, they'll be over here in the radio booth shortly to join us for the post-game wrap. Stay tuned for that. A reminder once again, today's final score at Oracle Park, it was the Padres over the Giants, 7-6. And you've been listening to Giants Baseball on the Liberty Group Protect Your Assets, Giants Radio Network. Bryce Eldridge leads off of the Giants and hits a high fly ball to right field. Going deep, way back there, still going. 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
0: Okay, post-game wrap time here after the Padres. Another one-run game against the Giants, and another game where the Giants showed a lot of fight, a lot of spunk, and came from mind. Well, there's a lot of stuff we could talk about, but I did want to say, Mike, Mason Miller gets all the credit for the Padres, and he's really, really, really good. This guy, Adrian Morahone, I mean, all hell was breaking loose for them in the eighth inning. The Giants had scored three. There's nobody out. They make a pitching change. You got Devers and Eldridge, the two hottest guys in the league, practically coming up. And they bring this guy Morahone in, and bam, just like that, inning over. He is an underrated part of why they're on the cusp of making the playoffs.
19: And he's going to be a free agent.
0: He is. That's a fact.
19: And, I mean, they are an incredible 1-2 punch. I mean, they kind of remind me when the Pirates had Goose Gossage and Terry Forster coming out of their bullpen. Two guys with flames. And it proved to be the difference in this game. Look, the momentum completely shifted there in the eighth inning when the Giants scored three runs. It was like home run, base hit, home run, 7-6, enter Morahone, see you later. Two strikeouts and the inning was over. But I just think that this team has been embraced by these Giants fans. These young hitters have captured the imagination of Giants fans. Think back about how we were just witnessing a drought every night in April and March, April, and a big part of May for offense. If you got down, you just didn't sense that there was enough consistency in the lineup to be able to come back. Well, you don't feel that way now. And this is being generated by young hitters. Cox, Gilbert, Hill, Whitcomb. Eldridge looks like he's been in this league for 10 years. And now you're seeing Drew Kavanaugh start to flex his muscles and lock in and feel comfortable. And this crowd believed in these guys. This is what they've done the last three games. Been down big and came back in all three. Came back late. Took it down to the last out, where that last out meant something, and they still had a chance. I love what we're seeing here, and it really means a lot as you look forward to this organization going into next year.
20: Still sucks. It's the Padres, for crying out loud.
0: It's true.
20: I just don't like watching them run around being good.
0: And it's a bunch of years now. I mean, the Padres kind of had the Giants number now for a few years. But, yeah. And they are good.
20: They are good.
21: The fans of San Diego, they're just totally in love with this team, and they travel. How many years has it been? Like 100 years where the Giants are playing San Diego, and it'd be like Candlestick South or AT&T South. But Padres fans themselves are traveling right now. They're selling out every game down there. You can't get a ticket to that ballpark. So it's a fun team. And they, at the end of July, the smart money was they were going to start selling. They looked like they were going nowhere, but then they had a five-game winning streak right at the end of the month. The Giants were there, and all of a sudden they said, wait a minute, we're going to buy. So they got really hot, and so they're in a tight race. Every game is huge for them, and the Giants have tested them, but that's the best we could say. The Padres were just a run better both times. The Giants made it a little too tense. And tomorrow, if it's a tight game, the Padres bullpen, the guys they like to use in a tight game at the end, those guys have been worked hard in this series already. So.
20: Yep. Good.
0: Could be the difference tomorrow. Could be.
20: Yep.
0: The fight of those young Giants might pay some dividends. All right. We'll pick players when we come back.
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0: Okay, post-game wrap part two. We're picking players. John, it's your turn to go first today.
21: Well, Dave, thanks.
0: Boom.
21: So I'm going with Rafi Devers, and because it is a lot like when Barry Bonds was setting the world on fire. It wasn't just his at-bats. It was always, when is he coming up next in the lineup? And the other teams always had an eye toward that. How many outs do we have to get? And when are we going to have a left-hander ready? When, if we don't allow any base runners, the Bonds will have to come up with the bases. And this is the way it is with Devers right now. So, and then he hit a home run. He had another pitch that it looked like a ball. It was low, below the strike zone. He still hit it out again 2 days in a row. He's done that. So, Rafi Devers is my guy.
0: Unbelievable run he's on right now. Amazing. Good pick, John.
19: One of the best that we've ever seen.
0: Truly.
19: I mean, that goes back a long time. Okay, well, then good pick, John. I'm going to take Jonah Cox. He was the guy that kind of broke the consecutive out streak that Michael King had put up, and then it was an opposite field base hit. But he looked great at second today. I mean, he had great range to his right coming across body, and he had to get Jackson Merrill on a play. And he made the play. Kite pointed out, he's got a center fielder's arm. Not normally what you see from a second baseman. And that was a great play. And he had two really nice plays going wide and to his left. One time he lost his balance, or not his feet, and he got right back up. And he slid into the play. Then he gets back up and makes a play to first base like he plays second base every day. He's become such an asset to this team. We just took it for granted he's going to be an outfielder, but we don't do that now after what we've seen from his play at second base. He's developing extremely quickly, and I'm taking Jonah Cox.
0: Pretty impressive.
20: Cool. Yeah. I'd like to see what he could do at short.
0: You know, you don't often, like, say with infielders speed, you say range or what. He makes it look like he's using speed to go get some of those balls. Right. It's so quick.
20: Yep.
0: Good pick.
20: Yep. Good pick, Mike.
19: Thank you.
20: Well, I'm going to take the kid who hit his first home run, Kavanaugh. It's been a while. Clearly, he's got power. We just haven't seen it. Mike made a point. It's true. He's hit some balls here that could have been home runs someplace else. But he's got one now. Good for him.
0: Yeah. He's, man, drinking from the fire hose, that kid.
20: Yep.
0: Learning pitchers, learning the league, trying to catch, trying to hit. That's a lot. So he's done a good job.
20: Yes.
0: Good
20: and he's
0: pick.
20: Quiet. He doesn't, you know.
19: Drinking from a fire hose. That was awesome.
0: You know what I mean? Like, a lot. There's a lot coming at him.
20: Yeah.
0: So, good pick, Kipe.
19: Good simile, Dave.
0: Okay, good. I'm glad I learned something from you after all these years.
19: I'm stealing that.
0: Please. Okay, I'm left. There are some guys I was going to take Whitcomb. He was in the middle of everything, good and bad. I mean, you know, he had the one error, but he made a lot of nice plays and hit the home run. But Gilbert deserves some recognition. Gilbert got on base before the Devers home run, hit the homer to make it a one-run game. He's lost some at-bats here lately as they've tried to piece it together and give some opportunities for some other guys, and he's trying to earn those at-bats back, and today was a good step for him, so I'm taking Drew Gilbert.
20: Good pick.
19: Good pick.
20: He deserves it.
0: Thank you. What's on deck? Sponsored by your California Ford dealers. Well, tomorrow, finale of the series. Giants go on the road after the game, and it's Logan Webb against Pivetta, who just came back off the injury list for the Padres. That's a really good starting matchup tomorrow.
19: Yeah, big. It's a big start for the Padres as they go forth. They need Pivetta to be Pivetta. And when he's on, he's very, very good. He just needs to be healthy. So, for Logan Webb, who really righted his ship, he had a couple of bad outings, and then his last outing, he was dominant. And we're hoping that he can bring that same type of effort into tomorrow's game. Be nice to get a little momentum going into St. Louis. That always helps.
0: Day game to a 4:20 start. Does that count as a Norm Sherry off day?
19: Yeah, you get a half day there. Well, maybe a quarter day. It's so you get a day and a quarter's rest. Go get them.
0: Oh, it's still one of my favorite things.
20: Unbelievable.
0: Yeah, it's an off day. It is, sure. 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
1: John Miller back at Oracle Park, where the Giants were beaten by the Padres 7-6, and we'll review the game and play some of the highlights here momentarily. But first, let's go places with the Toyota Out of Town scoreboard and the Subway Series going on in New York. And the Mets just destroyed the Yankees 12-2. The Mets hit 6 home runs in that game, 3 of them against the Yankees veteran right-handed ace Garrett Cole. So a big day for the Mets at Yankee Stadium. And 2 home runs by Francisco Lindor, 1 by Juan Soto, who of course had been a Yankee for a year. Also, the Cubs beat the Pirates at Wrigley Field 4-3. And Michael Busch and Pedro Ramirez hit home runs for the Cubs. Rollison got the win, and Zephyrjohn got the save in that one. They got 2 runs in the last of the 8th inning to come from behind and win it 4-3 over the Pirates. Some other games to tell you about. The Red Sox over the Royals 5-1. The Red Sox snapping a 3-game losing streak. Suarez got the win over Dobnak. The Dodgers lost in Miami 4-3. That ended an 8-game winning streak for L.A. I think the main game to tell you about is the Guardians losing at Minnesota 4-3. The Guardians in the American League Central just a half game back of the White Sox at the start of the day. So a real threat to still come on and win that division over the White Sox. The White Sox are going to play the Cardinals in St. Louis. That game will be starting. It's just about ready to start, in fact, as we speak in Busch Stadium. All right, so there are some of the scores on the Toyota out-of-town scoreboard here. It was Cesar Perdomo, who was excellent in two different games, including a start last Sunday in New York. During the Giants' last road trip, he had four innings in Pittsburgh, six innings against the Mets as a starter, and he got through the first inning against the Padres today, and then the Giants jumped ahead against King when Gilbert led off the last of the first with a single, bringing up Rafi Devers. Left side of the infield is way over toward the middle against the left-handed hitter. Nobody at third base. Now Devers swings. He hits a high drive deep into right at the wall, and adios! Pelota! Another home run for Rafael Devers. Over the 20-foot high wall between the 365 marker and the 415 marker, 37 home runs this year for Devers. And we'll make that the Giants hit of the game, sponsored by El Cerrito Honda. More than just a car dealership, their family. The Padres, though, got those runs right back on a two-run single by Dustin Harris against Perdomo. So it was 2-2 when the Giants came back up in the second inning. And with one out, it was Shea Whitcomb. Whitcomb swinging, and he drives one out into left center field deep. Back is Merrill, still going back, and goodbye! Into the Giants' bullpen, just to the right of the 399 sign out there. And the Giants jump back ahead, 3-2. So that was the fourth home run for Whitcomb. He's had around 80 official at bats. So that's a pretty good pace. He has shown some genuine power. So the Giants were once again ahead, but once again the lead was short-lived with one out in the third inning against Perdomo. It was Jackson Merrill.
0: One out. Giants used the challenge that time well. Jackson Merrill now swings and drives one out towards deep right center field, all the way back at the wall, and gone. Jackson Merrill into the Padres' bullpen. Man, he's been hot. That's his 25th home run of the year. And the Padres tie the game 3-3.
1: Yeah, so 3-3. And they were in a stretch there where they would score in every inning for five innings in succession. They were in a tie game, and a bunt single by Samad Taylor led off the fourth inning, and eventually he would score on a fly ball by Dustin Harris, third RBI of the game for Harris, and now the Padres had the lead, and they would add on in the fifth inning on a two-out bunt by Cronenworth to get Hayes home from third. That one seemed to catch the Giants by surprise, and so it was 5-3, and then in the sixth inning, leading it off against reliever Joel Kunnel was Fernando Tatis Jr. And here it comes.
7: Swing, and there's a shot. That's headed for Berkeley. Way, way back and high up into the bleachers. It is 6-3. San Diego, man, tape measure home run for Fernando Tatis Jr., his 21st home run of the year. Now, 421 feet was the estimate on that one, and that was big, but then an unearned run in the seventh, and looking back, that was the one that was the backbreaker for the Giants. Two out, and Bogaerts was at third base, and a ground ball to third, and the irony was that for Whitcomb, he was putting on a show. He was having a great day defensively over there, and then a ball got under his glove and into the outfield, and a run scored on the error, an unearned run, which ultimately would hold up, ironically, and in that regard, sadly, as the game-winning run for the Padres, although it didn't seem like it at the time. It was 7-3, but then in the eighth inning, the Giants, who remember had that very inspiring eighth inning and the come-from-behind victory against the Cardinals here on Wednesday. And it was Drew Kavanaugh who, in the eighth inning, got them going again, this time against Bradley Rodriguez.
0: Michael King goes seven for the Pods. Kavanaugh hits a high drive to right field, way back there, and gone! Up onto the arcade, Drew Kavanaugh has his first Major League home run. He hit it so high. The only question was it too high? Was the wind maybe going to play some tricks with it?

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2: GURNICK.EDU. So, Padres hold on to win it, 7-6. The finale will be tomorrow. Remember, it's a later start to accommodate the national telecast on the NBC Sunday Night Baseball with Logan Webb for the Giants, Nick Pivetta, who's just come back from the injured list, has made one start since his return. So Pivetta will get the ball for the Padres and for the Giants, the final game before they head out on their final road trip of the 2026 season. 4:20 first pitch on the radio, 3:20 with the pregame show. We hope you will join us then. Thanks to Darren Chan, Rafael Corral, and Ryan McCarthy. I'm John Miller for Dave Fleming, Mike Kruko, and Dwayne Kuiper saying so long. Have a great Saturday night here in the city by the bay. We'll see you tomorrow. The final again, the Padres over the Giants, 7-6.
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2: 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Right here on your exclusive home of the San Francisco Giants. 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
9: 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That's headed for Berkeley. Way, way back and high up into the bleachers. It is 6-3. San Diego. Man. Tape measure home run. For Fernando Tatis Jr., his 21st home run of the year. Man, that was a big fly.
4: Welcome into a Saturday edition of the Extra Inning Post Game Show with Bill Lasky. Well, the one thing we are watching as this month of September continues is the Giants not giving up. And that's one thing we want to see. This team has been playing hard. They won three games to begin this homestand. These last two games, they fought against a contending team, the San Diego Padres. And today, it came all the way down once again to the bottom of the ninth inning. And Mason Miller ended up pushing it, and he got his 36th save. But the Giants rallied yesterday and again today with three runs in the bottom of the eighth inning. And it's rewarding. It's been really rewarding to watch this team. We know they're 62 and 87. We know that. But I think it's just watching them play, watching them go out there and grit it out. When you look at Drew Kavanaugh getting his first home run of the year, you start looking at Drew Gilbert getting his ninth home run of the year. Two guys that were in AAA, two guys that were starting this team in the minor leagues. And you can go on and on. Shea Whitcomb, who wasn't even part of this organization, hit his fourth home run. Little things like that add up. Sure, we don't know where these guys are going to be next year. We don't know what position these players are going to be, but it's just been fun watching this Giants team compete. And a team that they're playing, the San Diego Padres. Padres came in here with a four-game winning streak. Of course, they won yesterday 7-5, and they won again today 7-6, but they pushed the bullpen. They pushed the bullpen where the Padres had to use their last two guys to save the game. And I think that's what Giants fans want to see, an exciting game, an exciting finish. And the Giants did that yesterday as well as today. And when you look at this homestand, they really turned it around with three wins against the St. Louis Cardinals on Monday, 5-4, on Tuesday, 2-1, Wednesday, 7-6. They were fun games. And what about Wednesday's game coming all the way back to win that game? That's Giants baseball. That's what we were looking for in the beginning of the year, but we're seeing it at the end of the year. And what I see in this is young pitchers. Cesar Perdomo really pitched well. He pitched against the New York Mets, six innings, no earned runs. He started off with Pittsburgh, four innings, only giving up one run. And today, he had to go up against one of the toughest lineups in the National League West, and that was the San Diego Padres. First inning, he got in trouble, got out of it. The second, third, fourth inning, he got in trouble. Matter of fact, from the second inning through the seventh inning, the Padres scored two runs in the second and one run after that in each inning. So they couldn't shut him down, and it ended up being an error by Whitcomb, who really had a great game on the defensive side, and he lucked one right underneath his glove in an unearned run, and it ended up costing the Giants a run there. It would have been a tie game, but who knows what happens after that. But I'm sure he's in his locker right now with his head down, feeling pretty bad about it. But he doesn't recall about some of the plays he made, and he's been playing some really good third base. The ball down the line where he had to leap and throw a one-hopper, and it ended up being a two-hopper to Eldridge to make the play. You got to look at the good And of course, as a player and as pitcher, as an ex-big leaguer I am, you always look at the bat. You want to make that consistently go away. Well, today the Giants played well, and they played a game at Oracle Park with a full house, and it was fun to see. And the Giants ended up losing this game 7-6. Tomorrow, 4:20, it's going to be on Peacock. Logan Webb against Nick Pivetta. And this will be the final game against the San Diego Padres this year. And Logan Webb, who pitched a gem against the Cardinals, where he went 6 innings, 3 hits, 1 earned run, takes the hill. And he does so well at Oracle Park. You know, when you look at what he does when he gets ahead of hitters, he's got a under a 200 batting average. So he's got to stay ahead of these hitters. And this is what they did to him in the beginning of the year. They mounted an attack on him in the first couple pitches of the game and the first couple pitches at bat. So he's really going to have to watch out for that and mix his pitches up a little bit more. Once you face a team for several times, they have a book on you. They know when you throw it, what you throw it at different times, and that's what you have to start mixing up. So tomorrow, 4:20, it's going to be early evening. The shadows are going to be there. Ballpark's going to be packed. And the third game of a three-game series against the Padres, and Giants need to win this game to have a nice homestand. I'm Bill Lasky. This is the Extra Inning Postgame Show. Got a great show lined up. Jeff Young's going to join me later. Of course, he's a writer for Around the Foghorn. And I sat down with Mark Grace this week. Mark Grace and the Arizona Diamondbacks are having an anniversary tomorrow, 25 years since they won that World Series with Bob Brenly and Bob Melvin. Melvin being a coach for Bob and Bob Brenly being the manager. And we talked about his days with the Cubs. The great game against Will Clark, the series against the Cubs and the Giants. A really nice interview later in the show with Mark Grace. All right, we'll take a quick break. 415-808-KMBR. Get on the phone lines. Let's talk Giants baseball as we continue the Extra Inning Postgame Show.
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9: Now Devers swings. He hits a high drive. Deep into right. At the wall. And adios, Pelota! Another home run for Rafael Devers. Over the 20-foot high wall, between the 365 marker and the 415 marker, 37 home runs this year for Devers.
4: Welcome back to KNBR with Bill Lasky as John Miller calls Rafael Devers' 37th home run. He's got 98 RBIs, getting close to 40 home runs and getting close to 100 RBIs. What a career year he's been having. And boy, it's taken off since May 1st, but if you take a look at what's been done, 19 home runs at Oracle Park. He's got 62 RBIs at Oracle Park, 11 home runs in his last 18 games. Of course, a grand slam, and of course, today a two-run home run right after Drew Gilbert got on with a base hit in the top of the first inning. Michael King pitched really well for the San Diego Padres today after the second inning after Shea Whitcomb hit his fourth home run. Michael King ended retiring a 14 Giants in a row, 14 until the seventh inning when Jonah Cox got a base hit and Jung-Hoo Lee got a base hit, meaningless. And he retired after going seven innings. He went seven innings, five hits, three earned runs, two home runs, no walks, four strikeouts. He got to his 11th win. Coming into the day, Michael King had thrown 19 innings without giving up a run. He shut out the Yankees for six innings, shut out the Reds for six innings. and threw seven innings against the Pirates and shutting them out. So he was pitching it really well, and that Devers home run woke him up, and he ended up kicking it in. Of course, he threw a lot of changeups today. The sinker, the fastball was about 95. A solid outing for Michael King, and he's 11-9 now, and he's got over 175 innings. One of their studs, and he's had a great, great season for the San Diego Padres, who now have won six wins in a row. And going for a sweep tomorrow. And the Giants are going to send Logan Webb out there against Nick Pivetta. Pivetta's been injured. He's pitched a couple times, pitched against Washington five innings, Colorado three, as he's coming back from an injury. So we'll find out what they do tomorrow. First pitch, 4:20. It's going to be on Peacock. And you can also hear it on KNBR. All right, let's get to the phone lines, 415-808-KNBR. Let's go to Tony in Elk Grove. Tony, you're on an extra inning postgame show. How are you this afternoon?
1: Yeah, Bill, okay. Yeah, I'd just like to make an observation. Kind of disturbing, you know, in the recent, relatively recent past in the Giants games with Vitello getting kicked out, you know, because I think he had some legitimate gripes. And then even Logan Webb, I think, got kicked out the same time. I think the umpires seem to be flexing their muscles a little too much. You know, I mean, it's part of the game. Manager, he's getting paid to stand up for the team. What's your take on the way these umpires seem to be overdoing it? At least that's my take. What do you think?
4: Yeah. The one observation I see, Tony, is I think what Vitello needs to do is, instead of screaming coming out of the dugout, he needs to come out and talk. I think he needs to just calm down a little bit. A lot of times you hear him screaming out of the dugout, and then he comes running out there like a wild bull sometimes. And I think the inexperience of talking to major league umpires is something he's going to have to learn. I agree with you. I think some of the major league umpires just don't even want to talk to him. They disrespect him because he does not have any big league time as a manager, ex-player, or even in professional baseball. Is he getting picked on? At times, I really do. And at other times, I think sometimes Tony just needs to take a step back. But overall, I'm right there with you. I think he has not been treated correctly by major league umpires, too.
1: Yeah, thank you. Appreciate that. And it's just, you know, frustrating, you know, to see it. You know, it just seems these power trips. I don't know if that's
4: well,
1: right
4: you know,
1: word.
4: Sometimes, Tony, anyway. Tony, just let me throw this one to you. I really think the ABS, the automatic balls and strikes, you're starting to see these umpires get called out. Just like today,
1: oh, yeah.
4: They had several pitches get turned the opposite way. And I just wonder if the umpires are getting upset about it. And when they get upset about it, who do they take it out on? They take it out on the players. Once they get those two done, they're going to call whatever they want. And I think that's one thing that they need to clean up. If these umpires are missing 8, 9, 10 pitches, maybe something has to go to them. Maybe they have to go back to AAA and start all over. But I think some of that is relatively on that. I think they get upset because, hey, you're questioning my call. You're doing this to me. And sometimes I think that aggravates them.
1: Yeah, like they feel like they're being showed up. Nobody likes that. Yeah, sure.
4: Yeah.
1: All right, Bill,
4: especially
1: thanks.
4: The older umpires. Yep, thanks, Tony. Thanks for your call. Let's go to Hayward and talk to Sean. Sean, you're on with Bill Lasky on a Saturday afternoon. How are you today?
3: Hey, Bill, I'm doing great. I mean, what an honor to speak with you. My mom loved you forever, and I haven't called in a long time. But I'll tell you what. I'm going to give the bright side of this season. It's been a tough one, right? But I'm
4: sure
3: old,
4: has.
3: Too. I'm almost 60. I've seen a lot of these. I've seen the Davenport year, all that. But I want to say Rafi Devers, Rafi the baby face raker. We got to give him his kudos, man. I mean, he is.
4: He's an exciting at bat right now, isn't he, Sean? Sean, he's an exciting at bat. His first at bat today, and he almost falls over in the right-handed batter's box after he takes a swing. I think he's just calmed down. I really believe the confidence factor of Rafi. He's got the clubhouse. He's got the leadership role. He's embracing it, talking to young players. They had a Rafi T-shirt made for him. All the players wore it yesterday. I think he's embracing it. And when you embrace it and you have confidence about it, you play better. And whew, how about 37 home runs, 98 RBIs? That's a comfortable Rafi Devers.
3: Hello, and how about shades, I'm old, of Reginald Martinez Jackson? He never left anything in the bag taking a hack. He said, you're going to bring something in the zone. I'm putting the barrel to it. And guess what, Bill? No pitcher wants to face the baby face raker. And that's what I'm calling it. But I love the leadership part you just mentioned, because that's so important. Mm-hmm. I'm seeing so many positive things with these young kids, Cox, just with the speed. I'm back in the days of Ricky, right? Shades of Ricky.
4: Right.
3: You know, and then you got, you know, Gilbert improving all the time. And, of course, Bryce Eldridge. What a mature approach to hitting. That's amazing at 21 or almost 22, whatever, isn't it? So there's lots of great things to take from this. And the pitching staff, I'll tell you what, Rafi also showed Ray, you know, hey, I could hit you too. I mean, these are really good things to look forward to going forward. And Vitello, by the way, I don't think anyone can say he hasn't been through the grind now, because he's been through the grind. We've been on him hard, and he's handled it pretty darn well. And that's my 2 cents on that.
4: Well, Sean, those are great points. And all the players you brought up are definitely opening eyes for Giants fans, opening eyes from the front office. When you look at Jonah Cox, who started in Richmond in Double-A, hit over 400, bounced up and down from Sacramento to the big leagues. Now he feels like he's confident also, hitting fourth in this lineup, one for four. But I really love his speed. I think all Giants fans love his speed. When you're looking at 10 stolen bases, he almost went for a double on that base hit. He slipped going around first. But I think that's what we missed. That's the speed we've missed in this lineup for years.
3: Oh, there's no doubt about it. You can't teach speed, and it's hustle, right? I mean, back in the day, if you hustle and you make those outfielders make plays, I mean, it looks too automatic sometimes at the big league level, but if you put pressure on them every time you round first base with that speed, oh, you got their mind working, and their accuracy from their arm strength isn't going to be the same when you have that guy running full speed.
4: Well, Sean, didn't Ricky say speed never takes a day off? Isn't that what he used to say?
3: Oh, yeah. And Ricky would tell Ricky he was right.
4: That's right.
3: Ricky you heard is that my one. Favorite player. Yeah.
4: He was something to watch, wasn't he? And every time he did an interview, you just didn't know what Ricky was going to say. But a delight to watch him play with Oakland for many years. Of course, he played with many teams. But you know what? I think you're saying the same thing. I think we see Jonah Cox, that type of player where you put speed on the bases. You put speed just on a little ground ball where he can beat it out. We'd love to see a couple more of these guys come around, too. I'd love to see Jung-Hoo Lee be a little more aggressive on the bases. Eventually he will. He's got 12 stolen bases, but I think everybody, when Jonah Cox gets on first base, I think the majority of Giants fans want him to steal, and I think that's what you and I are both talking about.
3: Absolutely. Anytime you can take an extra bag, and then as these kids develop, you know, then like Ricky did, he developed some power too. And I remember how he learned how to, you know, hit balls out of the park, and then became, at least at one point, the leadoff hitter with the most leadoff home runs ever.
4: Good call.
3: So yeah. I mean, I'm telling you, I'm totally a positive guy. You know, I could do all the negative stuff too. We'll get some arms. We'll get some pitching. We'll get these guys in shape, and we'll make a run next year. I'm going to just say it right now with you. We're going to make a run. We're going to get in the playoffs and make some noise.
4: Well, Sean, you know, I always say putting that puzzle together, and I think now Buster's got a few more puzzle pieces that he can work into this puzzle for 2027 as we're watching some of this young talent perform really well, and that's what I love to see. And, of course, I loved watching pitchers, and some of these pitchers have really opened up my eyes, from Junior Marte to even Cesar Perdomo, who pitched today. He'll learn from it. These are good hitters he faced. And most likely he's going to look at see some of the center cut pitches he made, and he made some mistakes. But these are things that you learn from, and I think that's what we're going to see out of Perdomo moving forward.
3: Absolutely, and it's just really working on these young guys. Got command in their sequence of pitching and working their butts off to get in the best shape possible. and in understanding, if they do all this, that clubhouse is going to work together for you, because there's no other organization that I know a few guys that have been in the big, played with the Giants, and this organization is going to support you 1,000%. You put the effort in, you work your tail off, and it's all going to be good, and we're going to go for the chip. The standard is high. It's win. Let's go.
4: I like it, Sean. I love your positivity, and I appreciate your call. Tell your mom I said hi, and I appreciate your call. Call me more. I'll be on the weekends till the end of the season. But, Sean, thank you so much for a positive phone call on a Saturday afternoon. We'll take a quick break on the Extra Inning Postgame Show, 415-808-KMBR. Got a few calls on hold. We'll continue to talk Giants baseball right here on
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12: Michael King goes 7 for the Pods. Kavanaugh hits a high drive to right field. Way back there. And gone! Up onto the arcade. Drew Kavanaugh has his first Major League home run. He hit it so high. The only question was it too high? Was the wind maybe going to play some tricks with it? But he hit that thing well up over the wall, onto the arcade, his first Major League home run.
4: Back on the extra inning postgame show on KNBR with Bill Lasky as Dave Fleming calls Drew Kavanaugh's home run. And boy, he hit it 355 feet, a 1-0 fastball, a solo shot, his first one in his career in the major leagues. And he ended up getting the ball back, and he ended up getting the scoreboard. I just saw a picture on Twitter, I say Twitter, on X, and big smile on his face. As a hitter, that's got to be one of the biggest things, the first home run, the first hit. Of course, as a pitcher, we saw Tugboat get his first win on Wednesday against the Cardinals, and you get that ball, you get your first win as a pitcher, a first strikeout. A lot of things have changed over the course of years. Of course, we never had any of that, and it's all done very well. And I think that's just an exciting time for every player or pitcher when you get the first. We always talk the first time you get called up and the first hit, first pitch, all that. And he's going home with a smile on his face. Drew Kavanaugh getting his first home run of the 2026 Major League season. Tomorrow, don't forget, tomorrow 4:20 first pitch at Oracle Park. Logan Webb takes the hill. He's 8-8 with a 4.1 earned run average. Going against the right-hander, Nick Pivetta, 33-year-old, just coming back off the IL. He's pitched a couple times, so most likely we're going to see a lot of their bullpen. He only went 5 innings his last start, went 3 the first time, so we'll see what he's done so far. And the San Diego Padres need Nick Pivetta in their starting rotation as they are continuing to hold off the Arizona Diamondbacks. That's going to be a real fun way to end the game as the Padres go to Arizona for the final 3 games, and they only have a half a game lead on the Diamondbacks. Of course, the Diamondbacks are playing tonight, so the Padres have that advantage. But the Padres right now, they've won 6 in a row. They swept the Nationals, and tomorrow the Giants with Logan Webb are going to try to stop this win streak and see if the Giants can get this win on Sunday and have a nice homestand where they would be 4-2 before they hit the road. They play St. Louis 3 games next week, Monday, Tuesday, Wednesday. Thursday is an off day, and then they travel and play the L.A. Dodgers for 3 games. That is their final road trip. Then they come home and play 6 games, 3 against Minnesota. The 24th is an off day, and they finish up the final weekend of the 2026 season against the L.A. Dodgers. 415-808-KBR, let's go to Barfighter. He's been waiting up in San Jose. Barfighter, how are you on a Saturday?
26: Prime time. Good to talk to you, man.
4: How you been, Barfighter? How's your week been?
26: Yeah, it's been great, man. I'm actually enjoying the development of these young players. I thought it should have happened earlier in the season, but I'm enjoying it. I thought that the Phlegm, Petui, was a little bit harsh on Permidoro. I don't
4: Perdomo.
26: Yeah, Perdomo. Whatever. Yeah,
4: Cesar Perdomo.
26: Yeah, mm-hmm. Yeah. I mean, I see a lot of good qualities in his pitch selection.
4: I think Dave was just talking about too many center cut pitches. He got ahead of some hitters. He had 19 first pitch strikes to 26 hitters, bar fighter. But after he got ahead, he made too many pitches up. They went the opposite way with him. A couple doubles down the line. The home run ball with Jackson Merrill, he was waiting change up first pitch, and he smoked that ball. He made some good pitches because he's only thrown a three-pitch mix, bar fighter, a fastball that's about 93, 94, a slider. He really needs to start getting a slider. We only threw four of them today. It was really fastball, changeup, mix, and the second time and third time around, he didn't get around it a third time. He ended up throwing to Tatis and Harris before he got taken out of the game. He struggled. He went 4 2/3, gave up 10 hits. But, you know, to me, that was the first game he struggled. He threw real well against the New York Mets, threw real well against the Pirates. So today, he went up against a contending team. And this is something that these young pitchers have to do. They got to go out there and face the Tatises and the Machados and the Merrills. And that's only going to give them adrenaline for next year.
26: Yeah, and that's just the developmental curve of a young pitcher. So, yeah, you know, you have to expect, you know, a learning curve there.
4: Mm-hmm.
26: So my old thing, and once I've told you this before, the Giants need competition. So I'm still offering this whole idea of the Sactown Bar Fighters because MLB is considering moving to Sacramento. So, you know,
4: you'll be all, but bar fighter, you're in San Jose and then you're in Sacramento. You got two lives you're moving on.
26: Yeah, I'll move to Sactown, and you know what? Okay. I'll even do triple duty. I'll do triple duty.
4: Wow.
26: You will be the lead announcer. I'll be the color commentator. You want to hear my home run call?
4: I'd love to hear a bar fighter, but make it quick.
26: Bye bye, crazy.
4: By fire, I'll also be like the mascot.
26: I'll be the mascot. I'll have my bar fighter costume on. You don't want to know what I'm going to be doing with the hose with my bar fighter costume.
4: All right, bar fighter. I'll let you go with that one. Have a good Saturday, my friend. It's always great catching up with you. Let's go to Tim in San Rafael. Tim, you're on with Bill Lasky on a Saturday. Giants played a tough game tonight, but they definitely came back in a loss 7-6. What'd you think of the game today, Tim?
11: It was a good game. You know, I honestly feel that the game to me is more of like this season has been like going to a restaurant. It's been a horrible meal, but you really enjoyed the dessert. I think that's what we're seeing in September. And in a way, I don't know if that is really the best for Giant fans. You know, I'd probably need to hang out with Sean a little more. I love the energy he brought in his call. I may bring this down a little bit, but I just, Bill, honestly, I've been struggling all year with Vitello. I just have yet to see a compelling reason why he's in this role. I haven't seen anything to keep him in the role yet. I don't hear any argument or any discussion about having him not return next year. And it puzzles me. I mean, the team we have right now, aesthetically, it's great to see it. It's great to see the young talent, but this was not a team by his design. This was a team by default that showed up, you know? So
4: you're absolutely right.
11: And
4: it all came about, you know, Tim, it all came about with injuries and players moving up quicker than normal, players getting picked off of the waiver wire. Extra players happen. This reminds me a little of the Farhan Zaidi situation where he was moving guys left and right off the wire and adding them in, seeing if they can pitch, seeing if they can play. That's what we're probably seeing here in the last couple weeks, and we're seeing more of it. And we're looking at younger players, but I see what you're talking about with Tony Vitello. I still have question marks about him learning the pitching roles and him learning the bullpen roles and using guys 2 days in a row, 3 days in a row. There's been a lot of question marks on his inability to use pitchers. And I think that's one thing that I have not seen him get better with.
11: I really, the loss is why we're letting, I mean, obviously he had great success at the level he was at, but why we're letting a gentleman like this cut his teeth at this level with this storied franchise, where you see the Dodgers who have been collecting hardware these last few years, the separation between these two teams is not getting shorter. I mean, the Giants have a good chance of being plus 30 out when this is all said and done. And you look at the next year, now granted, let's assume they're going to be playing. You know, it has remnants of the 80s again, you know, this long decade of rebuilding, but you really don't know where it's going.
4: And you're right, Tim. And like I said, there's so many pieces of the puzzle that are missing for next year, and you can't just plug in young guys. You got to take a look at the veterans out there, free agencies, what you can trade with. You are seeing the capabilities of the minor leagues being a very good minor leagues. They moved up in the top five, but they're so young and they're inexperienced. And you can't do that again. You have to find some bulk in that bullpen that has some veteran leadership and a closer that has a track history of being a closer. Starting pitching is going to be another question mark. I look at the pitching, Tim, and it's a disaster right now. It isn't something that I'm looking forward to seeing these young pitchers pitch next year. You have to have some stability in a rotation.